0: brought down Iranian ballistic missiles and drones, and that the U.S. conducted airstrikes on Keshem Island in response to attempted attacks by Iran across the Middle East. A 53-year-old man who confessed to killing his girlfriend's infant daughter and throwing her body into a pond three decades ago was executed in Florida this evening. 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
3: How did I lose weight? 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
4: He's here. He's here. Now, broadcasting from the underground command post, deep in the bowels of a hidden bunker, somewhere under the brick and steel of a nondescript building, we've once again made contact with our leader, Mark.

0: Mark and Mark Levin here. Our number, 877-381-3811, 877-381-3811. Oh, yes. You know, there's actually some good news out there. We have a breakthrough on cancer, pancreatic cancer. We've got other things that's very interesting we'll touch on later. You know, despite the hard political nature of the left and the culture, what's going on, the invasion and all the rest, other parts of society marches on. Other parts of society, it marches on. Now, I should tell you that we have a lot of testimony from Marco Rubio today. I'm not going to play it all, obviously, just a few aspects of it to see. So you see what's going on Capitol Hill while most of you are working, and how the Democrats really are the enemy of a free and secure America. They've done grave damage to this country the way the left-wing parties have done grave damage to Europe. And the conservative parties in Europe are not that conservative anyway. They're about five notches to the left of American conservatives, but nonetheless. Rubio said a Senate hearing today, and this guy, Cory Booker, has become a loudmouth, unhinged. He wants to run for president. There's a couple of them that are positioning themselves already to run for president. I think you're going to have a fairly long conga line of these candidates. And they're all going to be trashing Israel, Netanyahu, Americans, and all the rest of it. So let's take a listen here. Rubio at the Senate hearing today, Booker questioning him. Cut three, go.
1: We have made our adversary in a stronger negotiating position. We are the strongest nation on the planet Earth, and we're in a stalemate with Iran. And now we're begging to get back into a deal that you all trashed in the first place.
2: There's no one begging. I don't
1: clearly, this is
3: Senator
1: a
3: shame. Senator Booker, your time's up. But Senator Rubio, since he's
2: I do want to address some of these
3: respond.
2: Points because they go to the heart of the matter. No one's begging for anything here. The Iranians might be begging because their economy's losing hundreds of millions of dollars a day. That they are losing. Understand, Iran had street protests going on before all of this started. All of those factors, economic factors in Iran, are far worse today than they were 6 months ago when those protests were happening. They have hyperinflation, their currency is completely devalued, they're struggling to make payroll for their government workers. Iran is in a very serious situation, and if it was up to the political class there, and I understand everybody there is sort of radical in some way, but if it was up to the people that actually like go to elections and wear the suits and you see on TV, they'd probably make a deal tomorrow. It's the issue they're facing is that the Supreme Leader and the IRGC Corps are a little bit more immune from those pressures until they can be convinced otherwise. And I think that's the direction that they're moving in, because the reality, I don't know where you're getting this perception that Iran is stronger. Iran has no Navy left. They've lost a substantial percentage of their defense industrial base. That Iran has lost a substantial percentage of their missile launchers. And their economy is far worse today, and I mean far worse today, than it was 6 to 9 months ago. And they are looking at hundreds of billions of dollars of reconstruction costs just to get to where they were 6 months.
1: Mr. Rubio, you keep telling us how we're winning this war. The president keeps saying,
2: well, the war's over.
1: Completely annihilated. The war is not over. And yet the American people see how we're losing at the pump and with their costs, and yet this thing still hasn't been resolved. Every day he tweets out, oh, we've obliterated them, we've annihilated them, they're going to surrender. But yet we still find ourselves spending billions of dollars a week
3: Senator
1: on
3: Booker,
1: war abroad.
3: You've gone way over.
0: Interesting back and forth, Mr. Producer. Cut four, go.
2: Let me just lay the predicate here, okay? Iran's desire to build a nuclear weapon was going to be effectuated behind a conventional shield. They were going to build for themselves so many missiles, so many drones, so many conventional weapons, including a navy, that at that point there's nothing you could do about it. What they tried to do is they were going to try to build a conventional shield and hide behind that conventional shield and basically say to the world, if you come and do anything about our nuclear program, we will overwhelm you with missiles, we will overwhelm you with drones, and we will overwhelm you with our Navy, and you will not win. You will not be able to do anything about it. They were seeking that point of immunity, which is why the president chose to act, to deny them that point of immunity. Operation Epic Fury, some of you didn't like it, some of you did. was highly successful in achieving its military objectives, which is dramatically reducing the defense industrial base of Iran, the ability to build these missiles and to build these drones, especially the missiles program, substantially degraded. A substantial percentage, and I'll leave the exact numbers to the Department of War because I'm not a general and I'm not here to speak as a military planner, but a substantial degradation in the number of launchers that they have as well. They still have a lot of drones because these are easy to make. We all know it's not an Iran challenge. This is a global challenge, and it's playing out every single day around the world. I mean, Mexican cartels are using UAVs against each other. We should imagine at some point may even use it against our own, against our interests. So this is a pervasive problem around the world. The economics of it are something we have to solve for. But nonetheless, even their drone building capability has been eroded. Today, there is no Iranian Navy. There is no such thing. There's a bunch of Boston Whalers with machine guns on them, but there is no Navy. There is no Iranian Navy. It lies at the bottom of the ocean and will soon, within a number of years, be prime fishing spots because they'll turn into reefs. So my whole point is that the Iranian conventional shield has been substantially eroded. Now, in the aftermath of that, two things have happened. The first is they entered into a ceasefire. They agreed, we agreed to stop. But part of that agreement was that they would reopen the straits. They did not, at which point the president decided, and I think appropriately, we can't have a world in which Iran, only Iranian ships get through the straits. And so if they're going to shut down the straits for everybody, we're going to shut down the straits for them. And we have done that through a very effective blockade and, by the way, through the seizure of sanctioned ships in the Indo-Pacific as well. The cost to Iran every single day in lost revenue is in the hundreds of millions of dollars that they are losing in lost revenue that they're not generating as a result of that.
0: I'm listening very attentively, and I will comment after we're done here. Only to say this conventional shield he's talking about, I haven't read anywhere that that's on the table in these negotiations. These ballistic missiles, you've heard me talk about it here, you've heard me talk about it on Fox, you've heard me talk about it on my video podcast, are their most powerful conventional weapon. And this is what some of the Arab countries are talking about, Israel's definitely talking about, saying they cannot have the capacity to make thousands and thousands of ballistic missiles because those can blow up our cities. And I don't hear a lot of talk about that. And I talked about that in two monologues over the weekend on Fox. I've talked about it here. I've posted about it. I still haven't heard a lot about it. And yet, Ruby does mention how significant that can be. Well, it is. Cut five, go.
4: But the president says they also need to make commitments on their nuclear program.
0: This is Chris Murphy, the lowlife. Start over, please. Go ahead.
4: But the president says they also need to make commitments on their nuclear program. That's what I'm asking.
2: What
4: commitments do they need to make in order for the strait to be reopened?
2: Well, the second thing they have to agree to as part of this is, so in addition to the straits, that's the predicate that opens the door to phase two. Phase two is they have to commit to very specific negotiations on highly enriched, the disposition of the highly enriched uranium that still is buried deep in a mountain somewhere.
0: As I listen to this back and forth, I have to be honest with you. I'm always honest with you. I'm straight with you. That's why you're here, right? Sounds like a lot of talk from both sides here. This is a terrorist regime that wants to blow us off the face of the earth. We have them on their backs. Yes, we're killing their economy, but the regime lives on. They eat. It's the people who suffer. We keep saying they're going to rise up, and yet we don't give them the tools with which to rise up. In the past, the United States military did exactly that throughout the world to defeat the Soviet Union without a single ground troop in the Soviet Union. Any of ours, that is. So if we're really going to put the pressure on them and really pinch them, in my humble opinion, we're not doing everything we should do, including arming the people. I've brought that up and the Kurds come up. Okay? The Kurds say, no, we weren't given arms and we didn't steal anything. I know Erdogan in Turkey hates the Kurds, tries to eviscerate them. I know the Syrians hate the Kurds, try to eviscerate them. The Iraqis hate the Kurds, try to eviscerate them. These are good people who have fought side by side with us, just as the Israelis have fought side by side with us. And yet, we seem to cave from time to time to the Arabs and even the Iranian demands. Do we want to win this thing or not? Then arm the people. They're asking for arms. I've posted a video of a woman who has now put her life on the line, who held up a piece of paper. And you know what the paper said, Mr. Producer? You saw it. Send us arms. Did you see that? I would guess she's late 30s, 40s years old. Looks like a professional woman. Just put her life on the line because they barely opened up their internet and said, send us arms. Send us arms. I just don't get it. Is our CIA too weak? Under Bill Casey, it was strong. This is what we used to do in the Reagan administration. I don't understand it. I don't even understand the reason that's been given why we're not doing it. Open the straits. Okay? And we sign a deal with them. You know what can shut the straits? Ballistic missiles. So what's the situation with that? I just feel like we go back and forth. We want them to do this. They have to agree to do this. They have to agree to do this. We have to agree to do this. How is this enforceable? What are we going to do? Have a permanent presence of one-third of our Navy there? That's not realistic. That's not possible. We're going to have an agreement that the next administration, our administration, can rip up. Because it's not going to be a treaty, apparently. So these are serious questions I'm asking, not to attack, but to be helpful. Positive questions I'm asking about how this will work. Cut six, go ahead.
4: In order to get to that second phase, are you willing to release sanctions or release frozen money that the United States is withholding from Iran?
2: Right now, everything that's been discussed with them is that any sanctions relief. Now, remember, sanctions come. There's international sanctions, there's congressional sanctions, there's executive sanctions. So some we can release and some we cannot. But any sanctions relief is condition-based, which means it has to be in return for the reason why those sanctions were put in place in the first place.
0: Let's stop one moment, just as a general matter. Sanctions relief means they get money somehow. The administration's indicated they don't want to give them cash because it looks too close to what Obama did. So somehow UAE releases money or somebody does, maybe Qatar, they lift sanctions, they can sell some oil. Where's that money going to go? It's not going to go to the people. They just slaughtered 50,000 people. It's not going to go to the people. It's going to go to the army, going to go to the IRGC. It's going to go to the security forces, it's going to go to the regime so it can sustain itself. That's where it's going to go, right? Am I wrong about anything I'm saying? If you think so, feel free to call up. Am I wrong about anything I'm saying? I'm just using reason and common sense on what we're dealing with and how our politicians act on these things. Go ahead.
2: So, yeah, look, Iran is being sanctioned because they enrich uranium. Iran is being sanctioned because they've highly enriched uranium. Iran is being sanctioned because of their nuclear activities. If they agree to give up those things, there will be sanctions relief associated with their commitment and compliance with those agreements.
0: Chris Murphy should be there with a bag over his head. He should be embarrassed by himself, but some of these people don't know shame or circumspection. We'll be right back.
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0: Folks, history is unfolding right before our eyes. 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

0: let's touch on another subject, then we'll move on, and that is this report in Axios, which is a rather left-wing news site, by somebody named Barak Ravid, who is a radical leftist. He's Israeli. He's written for the most left-wing media outlets in Israel. And by left-wing, I mean radical left. Couldn't hold jobs there. And so he's picked up by Axios. And there's nonstop leaks to this guy from people in the White House. We're trying to undermine the president, the relationship we have with the state of Israel and the prime minister there. And he's wrong all the time, and yet Axios keeps him on, doesn't fire him. His sources are always anonymous, always. They never correct the record at Axios. He never corrects the record. And this last leak that we talked about last night was very, very destructive to the president, to the prime minister, to our country, the state of Israel, and gave direct aid and comfort to the enemy. It would be Iran and Hamas. Furthermore, I don't think we should be talking to Hezbollah that has killed hundreds of our soldiers, Marines, and Americans. It is a terrorist organization of the worst order. It has our American blood on its hands. There was a time when it was official American policy that we didn't negotiate with terrorists or terror regimes. Now we seem to be negotiating with them and Hamas and Iran and all the rest. And where's it getting us exactly? I don't think very far. Now that said, that report and the foul language that was reported in that report was a lie. I'll be right back.
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1: Hamas agreed, according to the Saudis and others, not to launch any more rockets or drones at Israel. It was announced that they did, and then they launched scores of rockets and drones at Israel. We've had a ceasefire on since April 8th. It's 2 months. That's been violated every single day. Look, folks, here's the thing. I'm a patriotic American. I'm 68 years old. My family came to this country now 125, 130 years ago. They fought in World War II. I can't pretend these things aren't going on. With a regime that wants to get nuclear weapons and tens of thousands of ballistic missiles that one day can reach us, that makes it clear that it wants to destroy our country and the West and Jews and Christians and anything in between. What am I supposed to do? Come up here like these other people? Pretend otherwise? Like these woke right types? I'm talking about the survival of our republic, and I'm called a warmonger, or MAGA's under attack, or whatever it is. It's really quite bizarre. Very sick. And I deal with these people every day. And they have a following. And they're poisoning the minds of so many of our fellow citizens. And they're encouraging and emboldening the enemy overseas. It's not like talk radio or network TV, cable TVs all over the world, but more than that, the podcasting's all over the world. So the enemy takes great hope and encouragement from what these people are saying, the Megyn Kellys, the Steve Bannons, the Tucker Carlsons. You've even heard the Muslim Brotherhood praise them. You've heard Iran praise them. You've heard Qatar praise them. Saudi Arabia praise them. It's shocking. But I'm not going to sit here and sell you a bill of goods or blow smoke at you that negotiating with terrorists who want to destroy us is a great idea. I personally don't think so. That cutting a deal with them is a great idea. The president knows what I think. The whole world knows what I think, to the extent anybody cares. I don't think that's a great idea. And so what do? You have to destroy the regime. It wouldn't be the first time we as Americans have destroyed regimes that seek to destroy us. But apparently that's just not something we do anymore. And what's amazing to me is the people who want us to take a quote-unquote off-ramp or come up with some quick deal or something like that are the ones that keep talking about we don't want any more forever wars. But if that regime is left standing in some form or some way, it's a forever war. That's what it is. And the isolationists are suicidal. They were suicidal before World War II officially broke out against us, before we were attacked at Pearl Harbor. In fact, the isolationists, about 100 years ago, the 1930s, they were extremely organized, extremely effective. There were hundreds of thousands of them. One of their leaders and spokesmen was Charles Lindbergh. Was Father Coughlin, who would be viewed as sort of the modern podcaster, a Tucker Carlson type or a Kelly type or any of these fools and buffoons. And so we were not properly armed. We were not psychologically ready. And we got hit. And we were way behind, and it cost us many more lives. Because the enemy had gained such footholds and had such tremendous industrial production and assembly lines. While the isolationists were not a majority, but they had significant voices that limited our ability to prepare and to be ready. And this is what's happening today in a different form and in a different way, but it's happening. See, I see what President Trump has done here in launching these military operations against Iran as heroic, as historic, as iconic. The question is, how do we bring this to a result? What result do we want? Let's not pretend the regime is gone because the Navy's gone and the Air Force is gone. Who are we negotiating with? The regime. Who's still firing ballistic missiles and drones? The regime. Who's still slaughtering their own people? The regime. We make a deal, the communist Chinese going to stop funding them? Of course not. Are the Russians going to stop helping them? Of course not. The North Koreans, the Pakistanis? Of course not. And if they violate the deal or some aspect of the deal, what are we going to do about it? Nothing. Absolutely nothing. We won't have the will to do anything about it. People are already tired. I think people are tired of the back and forth and the back and forth and the back and forth. So far, this is one of the shortest quote-unquote wars we've ever been involved in. Not the shortest, but one of them. And what do you think China's taking from all this? They couldn't be happier. We're beating the crap out of this enemy. We took out their leadership within 48 hours, poised to truly destroy them, to arm their people, and we hit the brakes. I don't know why, but we did. There's a lot of reasons that have been given, none of them to make sense to me. And we've been in a ceasefire that is more fire than cease. This enemy's not going to go away from some paper agreement. It's never honored a single paper agreement. Am I supposed to pretend otherwise? Am I supposed to lie to you and mislead you? This doesn't mean I'm not on Team Trump. I absolutely am on Team Trump, and I'm doing everything I can, publicly and otherwise, to try and effect an outcome, I think, that's in the best interest of we, the people, the American people. That's what I do. That's what I believe in. Our generation has to take care of business, so our children and grandchildren aren't exposed. That's the truth. That's the truth. I am not going to mislead you. I am concerned. The Democrats have given aid and comfort to the enemy. The woke right podcasters have given aid and comfort to the enemy. The Marxist Islamists here at home are organizing. They're taking over towns. I'm going to get into this soon. People are not realizing the extent of the radicalism and reach of Mamdani, that he's involved in helping to recruit Islamists and Marxists of the most vile kind that support terrorism to get them elected to Congress. He's involved in that. He doesn't view his role as simply as the mayor of New York City. You know, when you're a mayor of New York City, you figure that's a big enough job. No. He views his role as well beyond the five boroughs, well beyond the state. He wants to reach into Congress. You have a communist Stalinist from Vermont, Bernie Sanders. He doesn't give a damn about what happens in Vermont. He's the same way, doing the same thing. The revolution is here. The Marxist Islamist revolution is here, every bit as it is in the Middle East, in Africa, in Southeast Asia, and in Europe. We're the big Satan. We're the ones that really need to be conquered. And the strategy is to create these segregated enclaves, these fortresses, if you will, of Sharia law and Islam, where imams control, where Qatar and other oil-rich fiefdoms in the Middle East and elsewhere are funding them Where do you think all this money comes from with thousands of mosques popping up all over the country? And the communist Chinese are involved in it too, helping to support the Islamist movements as well as Antifa and the radical left. We're supposed to sit here and take it? The Democrat Party's in on it. 100% in on it. They'll talk about affordability. They'll talk about the price of gasoline. And they're laughing at us. Because this is the way they hope to secure power. And like the Islamists and the Marxists, never give it up. Never give it up. That's why they want to change our constitutional republic. That's why they attack the foundations of this republic. But I'm not going to sell you a bill of goods here and tell you that I feel that, you know, stepping in between Israel and Hamas to stop Israel from destroying Hamas is a smart move. I think it's a bad move. At the behest of the Iranian regime, which is supposedly doesn't even exist anymore? Seriously? I'll be right back.
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The people of Israel are demanding victory over the Islamist Iranian regime and Hezbollah. There's an election there in October. In our country, many people are demanding we cut and run, make a deal and get out. There's an election in November. Therein lies the rub. Those of us here, who insist on an actual victory over the Iranian regime and Hezbollah, because we see the grave danger to our country and the world. I'm going to post this to our country and the world. If the regime survives, are said to be Israel firsters. When actually we are American firsters. Right? Make sense, Mr. Producer? You're working with me, folks. We're actually American firsters who also, whose position, I would say, not only seeks to secure our country,

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1: 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Say Mark Levin to switch in as little as 10 minutes. You can keep your phone and your phone number if you wish. Again, dial #250 and say Mark Levin today. 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Say Mark Levin. I encourage you to switch immediately. Next hour, there was another hearing. Mark Wayne Mullen at the Senate hearing today. And here he is having to defend against the Democrats the ability to detain and deport illegal aliens, including the most horrendous type of criminals. And as I've said over and over and over again, the Democrats let them in, and the Democrats insist that they stay. Have you ever heard a Democrat speak out against the Islamists who are in this country? Have you ever heard them speak out against the radical imams who are leading them? Have you ever heard them concerned about the number of mosques popping up by the thousands? Have you? Have you ever heard them concerned about some of the things that are being said, which I play here over and over? They never complain about it. Ever. Ever. Netanyahu, Israel, yes. Trump, MAGA, yes. Businesses, capitalism, yes. Never the Islamists. Now that should tell you everything you need to know. And never the Marxists, because they've all embraced Marxism. Marxism creates poverty. Impoverishment. You see, the problem with the Bernie Sanders of the world, and I'll use him as a foil, is they're redistributing wealth before the wealth is even created. Let me repeat that so the backbenchers can use it. They are redistributing wealth before the wealth is even created. They're promising redistribution. They're promising freebies. Even though a community cannot sustain it. But they promise it anyway. They're destroying our healthcare system with Obamacare, and their answer is what? A more comprehensive, centralized, government-run healthcare system, national government healthcare system for the entirety of the population, where there are no private healthcare options. Zero. We've tried that with public housing, a failure. In fact, anything that's controlled by the government, other than what the government is capable of actually doing, like national security, sometimes it fails there, is a failure. If we had only government-run grocery stores, we'd starve to death. If we only had government-run clothing stores, we'd be naked. If we only had government-run housing, we wouldn't have a roof over our head, and if we did, it would be infested with criminals and cockroaches. I don't know how many times humanity has to go through this false Marxist utopia. And I was thinking about this late last night, like 2 in the morning. You ready? An epiphany. Marxism is said to be about materialism, right? The material dialectic. That Marx kind of adjusted Hegelism, but

0: about materialism, and you hear the Marxists screaming about it all the time. And yet, in my view, it's not even about materialism if you ever really think about it. You interested in pursuing this a little bit, Mr. Producer? Next hour, we'll be back.
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5: From ABC News. I'm Dave Packer. An active hostage situation this hour in Bakersfield, California. Police say a man barricaded himself inside of a bank building. He's holding an unknown number of people inside, but we know one has been released. Negotiators are speaking with the suspect who claims to have a bomb, Sergeant Eric Celadon.
6: We haven't confirmed that there is a bomb. We haven't confirmed any of that yet. There was a threat for a bomb, but we haven't confirmed any of that yet. It's too safe, up to too unsafe to do so.
5: To the Middle East, U.S. forces helped intercept Iranian missiles and conducted self-defense strikes on Keshem Island following attempted attacks by Iran. That from CENTCOM, which says missiles launched at Kuwait and Bahrain were either unsuccessful or intercepted. And this is the U.S. military says it's disabled an oil tanker that ignored orders off the coast of Iran. Right to ABC's Martha Raddatz.
7: U.S. Central Command says the ship, which was empty, ignored repeated warnings over a 24-hour period as it made its way toward Iran's Karg Island. A Hellfire missile launched from a U.S. warplane into the ship's engine room. The Botswana-flagged oil tanker is now disabled. It is the sixth commercial vessel that the U.S. has disabled as part of the naval blockade of the Strait of Hormuz.
5: The Trump administration seems to be abandoning its anti-weaponization fund. Acting Attorney General Todd Blanche was grilled about it on Capitol Hill from lawmakers in both parties. His explanation?
8: The reasons for the fund is something that President Trump talked about for a long time, which is the fact that there were a lot of people in this country who had their government weaponized against them. The reasons for the fund, I think, remain as important as they were before, but we are not moving forward with the fund.
5: The $1.8 billion fund held up in courts to determine whether it's legal. Remembering Peebo Bryson.
9: Just a little change.
5: His family says the Grammy-winning singer died today after suffering a stroke. Bryson was 75. You're listening to ABC News.
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0: Hello, America. 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Our number, 877-381-3811, 877-381-3811. Let me touch on what I left off with before the top of the hour. What I said was, this whole doctrine of Marxism is so thoroughly defective. And I've written about it. Thousands of people have written about it. But I got to thinking, what's the greatest defect? The socialist part of it? The redistribution of wealth? The oppressed versus the oppressor? That's all problematic, don't get me wrong. No. It's complete misstatement and misapplication of human nature. That is, I actually believe, as I thought about it overnight, that Marx and Engels were pulling wool over our eyes. Not a conspiracy. I think this is what their intention was. To use materialism, a.k.a. economics and finance, as camouflage for rejiggering human nature. That is, it's an actually not so much about economics, although obviously it affects economics, but economics are used not to advance equality, not to advance fairness and affordability and the other slogans they spit out, but to advance totalitarianism. It's a philosophy not of economics, not based on economics. It's a philosophy of totalitarianism that for some is more appealing than fascism, because it's built around these sort of fluff concepts of compassion, of justice, economic justice, racial justice, whatever, when it has no intention of advancing justice of any kind. It's an excuse for totalitarianism. Just like Islam is an excuse for totalitarianism. I really believe this when it comes to Marxism now. I think when I next write, I'll definitely explore this even further, let my noggin keep hammering away at this. And as I look back on the 10 or 11 books I've written, it's 11 actually, but Rescuing Sprite is a different milieu altogether, I'm just saying. I realize I did touch on this in American Marxism, but I feel like I need to expand on it. Marxism is about controlling the individual, about controlling the thought processes, about creating a society of robots. Islam's the same way, by the way. They have a lot in common, and then they have certain fundamentals clearly not in common. It's an utterly defective ideology. It can never work. And this is where it comes in the human factor. Because it's not a misunderstanding of human nature, as people say, some have said. It is the intentional destruction of human nature to rejigger or recreate it by certain so-called masterminds here on Earth. It can't work because human nature is what human nature is. God creates human nature, not man. Does any of this make sense to you, Rich? You like it. So when Mondami talks about taxing the billionaires and Ken Griffin says, I'm going to leave, and Goldman Sachs says, we're going to get out, we're going to get, he doesn't care. That's what he wants. The end game is not redistribution of wealth. That's part of the propaganda. That's part of the means. That's the process. The end game is to have a city of the kind of people you want to control the city, to literally pick the kinds of groups and ideological pursuits that these people are pursuing, and to replace the people who are here in New York City now with the kind of people that you can control and who will, in return, do as you tell them to do. The Jews are being pushed out of New York City, being replaced with Islamists. The successful people are being pushed out of New York City, being replaced with illegal aliens. So what if it looks like some Middle East city? So what if it looks like some poor third world city? He's not interested in building a city. He's not interested in building skyscrapers. He's not interested in getting the filth off the streets or the crime off the streets. He's interested in recreating the city. So those things that matter to you in New York City or wherever it is, Dearborn, Michigan, cities in New Jersey, just pick it. It doesn't matter. You want to create like-minded or people whose minds you can form and frame to live in these societies. And they start out as segregated, almost fortresses. That's why you see these heavily, densely populated Islamic areas, intentionally so, placed strategically in different parts of different states in the country to have maximum impact. That's why you see money pouring in from overseas, from monarchies, from dictatorships, from communist regimes, intended to influence the outcome. They want to change Americans. And that means, in many cases, replacing them with outsiders. See, many of us are too damn stubborn. We love our country. We think for ourselves. Relatively intelligent. We don't want to be replaced. We're not interested in all this crap about Marxism and Islamism and all that. We don't want it. We're not interested in it. We're the target. Move us out of the way. Resettle us. Have us depopulate New York City. Have us depopulate Los Angeles. Have us depopulate Detroit. Depopulate Dallas. Depopulate Philly. Depopulate these areas. Force us to move out. We'll move to red states. That won't last forever. Red states won't be free forever if they take over the federal government and impose their will on us nationally in the Supremacy Clause and they turn the Constitution against us. That's the plan. That's the plan. That's how they overcome our brilliant system. So the goal here with the Marxists, with the Bernie Sanders and his ilk, with the Graham Platner and his ilk and their likes, is to control the population, is to control the people by changing the people, by changing human nature. Talk about equality. Talk about fairness. Turn one against the other. People who resist these movements, the successful, the wealthy, middle class, hardworking people, whatever they are, trash them. Islamophobic. They're racist. White supremacists, if they're white. If they're black, they're still on the plantation. And on and on and on. Whatever it takes, whatever phrase you have to use. Drag them down or push them out. And that's how they're going to conquer New York City. That's how they're going to conquer Los Angeles. Take over the big metropolitan areas, and in many cases, you control the states. Like a military operation without weapons. Insist that illegal aliens stay. They're viewed as part of the means by which this is accomplished. Open borders, no deportations. Open borders, no detention centers. I hope this makes sense, because I think it's very important as I've been thinking this through. We'll be right back.
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0: Mark Wayne Mullen at a Senate hearing today. Again, this guy Chris Murphy pops up like a bad rash. Cut 16, go.
1: You know, I do have an opening statement here, but wow. Senator Murphy, the outlandish claims you made there is just flat wrong. You start saying we're breaking the law, and you really start looking at it, and we're enforcing the laws that Congress did pass. That's reckless. When you start saying it's unconstitutional, what's unconstitutional that we're doing? We swore to uphold the Constitution just like you swore to uphold the Constitution. For you to throw my 275,000 employees underneath DHS and with a broad stroke like that is reckless and irresponsible on your part. We're doing the job that Congress gave us the authority to do. And our men and women out there every single day is enforcing the laws. If you don't like the laws, you can change them. We're not picking and choosing which laws we enforce. We're simply enforcing the law, period, full stop. When you throw out reckless terms and you start referring to our agents as being dangerous, unconstitutional, and lawless, that's why our agents' death threats are up by 8,000%. I know that's not what you want, but your political theater, that's what it causes. When you start looking at assaults on our officers, they're up by 1,300%. Senator Murphy, is that what you want? I don't think it is. I really don't. But I understand the political theater. I understand wanting to get sound bites. And that was obvious because the whole time he was giving your testimony, he wasn't looking at me. He was looking at a camera. I get that. I get it. If you have bigger political ambitions, fine. Just say it. But don't do it at the expense of my officers. We want to really talk about funding. You haven't funded my officers. CBP and ICE has been willing to do the job for free. Why? Because of a reckless administration. Prior to President Trump coming in and saving America, you had a reckless administration that was destroying America by letting millions of illegals into our country. We're a nation of laws, and we're going to enforce those laws. What separates us from other countries is because people respect the rule of law.
0: That was beautiful. Absolutely beautiful. In plain English, from his heart, I think very effective for anybody but a Democrat, but very effective. Cut 17, go.
2: What happened in Delaney Hall?
1: Well, a lot of claims were made, and they just absolutely weren't true. The first one came out and said it was overcrowded. We have today, I believe, under 700 detainees there. It's licensed for just over 1,000 beds. We have twice the square footage at Delaney Hall than the state penitentiary does in New Jersey. They said that the medical condition was horrible. We have twice as much medical staff per person than the state penitentiary does in New Jersey.
2: What happened with the protesters?
1: Well, the protesters is interesting. The governor and the state officials were going out and saying that they were peaceful protesters and ICE was agitating them. That all changed when the governor finally allowed the state police to do their job. And by the way, they're professionals, and the locals there were absolutely professionals. When they came in, they quickly realized these aren't peaceful protesters. These are rioters.
0: And the Democrats have defended them. It's the Democrat Party militia. I don't want to hear about January 6th again. These guys and the Democrats and their radical left-wing kook, Marxists and Islamists, we're seeing January 6th all the time. We're seeing Kristallnacht all the time. They are violent. They are vicious. They are brutal. They're even attacking horses and so forth and so on. Let's stop playing games around here. Okay? We'll call him as we see him. We're going to tell the truth. Go ahead. Next one, please.
1: The individuals that came in from Portland, not from New Jersey, came from Portland to lead. We've seen that they've been well supplied. We've seen Antifa flags being flown. And once the state police came out, and which, by the way, awesome group of guys, they understand crowd control very well. And they started pushing the individuals back after they warned them, started making arrests. You saw that the situation quickly got under control. And for us, when we first started calling, they were simply saying they didn't have the resources.
3: And it's interesting to me that they finally found the resources and started clearing their streets. We can control our building. We can provide security for our own building. But if the city and state streets, that is their job to do.
0: Mm-hmm. Did I not take a break, Mr. Producer? Are we okay? Okay, we're okay. I think Mark Wayne Mullen gave fantastic testimony today. I don't know him. I've never spoken to the man. Maybe that should change. I just assume he's very busy. But here's Tom Steyer, a billionaire in California. He's made a fortune. And he's one of these radical left-wing billionaires who wants power. He's got all the money he wants. Now he wants power. So he throws in with the radical left, like a Soros or like that jackass in China. Now he wants to be governor, and you're voting in California. By God, you got Steve Hilton there trying to help save your state. Cut 19, go.
4: Well, I think there are two things going on there, Ben. One is that, yes, people are very scared about ICE specifically, and I have an incredibly strong anti-ICE program. I've said I think they're a criminal organization. And we have
0: See that? You have a man running for public office that says he believes ICE is a criminal organization. He is evil. He is diabolical. He is power hungry. Anything for power. A billionaire. I guarantee he has all kinds of security. I guarantee he would never hire somebody who's come here, who's a danger to the community. ICE is a criminal organization. I want you folks to understand, 50% of ICE is made up of minorities. These are men and women who are not paid a lot of money to put their lives on the line and deal with this, and to be called the names that they are called. This guy, Steyer, Tom Steyer, is a disgusting reprobate. And they think that doing this will get them votes in the Democrat primaries, and I think it will. But a criminal organization? Really, folks? Boy, does that not pump up the enemy. 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
1: While much of the world stays silent, Pastor John Hagee has been a steadfast voice for Israel for decades. And by the way, I want to salute Christians United for Israel that is part of Hagee Ministries. They are really on the internet doing a heck of a job pushing the scripture, pushing the defense of the state of Israel as a condition to the survivability of the Jewish faith and the Christian faith in the Holy Land. This man is remarkable. His courage, his brilliance, his compassion. I encourage you, when you're on the internet and you see one of the links or you see one of the graphics with Pastor John Hagee, I encourage you, click it, watch it, listen to it, share it. In his important new book, God's Prophetic Clock, he lays out the clear biblical timeline we're watching unfold right in front of us. 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I'm the biggest fan of the pastor, his family, his ministry, what he does. It's just incredible. Absolutely incredible. I want you to hear this, John, Tom Steyer again. I want you to hear what it takes, apparently, to be a leading Democrat in this country. Governor, Senate, House, presidential candidate. I mean, ladies and gentlemen, I'm old enough to remember, many of you are, 40, 50 years ago, even as a kid, the Democrat Party would never trash our law enforcement, trash our immigration system. They would never open the borders to illegal immigrants from all over the world. They never did. You had senators on the floor. Harry Reid, 1994. Governor Lamb of Colorado. I think it was like 2004. One after another. Preaching against illegal immigration and so forth and so on. Now this Marxist revolution, joined by the Islamist revolution due to open borders, has exploded into our society as it's exploded into Europe. Let's listen to this guy, Tom Steyer. Tom Steyer is evil. He's diabolical. He's one of the billionaires Bernie Sanders does not condemn. Cut 19, go.
2: Well, I think there are two things going on there, Ben. One is that, yes, people are very scared about ICE specifically.
1: And people are not very scared about ICE at all. Are you scared about ICE, Mr. Producer? How about you in this audience? Law-abiding American citizens, are you scared about ICE? Not in the least. How many of you support ICE? We all do. When he says people are scared of ICE, he means illegal immigrants are scared of ICE. Because they don't want to get caught and they don't want to be deported. That's federal law, America. These cities are violating federal law. These states are violating federal law. These public officials are violating federal law just as they did during the Confederacy. They are nullifying legitimate immigration laws that have been in place for half a century under bipartisan Congresses and presidents of both parties. Go ahead.
2: Anti-ICE program. I've said I think they're a criminal organization.
1: Unbelievable.
2: And we have a very strong platform in terms of prosecuting them for racial profiling and violence, investigating the detention centers.
1: Whoa, whoa, whoa, whoa, whoa, whoa, whoa, whoa. When's the last time a state prosecuted a federal official, federal law enforcement? Never. This guy's a scumbag. So they think states have the right to prosecute federal law enforcement officials. Can you imagine what would be going on in our cities and states if that were the case with these Soros prosecutors? Of course they don't have that authority. They've never had that authority. This is what I mean, the Confederacy. It's the same logic as the Confederacy. We can nullify laws we disagree with. They're claiming sanctuary status, as I've said here before. What is that? They're claiming that they are a breakaway state or a breakaway city for the purposes of certain laws they don't agree with. That is what caused the Civil War. And then they're going to tell you that they stand for the Constitution, that they fear Donald Trump is destroying the Constitution, that they fear MAGA is destroying the Constitution. Go ahead.
2: Oh, you don't have to trust me.
1: I don't trust you, USOB. I despise you. Go ahead.
2: Online to say that my program is unfair to ICE agents. And I took that as a huge compliment.
1: You are disgusting. You are a lowlife. You are a sewer dweller with the other rats. ICE is uncomfortable, and I take that as a compliment. If you're in law enforcement in California, I take this seriously. You have an election today, and I would not defend this man. I'd tell him, you go hire your own private security. Go ahead. You don't get to do this to us. You don't get to call us this. And let me tell you something. He's gaslighting violence in the streets. He's gaslighting Antifa. He's gaslighting these funded, coordinated networks of thugs who are attacking our police. That's what he's doing. Cut 20 more of this disgusting buffoon. Go.
2: California is unaffordable for most Californians.
1: And why is that? You've had one party control. You got the highest taxes on income in the country, the highest taxes on gasoline that affects everybody in the country. You have among the highest sales taxes generally in the country. It's impossible to build a home there, even in burned out Palisades. It's impossible to afford a home there because of all the phony environmental regulations and land use regulations. What was once the golden state, the state where you would go for opportunity, the state where you would go to start a business and raise a family. American citizens can't escape that state fast enough. It's depopulating. It's depopulating like Eastern Europe. When the communists controlled Eastern Europe, people were escaping. They were doing everything they could to get out. The most beautiful state, the state with the most resources, is being destroyed. by the Democrat Party and the radical kooks who run it. Go ahead.
2: Really stressed. And so even though the state, the richest people in this state are killing it, the truth is the majority.
1: He is one of the richest people in the state. He's a multi-billionaire. What a hypocritical piece of crap. They're not killing anything. Illegal aliens? The government? Go ahead.
2: Californians can't make ends meet. And so the idea that we're not going to do anything about that, that we're not going to structure changing, I'm saying corporate special interests are driving up the costs for Californians.
1: No, they're not. And I'm not a special pleader for corporatists. No, they're not driving up the costs in California. You have the highest minimum wage in the country, the most restrictive zoning laws in the country. You can't even get water to your fire hydrants to protect your neighborhoods. You have some of the most restrictive rules on police enforcing the law. Your cities are filled with homeless people defecating in the streets, using needles and drugs in the streets. You've turned California, that was under Reagan and Duke Majin and Pete Wilson, a truly beautiful, great state, into one garbage dump after another. People escape, you know, to the outer burbs and the rural areas or near the oceans or wherever they can go. They're not moving into the cities. Go ahead.
2: Record profits. And I'm saying,
1: shut up, a-hole. I'm sick of you. Really sick of you, you puke. I'll be right back.
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Sirens and reports of multiple explosions are emerging from Bahrain, according to local accounts. The developments come hours after Iran claimed it launched, quote, precise and intensive missile strikes, unquote, against American bases in Kuwait. The IRGC says recent U.S. strikes targeting Kusham Island and has warned that any further American action will be met with a, quote, seismic, crushing, and decisive response, unquote. Initial reports are now emerging of ballistic missile launches towards Saudi Arabia. Why it matters? Bahrain hosts the U.S. Navy's Fifth Fleet. While any expansion of attacks to Saudi Arabia would mark a major escalation across the Gulf, a rapidly developing situation across the region tonight. Keep it up. Keep up that breaking news. Have you had enough, America? I've been right about this from day one. Not because I'm so brilliant. Not because I'm Nostradamus. Because it's called using your head. This is the enemy. They're going to always be the enemy. And if they survive, they'll continue to be the enemy. Does this sound like a regime that thinks it's defeated? Does this seem like a regime that's desperate? It's cockier than ever. Unfortunately, it's real.

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2: RGC needs to be pounded and pounded and pounded again. The people of Iran need to be armed. The enemy has told us tonight, by its actions, it will never honor a deal. We have a third of our Navy right there. We took out their leaders. We're not going to be able to do that again. We're going to have problems with China and Taiwan. We're going to have problems still with Russia and Ukraine. We're going to have problems in our own hemisphere. We can't park one third of the Navy there forever. With bombers and airports. Nor should we have to. You recall, I opposed the ceasefire to begin with. I never understood. Not just tapping the brakes, but hitting the brakes. Well, here we are. Now what are we going to do? Now Saudi Arabia, what's Saudi Arabia going to do? Are they going to say, stop the Israelis? We got to protect our oil fields? Now that they're subjected to attacks again, what are they going to say? Now they're going to say, no, let's get Iran. Well, guess what? Saudi Arabia doesn't control us. It's not a matter of Israel controlling us. They have too damn much to say. So does Qatar. So does Turkey. The only country that fought side by side with us. The only country that has had troops in Lebanon, in Gaza. The only country that has suffered the kinds of attacks in a war is Israel. And I'm supposed to hate Israel and hate Netanyahu when they're our greatest ally in the region. Enough is enough, America. We're American. We're not the damn French, for God's sakes. We'll discuss this more in the power hour, the third hour. In today's uncertain economy, American financing is helping families find a way out of high interest traps. 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
3: From ABC News, I'm Dave Packer. A tense hostage standoff in Bakersfield, California. The suspect says he has a bomb and is holding an unknown number of people inside of a bank. ABC's Melissa Don has the latest.
4: So police confirmed that at least one hostage has been released. They still do not know just how many people remain trapped inside that bank. But look, several city buildings, including City Hall, police headquarters in downtown Bakersfield, remain on lockdown. There is a massive police presence there with the SWAT team, bomb squad, negotiators, as well as the FBI that are on the ground.
3: Primary day in six states. Results coming in New Mexico. ABC News now projecting Deb Haaland will win the Democratic primary for governor. In New Jersey, we project Rebecca Bennett as the winner of the Democratic race in the state's 7th congressional district. ABC News political director Avery Harper.
5: Rebecca Bennett, she is someone who was a Navy helicopter pilot. She is someone who led this Democratic field in fundraising. She had the backing of many of the Democratic establishment figures in this 7th congressional district. She'll be the Democrat who will take on Tom Kaine Jr.
3: In Iowa, ABC News projects Josh Turek wins the Democratic Senate primary, and we project he'll face Republican Representative Ashley Hinson. Acting Attorney General Todd Blanche was grilled by lawmakers in both parties about President Trump's $1.8 billion so-called anti-weaponization fund. It's held up in the courts to determine whether it's legal, and now Blanche telling lawmakers,
6: "We're not moving forward with the fund. You're right that there's a date that in the case in the East District of Virginia in June, but we are not moving forward with the fund."
3: In the Middle East, after several waves of drones earlier from Iran, CENTCOM says there was an additional wave of Iranian drones that targeted U.S. bases in Kuwait, but failed to impact intended targets tonight after being brought down by air defense systems. You're listening to ABC News.
7: How did I lose weight? And I did. Lean, right here. I did. I love this stuff. Listen, Brickhouse Nutrition been with me for a long time. 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True story, I never minded being 235, but you know what minded? 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
2: He's here. Now, broadcasting from the underground command post, deep in the bowels of a hidden bunker, somewhere under the brick and steel of a nondescript building, we've once again made contact with our leader, Mark Levin.
8: Central Command, U.S. Central Command, CENTCOM, has put out the following statement 29 minutes ago. U.S. forces successfully defeated multiple Iranian ballistic missiles and drones and conducted self-defense strikes on Qasem Island in response to attempted attacks by Iran across the Middle East. Across the Middle East. Iran launched several ballistic missiles. We're not even negotiating over ballistic missiles, to my knowledge, toward regional neighbors. However, all failed to hit their intended targets. Two Iranian missiles fired at Kuwait fell short or broke apart en route, and three missiles launched at Bahrain were immediately intercepted by United States and Bahrain Air Defense Forces. Moments earlier, U.S. Command, CENTCOM, forces shot down three one-way attack drones launched by Iran towards civilian mariners that were rightfully transiting regional waters. American forces also conducted self-defense strikes on an Iranian military ground control station on Qasem Island. No U.S. personnel were harmed. CENTCOM forces remain vigilant and ready to defend against unwarranted Iranian aggression during the ongoing ceasefire. Listen to that sentence. Listen to this sentence. CENTCOM forces remain vigilant and ready to defend against unwarranted Iranian aggression during the ongoing ceasefire? What ongoing ceasefire? We're playing defense, they're on offense. We expect the Israelis to play defense when Hezbollah's on offense. This is not how Americans fight. We're Americans, damn it. This is the United States of America. We don't let these third world Islamist pieces of crap to do this to us. Or do we? Or do we? This is why people are getting disheartened. They're getting worn out. Let's go. Let's go. And not just another hit. A knockout. All right, you can phase that out. Thank you. A knockout. I'm a warmonger. Stupid people. Stupid people. Zorhan Mandami. This guy's the point of the Islamist spear. This was a massive win for the Marxist Islamists, for the people who are leading this revolution to destroy our country, to take over our biggest city. And it is from there that he intends to change the city fundamentally, its population and its culture. He wants people to leave. He's trying to push out capitalists. He's trying to push out successful people. He's trying to bring in more and more Islamists, illegal aliens, and so forth and so on. Here he is talking about the New York City Israel parade participants, just to be as clear as he can about where he stands. Cut eight, go.
9: What do you say to New Yorkers' outrage that members of the administration marched with an Israeli official who called for the total annihilation of Gaza's cities, the finance minister, Smotrich?
8: What a question. What a question. Stupid. Go ahead.
10: Clear time and time again over the course of the campaign my criticisms of the Israeli government, and you can see in the participation of the far-right Israeli minister Smotrich, okay, as well as
8: America. We hear this from Megyn Kelly. We hear this from all the stooges, all the frauds, all the phonies. We hear it from Mandami. We hear it from this Piers Morgan, who failed in British media, which is hard to do. Complete clown and ass. All of them, same damn thing. Well, I have a right to question the government. Nobody said you don't have the right to question a government. But look, they take these various ministers who are part of a coalition government. They're right-wingers. And whether I support them or not, I don't even know who all of them are. The fact of the matter is that not one of them comes anywhere close to being as diabolical and evil and murderous and torturous as any of them in Iran, as any of them in Hamas, Hezbollah. This is just an excuse. Go ahead.
10: A vision of annihilation. A complicity.
8: There's no vision of annihilation, you Ugandan jackass. You Marxist puke. You Islamist fraud. Annihilation? Ladies and gentlemen, we went through this the other night. The vast majority of the Arab Muslim countries now were Christian countries. The entirety of the state of Israel and beyond was Jewish. 4,000 years ago, 3,800 years and change. Christianity, a little over 2,000 years. Islam, 1,700 years ago. So how is it that there are literally 3 Jews left in Iraq? How is it that there are literally 4 Jews left in Egypt? 3 Jews left in Yemen? How is that possible? How is it that Bethlehem, the birthplace of Jesus Christ, which was 85% Christian 10 years ago, is now 15% Christian? Where are the Christians in the Middle East? The only place they are where they're growing is in the state of Israel. The annihilation of the Palestinians that didn't even exist as a name until 1965, when an Egyptian by the name of Arafat was working with the KGB in Russia to concoct that whole notion? The annihilation. Who's conquering Europe? The Jews in Israel? Who's conquering North Africa and slaughtering the Christians there? The Jews in Israel? Who's slaughtering the Christians in Syria? What is this, a joke? Notice he never talks about how women are treated by the Islamists. It's so horrendous, so monstrous. Notice he never talks about the white girls who were targeted and raped by the thousands. And they were raped hundreds of times. I put the clip up. The testimony's there. What kind of ideology is this? What kind of ideology is it that on October 7, 2023, the brutalization, the debauchery, the inhumanity that took place? And same with the hostages, several of whom were American. Have you seen what's going on in Africa? Have you seen they cut babies in half with machetes? They decapitate people. They haven't done anything except they're Christian. And this bastard mayor, talks about the vision of annihilation. He goes on, I don't even want to hear his voice, a complicity in genocide. Even a radical left-wing international organization, the ICC, concluded there was no genocide. But the mayor of New York has concluded that there was. He says they don't have the sanctity for the value, even the sanctity of children in Gaza. Does this POS even know what happens to little girls in Gaza? Does he know what happens to little girls by the Islamist fundamentalist? Does he even raise his voice about it? How about that lovely wife of his and the stuff she was posting? My God. The fact that anybody voted for this POS. You have to be mentally ill. I'll be right back.
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7: How did I lose weight? 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

0: pleasure to have with us Noah Rothman. Writes at National Review. He's actually part of the family. He used to work with John Batchelor and work with Mr. Producer, Rich Cementa. And it's a pleasure to have him with us because he's written a very timely, actually prescient and important book, Blood and Progress, A Century of Left-Wing Violence in America. Now, this is really compelling, and you'll learn a lot from this, and you'll understand a lot of what's going on here. Noah, welcome to the program. Let's start at the beginning. You make the case the left has always been violent. It's particularly violent right now. What do you mean by it's always been violent?
1: Well, we always hear about how the American right is uniquely violent. And we hear about it after a confirmed assassination attempt or an armed assault on an ICE facility or a CBP facility or the mobs that descend nightly on American cities. And you have to wonder, you know, maybe I'm going to confront the evidence of my own eyes, because it does look like we're in the midst of a wave of left-wing violence, and yet there's very few who are willing to confront what that means or divine where this comes from and explore the patterns of left-wing violence. And when you do, as I did, you see that American history is peppered with anarchistic and socialistic violence, going back over the last 125 years or so. So that's what I did, go back the last 125 years or so and explore the degree to which this pattern of left-wing violence mirrors previous patterns of left-wing violence, and why is it always a particular sort of progressive activist who is inclined towards Marxian revolutionary violence? Well, there you have it, the socialistic revolutionary tendency, which licenses violence based on the subjective assessment of relative oppression, is something that's been a feature of left-wing activism since the anarchistic mobs that began to organize at the end of the 19th century and accreted around the Soviet cause and the proletarian revolutionary cause in the beginning of the 20th century. You see these patterns that are so clearly defined and do not depart from this historical pattern that you have to wonder whether this history is obscure or whether it's being suppressed. And I come down on the side of suppression.
0: Mm-hmm. So this revolution has never stopped, right? Isn't that that's what's going on here until they actually achieve what it is they claim they want to achieve?
1: Yeah, the anarchists of the 1910s, 1920s were in league with the socialists, but they had disagreed over the level of violence that was necessary to bring about the revolution. But the revolution was the goal, and if violence was necessary, then that's what they did to get there. The Marxist guerrilla movements of the 1960s, 1970s, and 1980s, similarly, they had orbited around Cuba and the Cuban revolutionary cause, evolving eventually into pan-Arabists and later just straight-up Islamists when the Islamic Revolution in Iran incorporated Marxian elements. There's still a cult of Che in revolutionary Iran, which is, again, an understudied feature of Marxist and Islamist revolutionary violence. And then when you start to apply those, look at those patterns, look at those historical events, and look for similarities with today's wave, you see a lot of it. You see this tendency to believe that a galvanizing act of violence will ignite a broader audience and lead the rest of us, this cowed and passive population, to the revolution that they know we actually want. We just need permission to pursue it. The Italian anarchists called it propaganda of the deed. Today they call it direct action, but it's the same thing. It's just revolutionary violence, bloodletting designed to let you know that the God bleeds, and therefore we can all rise up against it. You saw that. Did you see that video of those women outside the Luigi Mangione trial?
0: Oh, yeah.
1: Supporters of Luigi Mangione?
0: Mm-hmm.
1: Grotesque. Grotesque.
0: The three of them.
1: Yep. But what did they say? What did that woman say? She said, you know, a less passive population would have risen up against our oppressive conditions. This terrorist, she called Brian Thompson, the former CEO, the murdered CEO of United Healthcare, called him a terrorist, said his children were better off without him, that they had been bequeathed blood money, and that his death would bring us closer to the revolution. David Horowitz said it best, paraphrasing an SDS radical. The issue is never the issue. The issue is always the revolution.
0: Now, what about the role of the Democrat Party, which seems to be the umbrella political entity for this? Has that always been the case?
1: Not always the case. The Italian anarchists, the early anarchists, and, you know, if you actually looked at it, the violent radicals, the anarchists in the early 20th century, the Marxist guerrilla movements, Occupy Wall Street, the 2020 George Floyd mobs, Democratic officials, they attempt to ingratiate themselves with these mobs, right? They see in them zeal, passion, some kind of instrument of political utility that can be harnessed and wielded if they were clever enough. But if you actually ask these people on the ground, they never had any use at any point in history for democratic political professionals. Throw them into the ocean. They don't need them. But that never seems to occur to these democratic leaders throughout the centuries who have just subordinated discretion to what they see as this tantalizing display of political passion that they can use for them, wield for themselves. And so they go to great lengths in ways that should discredit their movement, but certainly give license to people who are inclined towards violence. Look at how they reacted to the Brian Thompson murder. Alexandria Ocasio-Cortez, Elizabeth Warren, Chris Murphy, Bernie Sanders, they all condemned the murder. But then they said, but, which discredits everything that came before it. This renders it all dismissible. They said, but you have to understand, everybody's so angry. But you have to understand health insurance is broken. Bernie Sanders said it better. But you have to understand the health insurance system is broken, and the finance system is broken, and the housing system is broken, and the education system is broken. It's all broken. So what we need is a holistic solution to all our problems, a social upheaval from below in which you and me and everybody else will get what's coming to us.
0: Has the Democrat Party today been devoured by this, or is the Democrat Party feeding this?
1: I think they're feeding it. I think most don't really want to entertain the prospect of political violence. Listen, what do they mean? What's implicit when they point their finger at the American right and say, no, you guys are the most violent? Well, implicit in that is a condemnation of violence, right? There's a taboo that they know the American people do not appreciate extra legal violence in the pursuit of social change. That's why they're accusing the American right of pursuing it. So that's a good stigma. I can work with that. But at the same time, they also tend to ingratiate themselves with these latently potent, potentially violent movements, only the latest being the anti-Israel, pro-Hamas mobs, which you were saying in the earlier segment. You know, and I write in this book, quite a bit of the agitation that we've been subjected to from this cohort stretches back to the Cold War and statecraft by the KGB. A lot of these narratives that you hear from the activist class, neocolonial enterprise, a white outpost in the brown global south, a genocidaire, uses famine and rape as weapons of war. These were devices designed to advance the Soviet geopolitical project. They called it Zionology. After the wars in 1967 and 1973, the Soviet Union made a lot of bad investments in Arab armies. So it was just a practical project to discredit Israel. And you hear these narratives even today from the mouths of activists, all of whom the Democratic Party is trying to get in good with.
0: Well, I'm going to hold you over the break. Noah Rothman, this is a fantastic, crucially important book right now, especially Blood and Progress, A Century of Left-Wing Violence in America. You can get it on Amazon.com, any major bookstore. Order it during the break. 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

0: But then, the thunder on the right. 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
1: We're talking to Noah Rothman. Probably seen him on Fox from time to time. Writes beautifully for National Review. Blood and Progress, A Century of Left-Wing Violence in America. This is a killer book. I strongly recommend you. You go on Amazon and order your copy, and you can get it in any bookstore, too. You write here, in the afterword of the book, something I highlighted, to truly arrest this cycle of radicalization. We're going to need a more responsible class of American elites. And it goes on. Now, my question to you is that what we have now, and how do we get that?
2: We're far from it, unfortunately. What we get it is by having a political culture that rewards excellence and rewards responsibility in our communicators. We have the precise opposite right now. And I don't have a panacea for this problem. I don't offer one. You know, publishers always want to know, like, what can you do? If I were to suggest what we could do about political violence in America, I would be in a much better financial position.
1: Isn't that funny, though, the publishers say, we need recommendations, we need solutions. But anyway, go ahead.
2: Well, it's not that I don't have any. Right. The New Lines Institute, for example, makes some recommendations for law enforcement, ways in which they could deprive those who are inclined to political violence on both sides of the spectrum of the narrative that the state is arrayed against them. Both sides of this equation believe that the state is on the other side. But applying the tools that law enforcement has on the books proactively and aggressively is how you roll up these waves of political violence. It's how it worked in the 20th century, and it's how it would work today. Beyond that, also restoring politics as we understand it to its proper sphere. Politics today, that as we talk about it, doesn't have anything to do with elections or legislative affairs. It has to do with, it's totalistic. It has to do with the commercials you watch and the shows you watch and the food you eat and the alcohol you drink and the people you associate with. All that stuff is outside the purview of politics. But when you fixate on it and you get really annoyed that public institutions aren't addressing what you believe is a moral imperative, it's radicalizing. And you've just misconstrued what the American Social Compact can deliver. So I have some recommendations, but it starts with modeling the behavior that we want to see in the world, which is easier said than done.
1: Yeah, because it looks like the Democrat Party is increasingly radicalized, no?
2: Yeah. No, it's certainly, it's beholden to a radicalized fringe, which is deeply dispiriting because that radicalized fringe is inclined towards revolutionary solutions to otherwise banal political problems. And they have, as I write in this book, they have a kind of empathy. It is a type of empathy which inverts the role of victim and victimizer. They see in, and we're talking about rank criminality, they see in the victim an instrument of societal oppression. And they see in the victimizer somebody who has no agency, no control over their actions, and is essentially a vessel for societal forces. And when you get that in mindset, you get what my colleague Andy McCarthy called the Progressive Prosecutor Project, in which the country just declines to prosecute criminality, operating under this delusion that criminality is a social construct. And then the flip side of that, by the way, is the activist class that looks at people like Daniel Penny, who is a New York City subway rider who subdued a hostile vagrant who was menacing his fellow riders, accidentally killed him, was acquitted by a jury in self-defense. But that verdict is disregarded by the activist class because they don't believe that the courts are a legitimate mechanism for adjudicating disputes. They don't believe that the courts are legitimate. And so any of their verdicts must be disregarded. Therefore, Daniel Penny was a vigilante. That's how they describe it. And therefore, the criminal, who they wouldn't prosecute, is an instrument of historical forces beyond his control. That's the inversion we're talking about. And that's the environment that begets lawlessness and violence, political or otherwise.
1: The book is Blood and Progress. You can get it on Amazon.com, any major bookstore. If you want to get it tomorrow, go to Amazon.com. Blood and Progress, A Century of Left-Wing Violence in America. How's your book been received by the media? Do they pretend it doesn't exist?
2: Yes, they pretend it doesn't exist, which they shouldn't. If they wanted to be smart, they would attack me because they would launder into the discourse what I believe is a pretty fair-minded argument against political violence, both left and right. And I think it's a sort of, because you can't honestly write this book, as I say, without addressing the degree to which one side takes inspiration from or resolves to mete out vengeance against the other side. So you can't look at one side of this equation and think you're solving the problem, and that's what the political class in this country does. They look at the right and only the right, and they dismiss everything that comes from the left, and they think that they're addressing the problem. They're not addressing the problem. They're making it worse. This is what I hope readers of Blood and Progress will take away from it. But yeah, well, not a lot of attacks from the media. I'm hoping for more.
1: Let me ask you about this. We talked about this horseshoe people do. Sort of the radical left and radical right. I mean, if you take it to its extreme, sort of the fascists or neo-fascists combining with the Marxists, Islamists, and so forth. We see the woke right, and we see this Marxist sort of Islamist entity, and we see them sort of coalescing, beginning to coalesce to attack MAGA, to attack Israel, to attack people like me. But regardless, is this something new?
2: Well, it's not new, but it's new for conservative and Republican politics in America. Mm-hmm. Now, it's not my book, but there's a companion book, Jason Burke's The Revolutionists, which describes how international left gravitated away from Marxist-style Cuban revolutionary politics and towards pan-Arabism and, again, Islamism, as we discussed in the last segment. And there is a right-wing radical element to that, which adopts the very same tactics and is inclined towards the very same radicalizing tracks that are typically more attractive to the American left. I'm thinking of specifically the Unabomber Manifesto. That is something that is really enlivens the far right in Europe, for example. But it hasn't really been attractive to the American right here previous to this generation. This generation is inclined towards it. But the progressive left has always found in that kind of neo-Luddism a certain and environmental, environmentalist line, a certain galvanizing idea that has been attractive to those who are inclined towards violence. Environmentalist violence, animal rights violence of that sort, has a neo-Ludditist flavor to it. And that's typically been a left-wing thing in this country, as has been paranoid conspiratorial politics. You know, a lot of the stuff that was native to Marin County has been absorbed by the activist class on the American right. And yeah, it's becoming a lot less distinguishable from the American left. That's one of the things that I inveigh against in this book.
1: Mm-hmm. Well, it's a great book. I can see you put a lot of work into it. So let me ask you, how long did it take you to write the book?
2: So it's actually bound up. Well, I've been writing about American political violence for a decade or so, and I've been scared of it. It's one that I write about things that terrify me. And it was odd because I'd get a lot of attention when I would write about violence on the American right and condemn it. But not the other side. There was a lot of silence around that. And so I got this. I wrote a magazine piece after the Brian Thompson assassination, and I wrote a treatment for the book then, but it was hard to get it picked up by a publisher until Sarah Milgram and Yaron Lischinsky were murdered outside a Jewish event in Washington, D.C. last summer. Then I sold the book, and it was supposed to come out in October, but then Charlie Kirk was killed, and we had to push it up. The extent to which this book has been bound up in bloodshed actually kind of weighs on my soul a little bit. But it demonstrates the degree to which we're in the middle of a left-wing wave of violence, a very familiar left-wing wave of violence, and it's unrecognizable unless you know the contours and scope of this sort of thing. And I hope Blood and Progress gets everybody aware of what left-wing waves of left-wing violence look like so we could get our hands around it and begin at least on the margins to push against this problem.
1: Yeah, exactly right. It's a great book by Noah Rothman, who we're talking to. Blood and Progress, A Century of Left-Wing Violence in America. You can get it at Amazon.com, just put in Blood and Progress, or on all my social sites. Noah, fantastic job. We really appreciate you working so hard on this. It's a great book.
2: Thank you so much, sir. I really appreciate it. Thanks for having me.
1: All right, you take care of yourself. God bless. And it is a very easily digestible book. And it walks you through an amazing history of violence in this country. And he points out that we're in a heightened state of violence with respect to the left right now. But it's not the first time this has happened. My concern is, and one of the ways he says to control it, and he's right, is to actually enforce the law around some of these people up and throw them in jail and so forth. is that's part of the reason the cops are under attack. The Democrat Party's attacking local cops, state cops, federal cops, trying to defund them. You heard that Steyer, he called ICE a criminal enterprise. This is real quackery. It's very dangerous. But I would encourage you to get your own copy. I've very much enjoyed going through it and have learned a ton. Blood in Progress. Just use that name, Blood in Progress. Go to Amazon by Noah Rothman. It'll pop up. It's discounted, as all new books are, and I think you're going to learn a lot from it. People say, why is this happening? Why is that happening? And you'll learn why it's happening. Blood in Progress, Century of Left-Wing Violence in America by Noah Rothman. And, of course, the left-wing media wants nothing to do with it. You want to know why? Because they're part of the problem. They are. They stoke it, in my view. Especially podcasters, their cable channels, and their networks. History is unfolding right before our eyes, ladies and gentlemen. The President of the United States has delivered on so many consequential promises, from our borders to building confidence back in America, securing all kinds of trade deals and so forth. And I believe our system, however, was never meant for one person to take charge and shoulder all the weight of the nation's problems. That's up to us. We the people. We're the sovereign. Depends on millions of informed, engaged citizens who are willing to stand up for faith, family, and freedom. There's a lot more to be done. 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
0: Now, so he can educate you, whether you like it or not, Mark Levin is on the radio.

That's Hannity's favorite song. No, not really. This is from the Telegraph, International Economics. Gold has overtaken U.S. bonds to become central bank's favorite investment. The share of gold in central banks' official holdings of foreign currencies, I'm reading, this is the news today, climbed 27% last year, surpassing U.S. Treasuries at 22%, according to a report from the European Central Bank. Gold's soaring price is the main reason for its newfound dominance of central banks' foreign reserves. This is fresh off the presses today from the Telegraph. The cost of a troy ounce rose by 65% last year, finishing in 2025 near a record $4,322. Central banks were also using gold to shore up their balance sheets against the headwinds of geopolitics. The bank cited a survey from late 2025 in which central banks said geopolitics was the third biggest risk they faced, behind cybersecurity and other cyber incidents. Three-quarters of central banks said geopolitical risk had increased last year. A third of the banks said geopolitics would be the most important factor guiding them.

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2: But it is propitious. It is timely. It's the warning that I keep talking about. And you're going to hear more and more articles like this. 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But it does mean you have a small, tight window of opportunity to get it at a lower price before the next move up. It reached 28 record highs last year. 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I'm just telling you now, diversification is the key. It'd be the key. Now, we're going to be watching what goes on in Iran and so forth during the course of the night, because they are 6 hours ahead of us. So it's 3 a.m. there. So in 3 or 4 hours, it's daylight. It's something to pay attention to, and we will be paying attention to it, as we always do. And I'm glad you're here. And I try to provide you with the best information I have and the best judgment I have. And that's why I think you're here. No amount of attacks on me or threats against me are going to change what I've been doing here for, what, 24 years, Mr. Producer? Ladies and gentlemen, we salute our armed forces, police officers, firefighters, emergency personnel, ICE. We love you. Our truckers, the men and women in Ukraine, the men and women in Israel, the men and women in Persia, and you, the American people. God bless you. See you right here tomorrow.
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1: 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They land right here in Middle Tennessee.
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4: From ABC News. I'm Dave Packer. Primary night in six states in Iowa. ABC News projecting Republican Ashley Hinson has won the party's Senate nomination. She'll square off against Democrat Josh Turek. Hinson was endorsed by President Trump.
5: I look forward to earning your vote and making sure we win this election in November.
4: To Montana, ABC News projecting Kurt Elmay will win the Republican Senate primary. New Mexico, we project Democrat Deb Haaland is the party's gubernatorial candidate. Polls now closed in California, where voters are choosing a new governor and where Los Angeles residents are picking a mayor. ABC's Alex Stone is there with the top issues on voters' minds.
6: For the mayor's race, it's really a couple of key topics. It is crime, it is homelessness, but the number one issue is wildfire response to last year's big wildfires. And Karen Bass is taking incoming from the left on the right on that, claiming that she failed, that the rebuilding effort has not gone smoothly. Her former ally, Nithya Raman, former The Hill's villain, Spencer Pratt, they've really been focused in on that.
4: The Supreme Court tonight cleared the way for Alabama Republicans to use a contested 2023 congressional map that a lower court had repeatedly called intentional race discrimination in violation of the Voting Rights Act and the Constitution. A hostage standoff in downtown Bakersfield, California. ABC's Melissa Adon.
7: Police say this happened around 1 in the afternoon when they got a call that a male suspect was making a bomb threat inside the Chase Bank in downtown Bakersfield. So for the last several hours, police have been negotiating with that suspect, and police are asking the public to steer clear of the area as they respond to this developing situation.
4: Police say one hostage has been released. CENTCOM says an additional wave of Iranian drones attempting to attack U.S. forces in Kuwait failed to impact intended targets tonight. And sources tell ABC News federal regulators investigating disgraced former Congressman George Santos for possible insider trading on the prediction market Kalshi. 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
4: President Trump has tapped Bill Pulte, head of the Federal Housing Finance Authority, to serve as acting director of national intelligence. Florida Attorney General James Othmeyer explains why the state is suing AI and CEO Sam Altman, OpenAI's, and alleging that the company knowingly released and aggressively marketed ChatGPT to the public while hiding its serious risks.
10: We want to hold them accountable financially, but more importantly, we want them to change their programming, implement parental controls, and limit the ability of children to go and access this addictive, harmful technology when they're not ready for it.
4: In a statement, OpenAI says that it works continuously to strengthen safeguards to detect harmful intent, limit misuse, and respond appropriately when safety risks arise. The latest health fad is creating a shortage.
3: Little Miss Muffet's curds and whey are so old school. 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They're even selling it on GMA's Deals and Steals.
11: Coffee. Everybody's doing this, the protein coffee thing.
3: Exactly. But that demand for protein has led to a supply problem. Some whey suppliers say they are running low on homegrown whey products, meaning they might have to import it, meaning your curds and whey, as well as your protein coffee, could cost you more soon. Sherry Preston, ABC News.
4: Across the pond, King Charles knighted actor Idris Elba for services to young people. When he was 18, Elba won a grant from the King's Charity, which he credits for launching his career. Dave Packer, ABC News.
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13: 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My name is Chris Hand. 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Yesterday during the lightning round, admittedly, we had run out of time. We wanted to do the story on Henry Novak, okay, who is an 18-year-old university student that was stabbed by a Sikh in England, Southampton, to be particular. And full disclosure, I wasn't able to give it the time it deserved. There was a report from GB News in Britain. And this guy covered it. He covered it really, really well. And I was super impressed on two fronts. The fact that the guy on TV in England was saying what he was saying. But I was also infuriated because as of May 29th, there had been zero stories from the AP, zero from PBS, the New York Times, NPR, Wall Street Journal, CNN, the Washington Post, Reuters, MS Now for Henry Novak. And I felt like this story needed more attention. And again, full disclosure, I don't even remember what we were talking about yesterday, but it's just the news cycle moves fast, and this is a story from England, and we didn't get a lot of time to spend on it. But it seems like everything always happens for a reason, right? And last night, as I'm doing my show prep, body cam footage has since been released of the incident. And it is even more infuriating than you could have possibly imagined. And we're going to detail all of this. We're going to spend an ample amount of time on this because Lord knows that it needs to have time spent on it. So we're going to tell you what happened to Henry Novak. On December 3rd, 2025, this happened a long time ago. Southampton, England, 18-year-old university student Henry Novak was walking home after a night out with friends when he was attacked by 23-year-old Vikram Digwa. Novak was stabbed 5 times, including a fatal wound to the heart, with a Sikh ceremonial kirpan knife. Digwa then called the police, claiming that he was the victim of a racist assault by Novak. When officers arrived, they handcuffed the severely bleeding Novak and let him stay there on the ground as he bled out and died. He was pleading with the officers that he had been stabbed. He was saying he couldn't breathe. They treated him as the aggressor because of racism. Henry then lost consciousness and died at the scene. Now, Digwa has since been convicted of the murder and sentenced to life in prison with a minimum of 21 years. This is just happening in recent days. But the case is sparking outrage because of how the police handled it and how they've been influenced by the anti-racism protocols that prioritize the attacker's claims, and it has led to an official apology and an investigation. But people are irate, and they should be. This is the report from GB News, and then we're going to get into the developments. We have the 911 call from the perpetrator, and we also have body cam footage from the police at the scene. This is one of those instances where you're going to be watching us on the stream because it does paint another element when you have the video to go along with the audio. You'll get a lot from the audio, trust me, if you can only tune in on radio. But if you join us over on YouTube or Rumble, you'll get a full picture. This is how Patrick Christie covered it on GB News, and good on him for doing it. I mentioned this yesterday. Reporting like this could cost you your job in England.
14: We've just had Britain's George Floyd moment, except the victim in question was an innocent British young lad and not an American serial criminal and heavy drug user.
13: I mean, first 12 seconds in, that is a radical thing to say in England. I know we can get away with a lot here in America, but like to say that on British TV, wild. And it's important to point out that if Henry Novak was an ethnic minority in England, we would have already had the body cam footage released. We would have already had ministers calling for justice. We would have already had a parliamentary inquiry scheduled. There would have been wall-to-wall media coverage, and there would have been mass protests and civil unrest. I think that all of those things 100% would have happened, but he was white, so nobody gave a damn. And I hate to break it to you, but that's not reverse racism, which some people like to call it. That's just racism. That's plain and simple racism. He was white, so nobody cared.
14: Henry Novak was stabbed in the heart, his legs, his face, and his jaw. He was attacked by this man, Vikram Digwa, who was yesterday found guilty of murder. What happened was that Digwa's brother, Gurpreet, called police after the attack and falsely claimed that Henry Novak had been racist towards his brother. They did not call an ambulance, even though they must have known that Novak had been stabbed.
13: They didn't call an ambulance. Why, you might ask? Well, it's because of the 999 call, which is their equivalent of 911. Now, listen to the way that they describe it on the 999 call.
15: Police emergency.
16: Yeah, we've just been attacked by someone racially. Yeah, this...
15: Right.
16: He's just attacked Vic. Took his assault. Sorry? Huh? Sorry, we just got attacked racially by some white person.
15: Right, okay. Whereabouts are you?
16: We're on Belmont Road.
15: Just out in the street, are you?
16: Sorry?
15: You're just in the street?
16: Yeah, literally. I just parked on my car to come home, and he attacked my brother.
13: Except that's not what happened at all. Not one bit. That was a lie. But if you lean in and you say that you were attacked racially, well, immediately all of the police are on your side in Great Britain. No trying to determine what happened. No worry about the boy who is bleeding out on the ground. No, that's no concern for anyone.
14: Then Digwa's mother arrived at the scene. She just turned up and she took and then hid the ceremonial knife that was used to stab Henry Novak to death. She was then found guilty of assisting an offender.
13: So the brother makes a fake 911 call, 999 in England. The mother shows up on the scene and hides the murder weapon. And we don't hear about this story for months. Why? Because Henry Novak was white. Got it.
14: So then what happened next? Well, it appears that three female police officers turned up. Henry Novak told them that he'd been stabbed. They said, "No, you haven't." They then handcuffed him and they didn't check him for stab wounds.
13: And this has now been confirmed by the body cam footage, which I'm going to play for you on the YouTube stream. You can watch the whole thing unfold. He literally says to the police officer, as he's bleeding out and turning ice pale, like, I mean, white as a ghost because he's losing so much blood. He says, "I've been stabbed." And the police officer actually laughed at him and said, "I don't think you have, mate. I don't think you have." He has blood on his face. He has blood on his hands. He's turning white as a sheet. And the police officer says, "No, I don't think you have, mate." You kidding me? Are you kidding me? I'm not. I wish this was a joke, but it's the reality of what happened on the ground. If you're watching us on YouTube, you'll see the body cam footage. If you're listening on the radio, you'll hear everything that went down.
17: What's happened to you, right?
13: You hear instantly, "I've been stabbed." What's happened to you? "I've been stabbed."
17: What's happened to you, right?
13: This is as they're putting him in handcuffs. He's sitting on the ground. They're putting him in handcuffs. He says, "I've been stabbed." He is no threat to anyone. None. They're putting him in handcuffs. "I've been stabbed."
17: "You've been stabbed? Whereabouts?" "I don't think you have, mate."
13: "I don't think you have, mate." Oh, gee. Great detective work there, officer. And again, if you're watching on YouTube, look at the hand of Henry Novak. Look at how pale this young man is. He's pale because he's lost copious amounts of blood, mate. "I don't think you have." I can only imagine that he was ice cold. "I don't think you have. You see, we got a phone call that says you happen to be a racist. You happen to be a bigot, mate." Into the handcuffs you go. Look at his hand. He has blood on his hands. His ice cold, pale as a sheet hands. He tells them, "I've been stabbed." "I don't think you have, mate."
17: "Stabbed whereabouts?" "I don't think you have, mate."
13: This is as he's holding his hand that has blood on it. What am I missing here? What? No media coverage. No scrutiny. No care for the boy. Are you kidding me? I don't care if he did the most racist, vile thing ever. He deserved some medical attention. But he didn't. The attacker knew that if he said that he did something racist, well, then he would be good to go. And fun fact, the perpetrator was never handcuffed. Never. Not once. And when they got him to the police station for questioning, they even let him pick out his own food. Because we wouldn't want to subject him to something that was against his religion, right? This isn't reverse racism. This is just racism.
17: Hand.
16: I can't breathe.
17: Put the hand in the cuff, mate.
16: Yeah.
13: I can't breathe.
16: I can't breathe.
13: How many times does he have to say, I can't breathe? How many times does he have to say, I've been stabbed? The police do absolutely nothing on the scene except handcuff him and leave him on the ground to bleed out and die, which he did. And the only reason that we have the body cam footage is because of Henry Novak's family. Lord knows what they're going through. Absolutely horrendous. The family of Henry Novak gave permission for this footage to be released because they wanted the public to see what authorities did to their son. So the police released the body cam footage. I've been stabbed. I don't think you have, mate. I don't think you have. Again, if you're watching on Super Talk TV, I just want you to see a high-definition image of the color of Henry Novak's hand. There's blood on it, and it is white as a sheet. It is whiter than this piece of paper that I'm holding. Anybody with eyes to see can tell something is seriously wrong with this young man. Insane. Henry Novak's father, I mean, I can't imagine. I would be irate. I would be losing my ever-loving mind. But this guy, I mean, just an absolute example of strength, gave a press conference yesterday after the guilty verdict was handed down, surrounded by family and friends, all who look completely torn up about this. The mother is just crying. The sister is an absolute wreck. And Henry Novak's father delivers this statement.
18: A man openly carrying a large knife on the streets of Britain. That knife was used to take Henry's life. He should have been safe walking home. Instead, he became another young life lost to the brutal reality of knife crime in this country. Henry had been stabbed multiple times, and as his chest filled with blood, he tried to escape. He was chased, abused, and filmed by Vikram Digwa and others. When police arrived, Henry was lying on the floor, barely able to sit up, and plainly in severe medical distress. With his final words, he told officers that he could not breathe. He told them he had been stabbed.
13: And they didn't give a damn. They didn't give a damn because they said, actually, you're a racist. And we have all the evidence we need of that because someone claimed that you're a racist. Insane. Absolutely insane. Pressure is surging to criminally prosecute the police who allowed Henry Novak to be stabbed, despite him saying on camera that he can't breathe. They allowed him to die, excuse me. Rupert Lowe, an MP, said we need prosecutions for what happened to Henry Novak. Keir Starmer has finally responded because finally this is getting some media attention. And I want to put this into context. Keir Starmer, he posted a heck of a statement. This is an awful, shocking case. Henry's loved ones have gone through the trauma of a long trial and endured Henry's killer making up appalling claims about their son, who was thoughtful, kind, and deeply loved. It is right that the IOPC is investigating the police response to this senseless murder. And we must end the cycle of tragedy by tackling the horror of knife crime. Eye roll. How about we attack the horror of the invasion of Britain? Said Henry's family, friends, his university, and the city of Southampton will continue to feel his loss. And our thoughts will always be with them. It's a good statement. It's a bit too late, though. You see, when George Floyd died, it took Keir Starmer 5 days to issue a statement on X. 5 days. When Henry Novak was murdered, it took him 181 days to issue a statement on X. He didn't issue a statement because he cared. He issued a statement because he had to. This is the same Keir Starmer who said that two-tier policing worries are a non-issue. We're watching two-tier policing issues happening in real time. Vikram Digwa's family, during the court case, viciously attacked Henry Novak's family in the courtroom screamed racist in their faces after the life sentence was handed down for stabbing their son. And here's the worst part, just so you know. He's not even going to serve the 21 years. He's not. He'll probably serve two-thirds of that, if we're being perfectly honest. And they screamed racist at his family. Disgusting. This is the quintessential British. They should be sent home. Security had to intervene in the courtroom. An entire family of liars and thugs and cowards, and they're doubling down in the middle of the court case. No shame. None. No remorse. None. That's what evil looks like. That's what evil looks like. And they tell you, if you're against the third world immigration, well, that's a you issue. These cases, that's part and parcel, man. That's living in the West. When you import the third world, you bring third world problems. Britain needs to be a warning sign for America. Unfortunately, not enough people are paying attention. It's 10:23. 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
0: 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The same issues you're talking about at the kitchen table, we're talking about here. 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
13: 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Getting a lot of texts regarding the Henry Novak story that we just did. A lot of people are laughing about the cure. And, you know, I say laughing. That's Nobody's actually laughing. It's more like an eye roll, a massive eie roll from the audience when Keir Starmer says, "And we must end the cycle of tragedy by tackling the horror of knife crime." You know what I mean? Like, what are we doing here? You know what would have actually protected Henry Novak? The Second Amendment. Yep. If he had a weapon on him, a concealed carry permit, this story would have never happened. It would have been donezo. Instantly. There was a lot of blood on the ground. There was a lot of blood on his hands. And when he was saying that he had been stabbed, they said, I don't think you have, mate. I don't think you have. This isn't a knife crime problem. This is a culture problem. And the culture has been imported into England by the elected officials. We're seeing it here in America. I mean, not to the scale that they've seen it in England, but we're seeing it here in America. Make no mistake about it. My dad used to always tell me, like, look to Europe, look to Canada. We're 10 years away from it here in America. You're absolutely right. It's a culture issue. And just so you know how the culture reacts, there was a reporter from GB News, and he was out on the street doing a story about how the African and third world migrants were 20 times more likely to commit sexual offenses than native Brits. And a man on the street, well, almost attacked him for saying it, and spoiler alert, didn't seem quintessentially British.
19: Or what?
20: 20 times more likely to commit sexual offenses than...
19: Than the Brits?
20: Yeah, native Brits.
19: The Brits that colonized the whole world, you mean? Drone is going, I'm holding everything back not to break your jaw.
20: Well, you can do it. You would get arrested.
19: I don't give a bro.
20: You get arrested.
19: I don't give a
20: This doesn't make your argument look good.
19: I came out here for
20: This doesn't make your argument
19: look good. I came out
20: here
19: for
20: Came out here.
19: I came out here to talk.
20: For violence.
19: Yes,
20: well, there you go. That's the left. That is the degenerate, violent
19: Who
20: left.
19: Who started it?
20: You give facts.
19: Who started it?
21: You came all the way over
19: Who
21: here.
19: Who started it?
13: If England is so bad, you could always go home. 10:30, Super Talk, 99.7 WT.
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0: 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Headlines don't stop in Washington. 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
13: 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My name is Chris Hand. 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Hit subscribe while you're there. Free to do. We're talking about a story that the mainstream media wants absolutely nothing to do with. The murder of 18-year-old British man Henry Novak by a Sikh individual. Why hasn't this gotten any coverage? Well, it's because the person murdered was white. That's why. I mean, listen, that's just the reality of the situation. If the races had been reversed, this would have been the biggest news story in England, and we probably would have seen riots and protests and civil unrest, but we didn't. And we probably still won't. In recent days, we've seen body cam footage released where the police show up, and there was a 999 call, which is Britain's equivalent of 911, and the brother of Vikram Digwa, the perpetrator of the murder, said, oi, mate. He said something racist. We were attacked racially by a white guy. So the police showed up, found Henry Novak on the ground, bleeding, pale as a ghost, and they decided to handcuff him. When he said to police, I've been stabbed, the police officer responded with, I don't think you have, mate. He had blood on his hands and his face. He'd clearly been stabbed. There was blood on the ground. He was pale as a ghost, probably ice cold. And the response from the police officers that showed up was, I don't think you have, mate. They handcuffed him. They handcuffed him. You know, they didn't handcuff Vikram Digwa. He's the perpetrator of the attack. Tommy Robinson, who spent some time in prison for hate speech, for speaking out against stuff just like this, responded on X.
2: Even after the police found that Henry had been stabbed multiple times, they still didn't handcuff Digba. He was not handcuffed. He weren't handcuffed to get him put in the police car. He was treated. They took him to choose what food he wanted with no handcuffs on. Anyone ever been arrested? You're always handcuffed. Well, white boys are anyway. Why weren't they handcuffed at all? Why was the dying white kid handcuffed behind his back? Arms behind his back. He wasn't putting up a struggle at all. He was laying there trying to survive. Why was he handcuffed? Why wasn't Digba, once you found stab wounds in a young child, why wasn't he fucking handcuffed? Oh, he wasn't handcuffed at all. I've just read it all.
13: He was a bit angry. He dropped an F-bomb.
21: Understandably so.
13: Understandably so. It's a little exclusive for the stream. We don't have a dump button on YouTube and Rumble. One of the reasons why you should watch there. Why wasn't he effing handcuffed? When you saw the boy had been stabbed, why wasn't he effing handcuffed? It's a reasonable question. There was no murder weapon at the scene either because the mother had showed up to the scene and took the ceremonial knife and hid it. If you're watching this on Supertalk TV, I got a picture of the knife. This is Mario Nalfal posted this. Great account to follow. He said, this is the knife that Vikram Digwa used to kill Henry Novak. He said he carried it as part of his Sikh faith. It's an Indian religion. Sikhs in the UK are allowed to carry knives called kirpans. But for regular Brits, if they carry a knife the same size, they face a prison sentence. Baptized Sikhs say carrying the kirpan is a mandatory article of faith. It is non-negotiable. However, the UAE introduced strict rules around carrying them, so many Sikhs residing in or traveling to the UAE opt to leave their kirpan at home or wear a symbolic miniature pendant. It's time for the UK to do the same. Check out the knife. I mean, that is a big knife. Again, listen. I'm not even here to say that like you shouldn't be allowed to carry knives. I'm actually pro weapons. I think an armed society is a polite society. So I'm not here to make the argument that Sikhs shouldn't be allowed to carry knives. I'm actually here to make the argument that Brits should be allowed to carry guns. I think that would solve a lot of these issues, personally. But finally, this story is gaining some global attention. It's about damn time. Nolan in Madison wants to weigh in on the conversation. What's up, Nolan?
22: Great job fear-mongering. Hey, what do you think of Trump putting a complete bootlicker in charge of national intelligence?
13: I haven't
22: Is he, like, trying to pick the absolute worst people possible?
13: Fear-mongering. Hey, do you have any thoughts on Henry Novak being handcuffed by police while he was saying, I've been stabbed, and they say, I don't think you have, mate. Any thoughts on that? Because that's what we're talking about. That's what we're talking about right now. We're talking about the response. We're talking about a crime that hasn't been covered by any mainstream sources. That's what we're talking about, actually.
22: Why is a low-rating show in Nashville talking about a knife murder in England? That seems kind of odd.
13: Because nobody else will. Thanks for your attention to this matter. British officials are starting to pay attention, though. That was our seminar caller. Kick rocks. UK Conservative leader Kemi Badenoch commented on this.
5: Nigel Farage said today it should be white lives matter. Are you making the same point?
6: It should be everyone matters. It should be everyone matters. We should not make this about Nigel Farage. This is about Henry Novak. And I listened to his father, and it was absolutely heartbreaking. And this morning I watched that body cam footage, and I just kept thinking, what if that was my boy? That his last moments were spent in handcuffs. He knew he was dying, and he could see the confusion, his attacker claiming that he had been a racist. It's an awful, awful way for anyone to die. And I don't think anyone should, it doesn't matter whether it's politicians or the police or the public. The first place we need to start is what that boy had gone through and what his family is going through. That case shows that something has gone very horribly wrong with policing.
13: Something's gone very, very, very horribly wrong with Britain. Britain in general. And everybody knows it. We've known it for a while. But this case is an exclamation point. This is a critical flashpoint in the immigration conversation in Britain. And it needs to be. This needs to be amplified loudly. And we need to take note of it here. Because this is coming to our streets too. It's already here. I mean, you look at Dearborn, Michigan. You look at places in Texas, the Colony Ridge. I mean, over and over again, we're seeing cultural invaders that don't assimilate with our culture, and we're supposed to just sit down and take it.
21: Rest in peace, dear Henry. The world is a much, much lesser place without you.
23: Terrible.
21: And now I will try and control the deep, deep heartfelt feelings that I have.
13: Speaking right now is Peter Blexley. He's a former Met detective in London.
21: There is, of course, a lot more of that body-worn footage that can be seen online. I would issue a warning to people. It's a really, really unpleasant watch, but you can find it. It runs to over 3 minutes, which Hampshire Police finally released last night.
13: And they only released it because Henry Novak's family wanted everyone to see what happened to their boy.
21: I've heard a lot of apologists for the police, including temporary Detective Chief Constable France last week and his statement. What a clown he is. The Police and Crime Commissioner, Donna Jones. I've debated with her on the media, and quite simply, she has the internet of a single-cell amoeba. And other former police officers who are leaping to the defence of those officers that were the first on scene. Okay. And their arguments are, sometimes, there was a 12-minute phone call from Digwell and his brother into the control room, okay? And the officers that attended must have had it in their minds what they were briefed by the controller. Okay, in other words, the allegation that there had been a racist attack, allegedly by Henry, of course, which was a complete pack of lies. So their defence of these officers is that they are going there with what they're told by the control room in their heads. Right, if you watch the opening scene of that body-worn camera, you will see Digwa's brother propping up Henry Novak against the wall of this house. Okay? So let's just dynamically, instantly assess the situation. Imagine that we are police officers. We've been told there's been a racist attack by a white man on a brown-faced man, and we turn up, and the first thing we see is the brother of the brown-faced victim propping up the white man against the wall. Hang on a minute, right? If your brother gets assaulted, would you be propping up the man who is the alleged assailant up against a wall as if you're giving some form of first aid? No, of course you wouldn't. So instantaneously, you're going to find out what's gone on. I mean, instantaneously.
13: But there was no police work done at the scene. They just assumed, well, he's white. The other person is brown. He must be an evil racist. Nigel Farage is speaking out against it. He says that this is proof of the two-tier policing that Keir Starmer swears doesn't exist in the UK.
7: He was actually treated in a way that meant an accusation of a racial slur was treated more seriously than an act of murder. What does he say? I can't breathe. Familiar words? Remember career criminal George Floyd, who died in appalling circumstances in Midwest America a few years ago. Remember the reaction to that and the way the police behaved. Within a few days, Keir Starmer was taking the knee.
13: 5 days.
7: Black Lives Matter exploded all over the country. Churchill's statue was defaced. The cenotaph was vandalized. And yet, what has the public reaction been from our leaders and politicians? And indeed, to be frank, much of the media to this. Silence. Absolute silence. Proof, if ever there was any, that we're living in a two-tier culture in this country where the rights and privileges of white people matter less than those of ethnic minorities.
13: He's absolutely right. There's no getting around it. Tony in Montreal, you're up next on Super Talk. What's up, Tony?
9: How you doing, Chris? I'm enraged by the caller in Tennessee that was condemning you for bringing up something that nobody is bringing up. And I'm from Canada, and to the caller that thinks that that killing of that individual British person for only saying, why are you carrying a knife, which is a knife, okay? We have the same problem here in Canada where these kids were carrying kirpans into school, and a lawyer by the name of Julius Gray said it was a constitutional issue, religious freedom for them to carry a knife into school. Well, how about a religion that says I can carry an AK-45? Is that good too? Because that's what a knife is to me. And that kid that died, okay, those cops, every one of them should suffer the same consequence. They should be involved. They're all in the conspiracy. They did not treat that poor boy properly. They should all face murder charges. Listen, if George Floyd got that reaction, then the equal hypocrites that are in Antifa, the Marxists, and all of these people across the nation that believe that that people were mistreated and George Floyd was mistreated. Well, it's the same thing. A human being was killed by a person that perpetrated a murder. Therefore, the outrage should be the same thing, just like the conservative Lafarge or whatever his name is reaction. What is this guy Starmer doing? He's destroying the country of England. Okay, Starmer, and I call it Starmerism. We have the same Starmerism coming to this country where anybody that speaks out against the left is immediately criminalized, just like California is doing to that poor kid that was, he's an undercover or he's a journalist that's discovering corruption, and now they have an act in his name.
13: Nick Shirley.
9: Mr. Shirley, to criminalize him or to give him penalties. Where are we going with this, Chris? You and me speaking against the government is our right. It's our bloody right to speak against governments. And we can speak against Trudeau, or we can speak against Carney, or we can speak against Reagan, or we can speak against Nixon. That was the way it was, okay? And now, when you speak against a government, you're criticized for bringing out the truth. Look, if you're a country that believes in the justice system and there's corruption and theft of billions of dollars, then you're allowed to call it out. And if you see a murder in the street, it shouldn't matter that it's a black person or a white person. Whoever is committing the crime should go to jail. And whoever's in government should say that this is unacceptable conduct. Don't call it knife murder. It's murder by immigration, which is an attack on the current system that we have in North America.
13: Yep. Tony, you're absolutely right, my friend. But, you know, the tragedy of knife crime has to be taken seriously in England. Let's go to Deb in the borough on Henry Novak. What's up, Deb?
10: Hey, Chris, how you doing?
13: I'm good. How are you?
10: I just wanted to let you know that you're not the only one covering it. Carl Higbee on Newsmax has also covered it.
13: Yes.
10: And with that, with that said, it really shouldn't matter if it's Sikh or Muslim or whatever. If it's a crime against an innocent citizen, it's a crime. It shouldn't matter.
13: Yeah, but, you know, listen, all you have to do is say that he said something racist, and then you don't have anything to worry about. We appreciate the call, Dev. Somebody on the text line, 0323, called it repressive tolerance. You could also call it toxic empathy. This is just the latest flashpoint in England. This is after we have seen thousands of girls groomed by these same types of individuals that have been imported into the country. I say groomed, and when I say groomed, I mean raped. But you're not allowed to talk about that either. And don't you dare post about it on Facebook. I hope this wakes some people up. Lord willing, it will. I hope the young man didn't die in vain.

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1: Back. I'm back. I'm glad you guys are happy. I'm glad to be with you.
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3: 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My name is Chris Hand. The show is brought to you by Better Water LLC. 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Hit subscribe while you're there. Help us grow the digital footprint of the radio station. We appreciate you doing so. A lot of people are excited that Ken Weaver is back in the newsroom. Very excited. But conspiracy theories are already running rampant on the text line. Somebody said, so the central air is back on in the studios, and now Ken is back? Coincidence? I think not, says 7568. I don't think it's a coincidence at all.
1: I saw that yesterday and thought, man, I picked a good day.
3: Yeah, you sure did. 7441 says that they know what you were dealing with.
1: Oh, yeah?
3: Anal glaucoma. Because he didn't see his butt going to work. I think we found it, boys. I think.
4: There's your answer.
3: Okay, it wasn't a titularia, it was anal glaucoma.
1: Wonder what you take for that.
3: I think that there's some remedies.
1: They make you go see a proctologist.
3: Coffee enema.
1: Open wide.
3: Oh, jeez. That's Ken Weaver in the newsroom. He just does the news, boys.
1: I just do the news, boys.
3: No, we love Ken Weaver. We're glad he's back. And he's as close to 100% as we need.
1: Yes, sir.
3: So thank you, Ken. We also got CBS News. They're trying to be as close to 100% as they can be. You like that radio segue gold? You only get that from 9 to noon. I'm just letting you know. So CBS has come up with a brand new formula for how to have the hardest hitting news coverage. And it goes like this. Follow Nick Shirley on Twitter. Then wait 2 weeks and do exactly what Nick Shirley did 2 weeks ago. And I'm telling you this because I saw a report last night. And they're in a warehouse on CBS, and they're with all of this stuff that has been seized by law enforcement from fraudsters. And it's like, hey, I felt like Michael J. Fox in Back to the Future. I'm like, hey, I've seen this one before, because it's literally just the reporting that Nick Shirley did. Except the difference is Nick Shirley did it while the property was still in the fraudster's possession. CBS waited until the property was seized. That's literally the only difference between the reporting. So they're in this warehouse, and in the warehouse, they're like, look at all these luxury vehicles. Look at this. Look at these Mercedes. Look at these G-Wagons that have been seized by law enforcement officials. All of these G-Wagons were paid for by your tax dollars. And it's like, yeah, we know. You're a little late to the party. I'm glad. Listen, I'm not upset. I'm not upset. I'm glad they finally showed up to the party. They were invited a long time ago, but they're late. They're late.
5: I wish I could show you what's behind here, but I can describe. I've seen over a dozen Ferraris, Lamborghinis, a Bugatti, Lotus, several G-Wagons. These are just some of the assets the government has seized.
3: And who was it that paid for these Ferraris, the Lotuses? What is the Lotus sick? I don't know. I'm not a car guy. I'm not.
4: They're all right.
3: I wish I could be a car guy. Like, I feel like it would be cool to be a car guy. I'm just not a car guy.
4: They could be a little pretentious.
3: Is that what you're going with?
4: Yeah.
3: Is that like, I feel like there's like a little bit of salt behind that. Like
4: a
3: lot of salt.
4: There's a lot of salt there.
3: Okay. I wish I could be a car guy.
4: I just, in a job of doing valet for years, I've interacted with many of them who are like, just.
3: The Lotus guys, they rub you the wrong way?
4: Large sticks up their place.
3: Oh.
4: Yeah.
1: Up their place.
3: Anal glaucoma reference again.
1: Open wide.
3: So he sees all these vehicles, and it's like, who paid for these? And it's like, oh, that's right, you did.
5: From fraudsters who have taken your taxpayer dollars and bought some of these ill-gotten gains.
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2: From ABC News, I'm Dave Packer. Six states went to the polls Tuesday, and those polls now closed in California, where voters are choosing a new governor, and it is close, with 47% of the expected vote Republican and former Fox News contributor Steve Hilton at 26.7%. Democrat and former HHS Secretary Javier Becerra at 26 percentage points, followed by billionaire and Democrat Tom Steyer, just shy of 20%.
3: The California governor's race, now the most expensive ever, at least for a primary. We're told $327 million spent on ad spending, but much of that is coming from billionaire Democrat Tom Steyer. He contributed $212 million of his own money to the campaign, and he spent at least $195 million on ads.
2: ABC's Alex Stone. A primary in Los Angeles for mayor with 45% of the expected vote. Incumbent Los Angeles Mayor Karen Bass leading with 37%, followed by former reality TV star Spencer Pratt, 30%, and Los Angeles City Council member Nathia Rahman at 20%. ABC News has projected that Rebecca Bennett will be the Democratic nominee for Congress in New Jersey's 7th District, and ABC News projects Dr. Adam Hamawi will win the Democratic primary in New Jersey's 12th.
4: Voters in New Jersey are just tired of these, politics of fear, racism, and anti-Muslim hate, and are ready to move forward. It's not going to work anymore.
2: He'll take on Republican Greg Milley in November. Back to California, police say one of the hostages being held by a suspect inside a Chase Bank has been released in Bakersfield, Sergeant Eric Silderon.
5: At this time, everybody else still remains in the building, and everybody else remains in good health. That is information I can't confirm. Beyond that, any other information I cannot confirm at this point.
2: U.S. Central Command confirming there was a second wave of Iranian drones that targeted U.S. bases in Kuwait, but, quote, failed to impact targets. You're listening to ABC News.
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7: 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Learn more about BRICS, industry leaders, and their market predictions for the future, along with what you might expect to see in terms of precious metal performance in the weeks and months ahead. Message and data rates may apply.
2: The WHO says 1 month has passed without a reported death from the hantavirus outbreak on that cruise ship. The Trump administration is defending its plan to send Americans who may be exposed or infected with Ebola to a facility in Kenya. Dr. Mehmet Oz, head of the Medicare and Medicaid Services, says it's too far to transport someone sick back to the U.S.
8: Now, speak as a heart doctor. I want to take the patient to the OR that's right next door to the room they're sick in, not to the building next to them or to three buildings two blocks away, because that time is precious to us. You have a golden hour in many of these instances around trauma, but for illnesses, it's also relatively short.
2: The facility was blocked by a Kenyan court. Meta is expanding its teen accounts.
9: Teen accounts are coming to Meta's other two big platforms, Facebook and WhatsApp, later this year. It'll work pretty much the same as how teen accounts function on Instagram, making teenagers' accounts private and giving parents more control over what their kids see. It's also now going to start limiting how long teens spend looking at content related to certain topics like nutrition and weightlifting, which Meta says can be helpful on their own, but should be balanced with other types of content. Mike Dubusky, ABC News.
2: Radio has a fan of higher authority. Vatican Radio's representative to the European Broadcasting Union, Alessandro Gersati, stresses the importance of radio, calling it essential in vehicles. He remarks as the union considers the Digital Networks Act, which aims to regulate digital communications. Dave Packer, ABC News.
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12: What's up, everybody? It's me, Chad Benson. You know me. I'm here noon to three every day. We're going to bring you a few of our finer moments from earlier in the week right here on Super Talk 99.7.
13: Happy Monday. Ready to rock and roll. Ken didn't come in today. Got an email earlier. Says Jay's taking over for me. I'm never coming in again. Just deal with it. It's fine. Or maybe he's sick. So I'm assuming he's sick. Ken will be back hopefully in the next couple days. Who knows? Maybe he's got the norovirus. That's going around apparently. I thought it was only for the ships. But apparently it's not. A lot of stuff to get today. Hope you guys had a good weekend. I'm going to say moving sucks, but moving in the rain doubly sucks. Which is what we've been doing. Did not finish yesterday. Currently finishing up today. It's a nightmare. Moving sucks in the rain. Moving sucks normally. Although I will say this. I have a weird, I will not invite, I've always, don't invite me to your wedding because I don't want to go. But I'll give you something really nice. If you're going to get married. And I will never ask you to move anything. And I expect the same out of you. Right? Like if you got a couch, or that's one thing. But that's the way I've always been growing up. I don't want to go to your wedding. I went to my sister's wedding. That's a different story. That's family. But outside of that, and the same thing for moving. No, I don't want to do it.
14: I would have gone to your wedding.
13: Yeah. Our wedding was so small. It was awesome. It was... me, my wife, kids, her mom and dad, and step mom and dad, and that's it. And her, one of her friends, and because we did it quiet, because I didn't, you know, I'm not a party guy, don't like that stuff. I'm living my life. We went, had some food later on. It's a good time, but it was just one of those things where I don't want to go to your wedding. Like, if you're going to get married, I'd rather give you money and let you go have fun.
11: Oh, so you're thinking in terms of being generous. I'm thinking in terms of getting a free meal.
13: Yeah, well, I could see
11: and
13: that.
11: Free booze. Better not be a cash bar.
13: Yeah, so.
11: Cash bar, I won't show up.
13: No. I just, the frustration level about that, it is, but I could, I just can't ask my friends. My friends are like, what'd you do? I had to move. Oh, dude, I'd help. I'm never going to do that to you. And I expect the same from you.
11: I've already offered more than once, and you just ignore me like I don't exist.
13: Yeah.
11: And when it was around you moving stuff down into your studio, when you got that studio apartment to put your studio in, which is not like I was going to have to be carrying couches on my back. No. And you were still like, I don't want this guy over here. Get him away. No, have him arrested.
13: Well, not only that, but it was 25 yards, right? I mean, that's just the beauty of that. But I tell you what, it drives me up and down, up and down, up and down. And, you know, we moved out here. So we moved out here. We have a house completely paid for, Arizona, nice bit of property. And we said, you know what, let's just come out small, right? We're going to come out small. We packed up the car with whatever we wanted to take, and that was it. Maybe we'll send some stuff later on, we said.
11: Some lizards.
13: And guess what? My wife, in a year and a half, managed to accumulate so much crap.
11: There's no room for it.
13: That it looks like we have lived there for 45 freaking years. I told her that this weekend. I'm like, are you a hoarder? Are you? She's an Amazoner. That's the problem.
11: I only buy new stuff, not used.
13: Yes. And I'll throw stuff out. But man, I tell you what, that drove me crazy.
11: I'll throw stuff out, but only after I've replaced it and I've got that extra thing in the apartment.
13: So we have so much crap. And I was telling Belle originally, so my wife's going back to Arizona for about 2 months, 3 months, because grandma's out there. You guys know. Issues.
11: So is this the plan to try to convince her to move from Phoenix to here with you guys?
13: I think there's a portion of that, but she wants to get a feel of, you know, talking on the phone with her is not the same as being there. But Lily, our middle one, she went out there and she's just like, you need to come out sooner rather than later. And it can't just be a weekend or two. And so I think she wants to get a feel of what exactly the difference between, you know, you've lost your memory a bit. You no longer have your A game. You're not throwing fastball after fastball. There's a difference between that. And I'm watching something this weekend and this guy is documenting his time with his father, who his father's coming up to him. He goes, I don't think I'm going to have enough money to pay the rent. I don't think I'm going to have enough money to do any of these things. And he still recognizes his son, but he doesn't realize the house is already paid for. He lives with his son. And, I mean, you could see that but he goes, that's what I have to go through on a daily basis.
11: He's reacting to a problem that no longer exists.
13: Exactly. And he continues to think that his retirement's going to run out and he's wealthy. He doesn't have to worry about anything. But you're watching this. And there's a difference between that and just somebody who is a little bit, again, their fastball is not there anymore.
11: What? That can obviously be an extraordinarily stressful situation if it's real. How did you talk to him to get him to calm down and understand this isn't something for you to worry about?
13: That's the big thing right there. Like, because the dad you could see is generally terrified that he's not going to be able to pay mortgage or rent, that he is...
11: That he doesn't need to pay.
13: That he doesn't need to pay. He's generally terrified of all of these things, and he's panicking, but he recognizes his son. He's like, it's going to be fine. Whose house is this? Well, it's our house, Dad. We live here. But who would he pay rent? He's like, we don't pay to anybody. We own the house. It's our... And it is tough, because I remember with my grandfather, my grandma started going downhill fast. And it was out of nowhere because she was 80s Christian. Remember 80s Christian mom, grandma? You know, somebody said, damn, we're leaving the room. There's no going to that movie. My uncle and I must have seen 75 movies we'd never seen anywhere all the way through. Oh, no way. She started to get, it was totally out of character for her. But my grandpa, it started slowly but slowly. And one night it got bad. We all went out to dinner. We came home. We dropped him off. He got in his car and took off. And we caught up to him. And we said, where are you going? He goes, I'm going to dinner. I'm going to meet you guys. And we just were in the car with him. And that's when we're like, can't do it. So, yeah, but this guy, though, what, you have to talk him down every day, right? You have to talk this person down, and you might have to do it 3 or 4 times a day. It becomes...
11: So their short-term memory is pretty gone, too.
13: Pretty gone. They remember everything. Yeah, I remember grandma. I remember your mom. They remember that stuff, but it's the... They still feel like they're living in a time where they needed to provide, where they needed... it, and it's that's a tough thing, you know? And like I said, we don't know if grandma's still, you know, if it's going, or if she's just a little slower, right? A little forgetful. We all get there. I mean, you and I talk about it all the time, right? And we talk about, we were sitting there today going, okay, who is the guy? What's his name? Ewan McGregor. We couldn't think of Ewan McGregor,
11: good
13: right?
11: Lord, that was embarrassing.
13: What did you say, Risley? We're like, George, Jim, John?
11: No, I couldn't remember at all. I could see the guy's
13: You're
11: face.
13: You're like, Obi-Wan. He played Obi-Wan.
11: Yeah, that's the reference I had. Yeah. I could not remember the guy's name.
13: Yeah, it's a tough thing, and it's a tough thing to watch, and that's kind of where we're going. But I think a lot of you listening out there, you're dealing with your mother and father, maybe you're dealing with grandma and grandpa, and you guys recognize, and maybe some of you are dealing with your husband or your wife, right? Where it's exhausting. It's a full-time job at that point because you can't leave them home.
11: Did you see that story they published on Jay Leno and his wife this last weekend?
13: Yeah, because she got dementia, Alzheimer's.
11: Yeah, she's got dementia, and he used to regularly take her to their favorite restaurants that they would go out to eat at regularly because she enjoyed being there. Now she can barely remember them, so he has to just take her on drives and then take her back home.
13: Yeah, that's tough.
11: Because she's just that far gone.
13: It's like, what's that movie, 50 First Dates, right?
11: Yeah.
13: What's her name? Because she can't remember anything, right?
11: Right.
13: But the difference is that was kind of funny. They were young. But this is, it's tough to watch somebody lose
11: themselves,
13: their faculty, and then get to the point where they don't recognize you.
11: Yeah.
13: And, you know, that was tough for me with my grandma and grandfather, where they didn't recognize. It was funny. They wouldn't recognize Paul or I, my uncle and I, but they would they remember family members that were no longer alive. And it's so weird the way the mind does that.
11: There was a video I found on YouTube of this girl sitting with her mother, and the mother asks, "Who are you?" She goes, "Well, I'm your daughter, Katie." She's like, No, you're not Katie." And then she pulls out a picture and shows it to her, and it sparks something, and she starts freaking out, and then she's like, she's looking at her going, "You're my daughter, you're my daughter, you're my daughter."
13: It's because you could see it in their face. Something changes. There's that commercial that was out last year for Thanksgiving where they go to like the farmhouse and everybody's having it there and grandma's just sitting there and she's quiet and the girl takes her out in like this, you know, old Bronco and stuff or this old, you know, Jeep Cherokee Wagoneer and drives her through the town and she starts kind of remembering stuff and she goes, "Oh my God, it's Thanksgiving, you know, your grand." But you could say there's something like a light bulb, something switches. And for a moment, you have that person, right? That person who, you know, picked you up when you fell down, that person who got you through your heartbreak, the person that helped you get through life.
11: Make you dinner more than 1,000 times.
13: Make you dinner more than 1,000 times. Took you all your games and all that stuff. That person comes back as opposed to somebody who just sits there and you have no idea.
11: It's so weird, too, because it seems like Alzheimer's or dementia erases those memories. But it doesn't, because she would not have been able to access a memory of that woman being her daughter if it wasn't down there somewhere.
13: Yeah.
11: So, it's terrible disease.
13: Terrible. It is. It's terrible. It's a tough situation. And again, it's not just me. Somebody's like, "Oh, I don't care. This is a news station. I'm changing the station." Bye. That's fine. Bye. Guess what? Alzheimer's, everybody is dealing. Every human being is going to have to deal with it at some point in time. You're going to deal with a family member that's too old, a family member that can't, and you've got to make a decision. God willing, it's you that makes the decision.
11: Yeah.
13: Where grandma and grandpa can't, mom and dad can't. And 50 years ago, right, your mom and dad, there was no question mom and dad were coming home with you. Nowadays, it's not. It's not that way. Look at Japan. Japan's crisis right now is they're building robots to deal with old people. We're going to have to do the same. We are. We're going to have to do the same. No doubt. It's crazy. A lot of stuff to get to today. America's 250th, whatever it is, birthday?
11: Birthday.
13: Is that what it is? Trump was rather upset that Milli Vanilli doesn't want to perform. Third-rate losers. They're the worst. I'm like, who invited them?
11: Didn't we hear this in the 80s already?
13: Yeah. We knew they were very losers. Good. Right? So you had all these. Now everybody's all mad. Right? And I knew this was going to be a thing. We're like, well, they're all a bunch of losers. But here's the thing. Then Trump comes out. And he's like, well, I'm just going to invite the greatest president of all time, says some. I'm like, you're going to dig up Abraham Lincoln?
11: No, Calvin Coolidge.
13: Cool whip. I was just laughing so hard. I'm like, there's no way. I mean, you're not going to turn this. And a lot of MAGA, even Matt Walsh came out and said, yeah, no, this, we don't need another Trump fest. All right. That's not what this is supposed to be. And I got to be honest, I didn't know how many people were going to go to this thing. I felt like it was going to be one of these things that you're going to have all this land and there's going to be 12 people there.
11: Well, if they had maintained the artist list that they had,
13: yeah,
11: they would have had a decent crowd. I don't know that it would have been sold out, but they would have had some bodies there.
13: Yeah.
11: But it's just come to pieces.
13: Yeah. And it is, it came to pieces fast. So, but a Flo Rida, I guess, may still go. But I mean, I don't know if there's going to be anything because he says we should just cancel it. Just like we should cancel everything at the Kennedy Center. Because that's the other thing. I was like, really? These things don't matter. You know there's an issue going on currently, right, in the Middle East? And you've got bigger issues than your America Fest and all that stuff. So we'll talk a bit about that. A bunch of other good stuff on the way. Some Spencer Pratt stuff that's interesting. Will he get by tomorrow? How does it actually work? So we'll talk a bit about that as well. Bell's doing sports. Bell's got a sports question today, so this may be very interesting. Talk about that and some other goodies, including more on AI data centers, which is becoming this issue, not just here, but nationwide. The battle of the data centers is going on.
11: The new boogeyman.
13: It is the new boogeyman. And in some ways, everybody's fighting over the data centers. The issue should be, what if all of it works the way they want it to? What does that look like? Oh, could that be millions of people, billions of people without a job? Oh, that's a good question. Yeah, we'll talk a bit about that as well. If you're missing the show, we always say shame. Grab the podcast. Bunch of good stuff on the way. Of course, Jay is in. Jay, thank you so much for filling in for the quitter, Ken, today. We appreciate that.
14: Yeah, he's not feeling well. You know Kim, and he loves being
11: no
14: here.
11: No excuses.
14: No. He loves being here. So
13: we
14: you know
13: all
14: he's,
13: play
14: he's
13: injured.
14: Down
13: ask Bell.
14: Under the weather.
13: Ask Bell, who went home in the middle of a show last week.
11: I did.
13: Yeah. So we don't really play
11: half of a sick day.
13: Yeah. So, but no, that's cool. We appreciate you coming in.
14: You bet.
13: Bell went home. You show up, Jay. That's what we love.
14: Hey, man, I'm here for everyone.
13: That's right. With his dulcet tones. Because you know why? Yes. He's a broadcaster.
14: That's correct.
13: He's a sports broadcaster.
14: That's right,
13: Chad. I watch some of your stuff, man. When you're on there, I'm like, oh, Jay's doing a game live. I'm going to check that out.
14: Well, cool. Well, you're the one. All right. Thank you, man.
13: Yeah, I am the one. That's good. Yeah, that's it. I love that. If you guys don't know, Jay does sports, and he does it well. That's why it's hilarious when Bell does sports, because Bell doesn't do sports, which makes it even funnier. Jeff Benchel, Super Talk 99.7.
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12: 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And you may miss some stuff, so you know what? 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And here's some of what you've missed this week right here on Super Talk 99.7.
13: They're not going anywhere. We're going to get into it in a little bit. How Trump, look, I gave Trump crap. I'll continue to do so. We should never have been in this war. But he is stuck between Iraq, or really Iran, a hard place, right, which is Israel, and the economy, and a little bit of his ego. There's no doubt. He's got serious issues that he's going to have to deal with here. But one of those has a lot more to do with Israel than anything else. A lot more to do with Israel, which is frustrating. It is frustrating. You guys know that. It is so frustrating when you talk about what they're having to do, because Israel's made a move, right? They're in Lebanon. I keep saying Lebanon. I even heard Jay say it earlier. He goes, it's Lebanon, not Lebanon. But they're in there the farthest they've been in almost three decades. And a lot of that has to do with the fact that they do not want a deal that they don't feel is 100% beneficial, not only to them, but as in, we don't have to worry about Israel, Iran coming for us anymore. But what's it going to do to benefit us? What they would really like is it to become Syria or Libya. They want it to devolve into chaos. That's their goal. And I don't think that's going to happen. I don't, but so frustrating. So frustrating. But that's why, we didn't talk much about it early on, last week, because this is what happens. Trump is trying to do what he can in the global markets, right? In the energy markets, in particular, the commodity markets. You buy the rumor, you sell the fact. Meaning there's a rumor out there that this might happen. Now, I'm not talking about, I'm just talking about the everyday average person. I'm not talking about how, people in Congress trade, because we know how they trade. But I'm talking about the everyday person, the brokers. You buy the rumor, sell the fact. You see what's coming on. You see what may be happening. You go out and you purchase something based on something that might happen, that you're thinking common sense says this thing may. Trump is doing everything he can. And look, smart, very smart in trying to control a bit of the markets. coming out. We almost got a deal. It's going to be the greatest deal. It's never been a better. You know, the stuff that he does. What ends up happening with that, though, is it slows things down. It goes up. It goes down a little bit. But there's not that massive chaos of it going to 140. Now, if you were to ask me what I think actual oil goes for now, the physical. So it's on a boat somewhere, right? That's probably where Ken is right now. He's out getting our tuna boat. He's on a boat. He's zipping around. And we've got a bunch of oil. What am I getting for that? May get 120, may get 130. And he's trying to keep these prices down. So being able to move the market, that's understandable. Now, reality is eventually going to hit. But if you can continue to kick the can and go from there, that could be a win. It's a big could be in the short term. In the long term, eventually, everything's going to run into, oh, now that we know what we have, which is nothing, this is uglier than we thought. But that isn't happening today. It isn't. We'll talk a bit about Israel, what's going on there, because it does play into this and why today Iran said, yeah, we're done. Talk a bit about that. A bunch of other stuff, AI data centers as well. Spencer Pratt, what will happen, what won't happen tomorrow? How does it work? Because it's weird for those of you guys who don't know how that works. But why is it a big deal just across the board, across the country, this situation in Los Angeles? The people are paying attention. We'll do a little bit of that as well. Bell's got his sports, bunch of the good stuff on the way. Happy, rainy, wet Monday. And the rain is moving in. Lots of lightning. So be prepared. I think it's going to be a nasty day for a bit. Just a smidge. Smidge of a nasty day. Chad Benson, Super Talk Night.
0: The same issues you're talking about at the kitchen table, we're talking about here. 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
12: What's up, everybody? It's me, Chad Benson, still holding down the noon to three slot daily. But right now, here's a chance for you to hear a little bit of what we did earlier this week right here on Super Talk 99.7.
13: Thunderstorm. Thunder. Feel the thunder. Lightning and the thunder. What are they? That's the Imagine Dragons, right? That's the name of that song. You don't know about your Beltanic of music, for God's sakes.
11: I'd have to think about it for a minute. And my brain's being used for something else.
13: Nice. That's the way it works. Yeah, thunder and lightning today. We got a lot of severe thunderstorm watch. I don't think we're going to get any spin, but it's going to be nasty out there. So if you're going somewhere...
11: Well, you never know. I mean, that stuff can pop up out of the blue.
13: Yeah, but I just... I hope we don't. So chances of rain, big today. Throughout the day, it looks like we're going to get some, which is what we need, because I don't know if you're aware of this, bit of a drought. Which is weird, because I think, man, we get a lot of rain. We get a lot of rain. Remember, I came from Arizona. We get no rain. We have to read about it in books. Like, this one time, stuff fell from the sky. So, but we're getting past the drought, which is phenomenal to hear. Tomorrow in California. And I was telling Bell this. So the way this works tomorrow is it's their primary day, but it's also the mayor's race. So if somebody tomorrow wins 50 plus one, so not 51%, 50 plus one, they will be mayor. I don't think it's going to happen, but that would be that. Now, it's a jungle primary. So the way it works is top two vote getters tomorrow, if they're under 50, so even if they're from the same party, will be running in November, is the way this works. Spencer Pratt is interesting. I love watching the left freak out on him, right? Because why? Well, because he doesn't have any experience. It couldn't be any worse. What exactly is he going to do that is so terrifying, Karen Bass? And the likes of Nithya Raman. What is he going to do that is going to destroy Los Angeles? Is he going to pick up the poop? Is he going to take away people's rights to apparently live their life where they are high all the time on the taxpayer dollars? What exactly is going to happen there that is going to cause people to go, oh my God, he wants to do what?
11: What happened to the concept of the citizen politician? That's you cannot be voted into an office unless you have previous experience. Shut up, Chelsea.
13: You know what it's like? It's like being part of SAG and AFTRA. You can't get a job unless
11: you've got a card.
13: You've got a card, but you can't get a card unless you have a job. And somewhere along the line, we have decided that we want professional politicians rather than citizens. And the reason was
11: terrible
13: simple.
11: Terrible mistake.
13: The reason is so simple. Because the money got too big. Money got too big. Power and money go together like peanut butter and chocolate. But only Reese's. There's a lot of other ones out there pretend they're not the same. Terrible mistake, though. You're right. Absolutely horrible mistake. Horrible mistake.
11: Anybody should be able to run for any office that they're legally allowed to run for. Professional politicians are the problem, not the solution.
13: I heard, I saw Tyson, not Mike, but the rapper, Dave Smith, were talking about something the other day. And I think it was something actually that Ron Paul said. We have too many lawyers in politics. Lawyers' jobs are to fight. Lawyers' jobs are to debate. Then it's there to what? To then make laws. We need more doctors and people who want to find solutions rather than not find a solution, but drag things out and not even really legislate it. Just make a law that is so ridiculous, because that's all they do is fight and argue. That's their job. Doctors want to find solutions to something. Lawyers want to find a solution that what? Benefits them and their people. Like, nobody's on the other side of it going, "Oh, you saved him. What? You solved cancer? What? You figured out how to stop rabies? Oh, my God." Nobody's on the other side of that. Maybe Big Pharma, but still. Where lawyers' jobs are to win for themselves and their clients, their constituents. And we need more people who want to win for more. Everybody. And you're not going to make everybody happy. You're not.
11: Well, no, that's just a fact of life. Yeah. But when you're looking at the ratings that some of these people have in Congress, they're not making anybody happy.
13: No. God, no. Well, when we talked about it, was it Marsha at 25%?
11: Yeah, and now she's the front runner in a governor's race. You people are not consistent.
13: And the problem with that is, see, think about this. People always say, why don't we have a good third party? First of all, libertarians are, they're easily the biggest third party, and they're a hot freaking mess.
11: Right? The philosophy is a very powerful and freedom-loving policy, but the
13: execution.
11: Party is a clown show.
13: Yeah. And the problem is because so many people are so sanctimonious, right, in the world of libertarianism that, you know, we have to live within there's going to be some rules and some laws and some stuff. And you get too many people, you're not really, because you know you're really a libertarian when another libertarian tells you you're not a libertarian.
11: Exactly. You will never be a true libertarian until another libertarian has told you that you're not libertarian and that you have to go.
13: Yeah, exactly. And the other thing is, take, for instance, Ross Perot was the furthest we got with a third party, right? You know who used to run? Was it the Women's Voters of America used to run the debates?
11: I think so, yeah.
13: After Ross Perot, the R and the D got together, go, "Oh, this could never happen. We can't have somebody up here again that may make sense."
11: Yeah.
13: We can't let somebody into our game.
11: Well, he kind of did himself bad by dropping out and then coming back in.
13: That's what hurt him the most.
11: If he had stayed in the race, even if it got split and sent to the House, it would have made a point and he could have won.
13: Yeah. Could have won. He had a shot. What was his vice president? That guy was hilarious.
11: Stockton.
13: Admiral Stockton. Remember when he brought out a chart and stuff? He was so funny. The whole thing with Perot and them. But Perot made noise and they didn't like that. Because as we all know, 6 1/2 dozen the other. Both sides play to their cultural issues, right? Both sides do that thing that they need to do at that time. To say the thing that needs to be said in their mind. The reality of it is, they're two corporations that do not want anybody else playing in their sandbox. They don't like
11: and it. They'll write the laws to effectively make sure that doesn't happen.
13: And make sure that it's super uncomfortable. And you have to be... It is easier now for you to be a libertarian or an independent and run for president if you have enough money than it is for you as an independent to run in state level, city level. That's how crazy that is. It's the exact opposite.
11: Oliver Chase, who was the libertarian candidate for president in the last election, couldn't even get on our ballot.
13: No.
11: In Tennessee. Mm-mm. And that's just utterly ridiculous.
13: It is. It is. It's so ridiculous. It's sad. It is so sad. Here is Spencer Pratt, though, talking. He's on earlier today with Bill Maher, which I thought was fascinating. Bill Maher's got his, what's the name of his podcast? That is actually
11: Club Random.
13: Club Random, yeah. So he's on today with, you know, and by the way, he's taken AI. I heard Chris talking about it earlier because our door's wide open because it's warm in here. But he has used AI in such an amazing way. And it's incredible. And AI is changing everything. We're going to get into that a little bit later. But he, though, makes sense, right? He hits people with all kinds of stuff, and it's 24/7. A lot of people out there like him. They like what they say. Even a lot of stars out there behind closed doors. He's even talked about the fact that apparently Leonardo DiCaprio and a few others have said that, you know, they're sick and tired of what they see and how they feel about the city, you know, for two reasons. One, because Hollywood is in trouble, right? And the other one is because just L.A. County. My mother, I was talking to her the other day. She's like, I will never go to L.A. again. I will never go there again, ever, ever. Because she used to have to be escorted from the parking lot of the hospital when my little brother was in there, back and forth by armed guards, because it was that bad.
15: To lie to you and tell you, we're going to tax these rich people. We already taxed so much in L.A., in California. I can't even comprehend taxing more. What's happening is we tax these people, and then other rich people, this champagne socialist scammers, steal that money because they're all connected to the people taxing them. And then the people that should see the money, the communities, the after the Boys and Girls Clubs, the parks, the actual infrastructure doesn't see that money because different rich people stole the money that was being taxed from the rich people. So I actually feel like Robin Hood, because I'm coming in and I'm going to say, where's all this money? We're done with everyone stealing the tax money. We're going to actually put it to the people that have turned us socialism, because they say America doesn't work. It doesn't work if we let people steal all the tax money and we have no accountability and transparency.
16: And you know, I mean, look, I mean, you're not the first guy to say these kind of things. It's all who can actually do it.
13: And that's my question with him is, what, let's say he wins, right? And because everybody's looking at this, just like they looked at Mondani. Everybody's looking at this because it's a younger generation, a generation in big places that are going to be taking over, potentially. People are looking at Mondani over there. They're looking at somebody like Pratt. And they've got these ideas. But being able to pull these things off, because even if he wins, he's going to be on a council that is not full of super crazy progressives, a few normal Democrats, and a bunch of wackadoos. So the chances of him getting something done may be slim to none. But I also think it's a wake-up call. And if you can't look around and say, you know what, I don't want to live in filth. And one of the things he did last week that wasn't talked about is he went in to the inner cities where you would normally see, let's be honest, a mayoral candidate that a little bit white. And he went in and he was hanging out with the people. He was having fun. He was telling them the story of what he wants to do about trying to bring a city back. And they were loving every second of it. And remember, this is supposed to be nonpartisan. This entire thing is supposed to be nonpartisan. You're not supposed to, everybody knows who's the R or the D, but you're not supposed to know that. We need more of that. You got to go to where the people are, go to where the voters are, because you have to tell the story itself. Because as great as you are online, does it translate to votes? Now, eventually, he's going to run into the teachers union in the coming, if he does get by tomorrow, comes in second, which is a possibility. I think it is. It's a possibility he wins tomorrow, but he probably won't get over that 50 threshold. Because if he got over the 50 threshold, LA's in for a super shakeup. If he could. That would shake everybody up. But I don't think it is.
11: So do you not think he's going to win the runoff?
13: I think if he gets into the runoff and he can get Karen Bass, who I think will probably be there, although there's one, two or three polls that have Nithya Raman above her, and which is crazy because she's super nuts. But if he can get them to debate, I think he smokes them both and he exposes them. But that's a big if, because as we've talked about, why would Marsha Blackburn debate? She didn't have to. She got nothing to gain. The only reason you do that is because at that point in time, the momentum's gone against you. And if you don't, there's a good chance you're going to lose. And I don't know if he can. She would have to see numbers for that. She would. It's going to be interesting.
11: Which is ridiculous. Which they is should super. Be forced to stand up in front of the constituency.
13: Exactly.
11: And say, here are my ideas.
13: 100%. Here are my ideas. Here are my ideas. Are my ideas better? What can go wrong here? So far, you've sank the ship. Then you brought it back up and you didn't Schwab, but you allowed everybody to poop on the deck. Then you sank it again. And now you're worried I'm going to what? Sink it? Sorry. No. And this is what happens when you continue to do the same thing over and over again, because you go out and you fool low information voters. And Democrats, you do it all the time. You show up in areas where you're not going to visit for the next 2 to 4 years, telling them all the things that you want to get done and that you're going to help them do. And then you do none of it once you get over the finish line. Shame on you. All right. Coming up, Bell and sports. They go together like Bell and sports. We talk about it straight ahead. Chad Benson Show, Super Talk 99.7.
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25: 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Hey, what's up? 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
2: Some crazy fluke. The Titans end up in the 2030 Super Bowl. Would they move it?
3: No. They keep it.
2: But I thought they wanted to make sure nobody had home.
3: No. They keep it. Rams just won in their home.
2: Oh, they did?
3: A couple years ago. Yeah, they keep it there.
2: All right.
3: Yeah. So it's, that's the dream, right? The dream is you are there and it's your home field to win it there. Now, the difference is, though, as you guys know, let's just say they get there. I don't know what the new stadium's going to hold. Probably 60,000?
2: 70-something.
3: Something like that, 78, who knows what? You're not going to have 75,000 Titan fans. You'll have more Titan fans than you would if they were playing in Los Angeles or Minnesota or somewhere. But a vast majority of those tickets are corporates. That's why it's so much quieter in a lot of ways than a lot of other games. So, but is it possible? Man, God willing, the Titans do well. Let's do it. Let's get it did. I don't think they're going to get it done. I think they'll be better, but I don't think they'll get it done. But I think only... the Rams hosted it. Who else has hosted it that was in it? A few teams have, but not many. Rarely happens that way. And you guys know that. All right, coming up, hour number two, we'll get into a bit of Iran. What's going on there? The latest out of Iran. Oh, my God. What will happen? America's 250th something or other. I'm confusion all around. Who will, who won't perform? What do you hear what Vanilla Ice had to say?
4: Thunderstorms.
3: Thunder. Feel the thunder. Lightning and the thunder. What are they? That's the Imagine Dragons, right? That's the name of that song? You don't know about your Beltanic of music, for God's sakes.
2: I'd have to think about it for a minute. And I've got my brain's being used for something else.
3: Nice. That's the way it works. Yeah, thunder, lightning today. We got a lot of severe thunderstorm watch. I don't think we're going to get any spin, but it's going to be nasty out there. So if you're going somewhere,
2: well, you never know. I mean, that stuff can pop up out of the blue.
3: Yeah, but I just I hope we don't. So chances of rain big today, throughout the day. It looks like we're going to get some, which is what we need, because I don't know if you're aware of this, bit of a drought, which is weird because I think, man, we get a lot of rain. Remember, I came from Arizona. We get no rain. We have to read about it in books. Like, this one time, stuff fell from the sky. So, but we're getting past the drought, which is phenomenal to hear. Tomorrow in California, and I was telling Bell this. So the way this works tomorrow is it's their primary day, but it's also the mayor's race. So if somebody tomorrow wins 50+1, so not 51%, 50+1, they will be mayor. I don't think it's going to happen, but that would be that. Now, it's a jungle primary. So the way it works is top two vote getters tomorrow, if they're under 50, so even if they're from the same party, will be running in November, is the way this works. Spencer Pratt is interesting. I love watching the left freak out on him, right? Because why? Well, because he doesn't have any experience. Couldn't be any worse. What exactly?
0: 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From the Busy Bee Plumbing, Heating, and Cooling Studios.
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6: From ABC News, I'm Dave Packer. Primary night in six key states in the race for California governor. With 49% of the vote counted, Republican Steve Hilton leads with 26.7%. Democrat Javier Becerra is a close second at 25.8 percentage points. Democrat Tom Steyer just shy of 20%. In the L.A. mayoral race, with 45% of the expected vote, incumbent Karen Bass is leading with 37%, telling supporters,
7: "We have led a grassroots campaign because we want to bring change to our city, and that's what we've been doing, and that's what we're going to continue to do."
6: Bass is followed by Spencer Pratt, 30%, L.A. City Council member Nithya Raman at 20%.

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5: Good morning. 5 o'clock, and I'm Joan Jones with your top stories. Sunny throughout the day today, not as breezy as yesterday. Our high today will go up to 83 degrees. News organizations are projecting that Los Angeles Mayor Karen Bass will advance to a runoff in her bid to continue her leadership of the city. Now, they're not projecting who her opponent is quite yet, but with more than 50% of the votes counted, Spencer Pratt does appear to be that opponent.
6: Obviously, I was going to accept whatever God's plan was tonight. I was going to be happy if I wasn't moving forward because I would have known that God didn't want me to be the mayor. But now I feel very confident that I'm going to continue to work hard.
5: Well, it's not a sure thing. It takes days to count the votes in California because of the rules around mail-in ballots.
7: In the state's governor's race, 61 candidates were on the ballot. Former Fox News host Steve Hilton, who was endorsed by President Trump, was leading in the overnight results. He hopes to become the state's first Republican governor since Arnold Schwarzenegger. But to do it, he'll have to beat Democrat Javier Becerra, the former Health and Human Services Secretary.
5: That's ABC's Lionel Moise. By the way, Katie Porter, the mashed potato thrower, ended up with just 5% of the vote at the bottom of the pack. In Clarksville last night, police located a missing 3-year-old boy in the attic of his home. He was heavily concealed, say police. This daycare worker tells Channel 4 that boy is in the foster care system.
8: 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He is funny. He is compassionate. 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Like, let me give you a hug. He's just really one of the sweetest kids.
5: That boy was taken to the hospital to get checked out. 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
9: Markets stayed close to their records thanks to pulls by big tech. The Dow added 229 points. The NASDAQ gained 7. The S&P rose 13 points. Generac climbed nearly 6% after saying it signed a deal to provide backup power generators to an unnamed data center operator. In the oil markets, prices rose again to claw back more of last week's slump. Brent crude climbed 1% to settle at $96 a barrel. Investment research company Morningstar is valuing SpaceX at $780 billion, less than half of what Elon Musk is targeting. Michelle Franz in ABC News.
5: And stock futures are pointing down this morning. The Dow futures down 189 points. That's the latest news. Stick around for your traffic next. I'm Joan Jones, WTN News.
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2: So we have a crash this morning in Creve Hall. It's on Wallace Road east of Nolensville Pike. That one involves some injuries. There is a delay this morning on 24 as you're traveling in from the north this morning. It's a delay that starts around the Pinnacle area, ends up around Joelton. Not really sure what's happening in that area. Traffic every 10 minutes every morning on Supertalk 99.7 WTN.
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5: 505 Supertalk 99.7 WTN. Good morning to your friends. Hope you are doing well and welcome on in to a Wednesday. It is June 3rd. By the way, weather today is sunny and high of 83. So it's interesting. There's a lot, it seems, Joan, there's a lot to celebrate regarding the California primaries.
2: Maybe.
5: That's what I was going to say, yeah. Joan. The operative word here is maybe. There is a lot to be worried about. Now, number one, I'm really glad that Steve Hilton and Spencer Pratt, I'm really glad that they are in the top two thus far in this jungle primary. Now, remember, the top two in this runoff, of course, they will all then go to the top two, will go to the general election. So no one in these races is going to get 50%. So you've got Steve Hilton and Xavier Becerra. They've been leading as the polls closed last night. But here's the thing. In California, they do the mail-in ballots. And right now, there's a lot of mail-in ballots that have not been counted. Here we go again, right? This is John King over at CNN.
6: One warning to anybody watching tonight. We'll get you as much as we can over the next few hours, but we may not know the end result here for days. Some people think it could take even longer. California is traditionally slow counting its votes. And when you have a jungle primary like this, we'll see what happens.
5: So you have that. They have to be postmarked on or before Election Day. Voters have to sign the return envelope, and the state compares that signature to the one that they have on file. And some are saying that it could take a full week, maybe even two or three, before we know what happens in these elections. So I want to get to some of the audio. Because, you know, Steve Hilton, obviously he's excited, as he should be, because here's the deal. In California, whether it is Spencer Pratt in the run for the mayor's race in Los Angeles or the governor's race for the state of California, both of these guys, insurmountable odds. I mean, nobody predicted that they would do as well as they have. So I love the fact that they have done well, but one of the questions is going to be this. What is going to happen in the general election? That's number one. And we're going to go over some of the numbers. But number two, what are we going to find as far as these mail-in ballots go? Because remember, I don't know, Joan, what's the one word that you think of when you think of mail-in ballots? I'm going to go ahead and say it. Cheating.
2: Yeah, fraud.
5: Fraud, cheating.
2: Mm-hmm. Yep.
5: So, and one of the things that I've been saying all along, because people have been asking me when I'm out, like at the Glock store thing the other day. Mm-hmm. I had so many people ask me, okay, so what do you think is really going to happen in California? I think we said on the podcast last week or the week before, if I thought that Spencer Pratt or Steve Hilton actually had a chance. And as much as I would love to say, yeah, I believe that they have a chance, there's two things that are working against them. Number one, I do believe that it is rigged with the jungle primary. I do believe that it is rigged because if you have a state like the state of California that is by and large, I mean, you're looking at, for the most part, a lot of Democrats and a lot of Democrats in these big cities, then you're going to have, I don't know what, maybe three, four, five different Democrat candidates versus like in the election for the governor's race. You have basically two Republicans versus four or five Democrats. So in a jungle primary, odds are you're going to have either two Democrats that are going to be leading the pack or, like we saw last night, one Democrat and one Republican. Well, now, because it's a jungle primary, you're going to have all of those others in the general election. In the general election, you're going to have all of those Democrats now supporting the Democrat candidate. And if you do the numbers, whether we're talking about Steve Hilton, whether we're talking about Spencer Pratt, the numbers, by and large, are not on their side. I just hate to say it. By the way, interesting thing about the numbers, and I don't think this will surprise anybody, but when you look at the numbers for the governor's race, all of the cities that are rampant with crime, that are rampant with gangs, that are rampant with homelessness, that are rampant with graffiti, feces-stained streets, right? The homeless people littering the streets, they all went Democrat. Every single one, from San Diego to San Francisco, every single one went for the party that has led to their cities becoming literally crap holes. What does that tell you about California? A lot of the rural counties, all the rural counties, frankly, went red. But all of the blue cities that are infected with the blue virus, and the blue virus, all of those symptoms include everything that I just said, the rampant crime, the drug use, the homeless, the corruption, all went for the Democrats. This is Steve Hilton last night.
7: As a proud American, someone who loves this country so much, this is my first time running for office. And when we just passed that number of 1 million people, and it's now over 1 million, voting for me, 1 million Californians and rising, putting their hopes in me to bring change and put our state back on track. It's an unbelievable honor, something I absolutely take so seriously. I won't let people down. We've got to turn this state around. And I think tonight looks like the first step down that very important road.
5: Now, it looks like, and I haven't seen it in the last couple of hours, Joan, but Steve Hilton is actually in the lead in California. Yeah. And Xavier Becerra was in number two. All that to say that there's a lot of votes yet to be counted. So I'm very excited. I think that there's going to be a lot of people that are going to make this a very big deal, which, again, I believe that it is. There is a lot to be thankful for. There's a lot to be proud of. But at the same time, I'm a little worried about what's going to happen with these mail-in ballots. Now, I'm not sure that it's a surprise or not. California has seen one train wreck after another with Gavin Newsom and Democrats at the helm. The fires, the corruption, the illegal immigration, the crime, the bridge to nowhere. Remember that whole thing? The regulations that literally strangle everything. I've got audio here, if I could, Sam, audio only. Both candidates got up to make their victory speeches last night, ascending into the general election. This is Steve Hilton talking about his path, his surprising path to the top two.
8: And I've been on the road and doing hundreds of events and the town halls and all the people that come, and I see it in your eyes. The struggle of running a small business, the struggle for working people in California, young people who don't see their future in California anymore, who think that they have to move to another state to have that dream of owning their own home that we used to offer better than anywhere else in the world. That's what we need to get back for California. The belief that we can offer that. And so to every young person watching in California, whether you voted for me or not tonight, I just want you to know that I see you. I believe in you. I know that you can do it. I know that we can do it.
5: I loved his jacket, by the way. I don't know, Joan, if you saw this, but Steve Hilton's jacket. He had the United States flag stitched into the lining on one side and the California flag stitched on the other side.
2: Isn't that amazing? I love it.
5: You know who told him to do that?
2: Who?
5: Arnold.
2: Did he really?
5: Yeah. Yep, Arnold Schwarzenegger told him to do that.
2: That's disheartening to me, because if Arnold Schwarzenegger is having any effect on Steve Hilton, I think there needs to be a measure of separation between the two.
5: Well, here's the deal.
2: Arnold is a rhino jerk. There,
5: tell it like it is, Joan. Arnold is a rhino jerk. Yeah, but I think he was pretty. I was out of California, obviously, by the time he was the governor. I don't know if he had. Look up for me, if you would, Sam. How many terms did Arnold Schwarzenegger have in California? Because I've got like you, Joan. Well, I've got mixed feelings. I don't think you have any mixed feelings. You call him a rhino jerk, but I think that Arnold Schwarzenegger did what he had to do to win the governor's race in California. 2 terms. All right, so Arnold Schwarzenegger, 2 terms. Did he at some point come after Trump? Is that your ire against Arnold?
2: Yeah, he was okay. Totally against Trump.
9: Are we completely forgetting the COVID? Screw your freedoms.
5: Oh, yeah, did Schwarzenegger say that?
9: Okay. Yeah, he came out in favor of mandated vaccines and locking.
5: Well, then that's clearly a problem.
9: Orders.
5: Okay,
9: yeah.
5: Fair enough. Steve Hilton became a U.S. citizen in 2021 after working within the Conservative Party in the U.K. Steve Hilton has had a very interesting path to being first in last night's governor's race in the state of California. By the way, Xavier Becerra, the Democrat, former attorney general for the state, had this to say.
10: It appears that we are on track to advance to November. One step closer to the son of those hardworking immigrants, Maria and Manuel Becerra, becoming the next governor of the great state of California.
5: All right, so now, and they're calling California right now, by the way, too early to call. Hilton is in first place. Becerra is in second place. You've got Tom Steyer in third place. I thought Tom Steyer was a billionaire. Joan, isn't Tom Steyer that billionaire?
2: Oh, he's definitely a
5: billionaire. I'm so confused.
2: Yeah.
5: I thought the Democrats didn't like... I thought billionaires weren't supposed to exist.
2: Yeah. He's part of the oligarchy.
5: Isn't that convenient for the Democrats?
2: Mm-hmm.
5: Interesting, isn't it? Actually, Tom Steyer, so he comes in third in the... So millions of people voted for Tom Steyer to be the governor in California. The Democrats have been saying all along that billionaires have no right to exist. So that's number one. Number two, really interesting is, of course, we all know about Graham Plattner in Maine. And he is, of course, clearly a Nazi. He had the Nazi tattoo, all of the things that he said and done. And clearly the Democrats, even Chuck Schumer, a Jewish guy, comes out in support of Graham Plattner yesterday. A guy who, again, is a Nazi and he has said incredibly anti-Semitic things. Chuck Schumer comes out and supports Graham Plattner for the Senate race in Maine. It is unbelievable. I mean, the Democrats, you know, clearly hypocritical, but what I mean, it is what the Democrats do. By the way, anything going on in traffic, Joan?
2: Let's see. Creve Hall. Yeah, we still have that accident at Wallace Road east of Nolensville Pike.
5: All right. So now, if these numbers hold... Do you have the latest numbers, Joan, in front of you as far as California governor's race goes? Because I don't know. I think they're still counting ballots as we speak.
2: They are.
5: So
2: let's see what ABC says. Votes are being counted. No, they don't have numbers. Okay. They just have the wrap.
5: All right. So number one, you've got Hilton and Becerra. Tom Steyer's in third place. We don't know who's going to prevail in the general. Votes, again, still coming in. Hilton, as far as I can tell right now, 27% of the vote. This was a couple of hours ago. The other Republican, by the way, Chad Bianco, he's that sheriff. He got 11% of the vote. That is 38% total. All right. So this is where I'm adding up all the votes of the parties. So Hilton and Chad Bianco, a total of 38% for the governor's race in California. Xavier Becerra got 25.7% of the vote. Tom Steyer got almost 20%. Katie Porter and her hot mashed potatoes got almost 5%. Maybe she got 5% by this time. I don't know. But that is almost 50% for the Democrats. So 50% of the vote here in the primary for governor's race, Democrats getting 50% of the vote, Republicans getting 38% of the vote. So if Steve Hilton, who got first in the jungle primary, in the primary, Steve Hilton and Chad Bianco combined got 38%, but the Democrats and Becerra got 50%. So in other words, if you look at the percentages, when it gets to the general election, if Becerra is able to get all of that Democrat vote behind him, Steyer's out, Katie Porter's out, and all of those people end up voting for Becerra, Bianco gets Hilton's vote, then it looks like the Democrats would win in the general election 50-38. Now, all I'm saying is we don't know what's going to happen because Hilton is very good at debating, but so is Becerra. So we'll have to see ultimately what happens. If you look at all the maps in all the big cities, again, this is part of what I was talking about earlier, San Diego, Los Angeles, San Jose, you've got San Francisco, all went Democrat. The rest of the state goes red. So, yeah, the cities that are in the worst shape vote for the party that put them in that terrible shape. It is unflippin' believable. I mean, that just tells you, what is it? What is it the Democrats always say? Blue, the Democrats say everybody blue. What is that?
9: Vote blue no matter who.
5: There you go, Sam. Thank you. Vote blue no matter who. And vote blue no matter how crappy the blue has turned your city into. Okay, vote blue no matter who is a little more catchy. Makes a little bit more sense.
2: Like a lot more catchy.
5: As far as what I said, whatever. Anyway, the race for mayor. Spencer Pratt and Karen Bass. Karen Bass, okay, vote blue no matter who. Karen Bass gets 36.5% of the vote. Spencer Pratt gets almost 30% of the vote. Nathia Raman got 21% of the vote. But again, when it comes to the mail-in balloting in Los Angeles, they're not saying who is going to be number two yet. Like, I don't think, and maybe you've seen something in the last hour that I haven't shown, but they're not officially calling Spencer Pratt as number two. They're saying that it's, I believe they were, I don't know if they've changed it, but they were saying that they don't exactly know who's going to be number two, if it's going to be Spencer Pratt or Nathia Raman. They do say that definitely number one is going to be Karen Bass, 36.5% of the vote. It is stunning that she got number one in this jungle primary. Are you surprised by that? I guess, Joan, are you surprised by that? I guess these cities are just so far gone.
2: Yeah, that's what I think.
5: As far as their partisanship.
2: I mean, she's the most well-known name. She's been there a while. Yeah, it's lame. All of it's lame, but that's the only reasons that they're just used to her.
5: Mm-hmm.
2: I don't know. Did you see that in New Jersey, the hefty girl won her?
5: Oh, did she
2: Democratic
5: really?
2: Democratic House primary, Monica McIver. She's the one that has been indicted for, you know, body slamming the
5: ICE agent. Yeah. Though I remember that.
2: She's pregnant. Did you know that?
5: How can they tell? What?
2: Oh.
5: I didn't say. Listen, I'm just asking a question. You're the one that called her hefty way back when.
2: Well,
5: that was
2: epic.
5: She remember, this was so funny. I wish I had the video. Monica McIver uses her heft to basically body block an ICE agent from getting into an ICE facility, whatever it was. And we made the jokes because this is a big woman. This is a hefty woman. And so we made the joke that the Titans offensive line should, you know, try to sign her as a free agent. Anyway, so this just goes to show you that for Monica McIver, because we said at the time, Joan, that it was a publicity stunt. This was basically an opportunity for her to, you know, throw herself literally into the thick of things as a part of her quest to get reelected. And that is exactly, I guess, what is going to happen.
2: She is her trial's coming up, and see, I believe, maybe I don't believe it, but I am thinking that she got pregnant so that, you know, there'd be a little bit of compassion from the jury.
5: Are you thinking that she's getting the sympathy vote?
2: Maybe.
5: My sympathy would be for the guy who got her pregnant. What? The race for mayor. Let's go back to Los Angeles.
2: Sorry, I detoured that one.
5: Thank you so much, Joan.
2: Yeah, you're welcome.
5: All right, very good. Let's see here. This is Steve Kornacki on CNN talking about what is next in the race for the mayor's office in Los Angeles.
11: Remember, the final piece of the puzzle that we won't know tonight, right, is the late arriving vote by mail. And we're talking about probably like a third of the vote in Los Angeles. We're probably not going to be getting until tomorrow and maybe days to come after tomorrow. The mail can still come in after Election Day. And there's indications, and there's certainly a ton of precedent here, that late arriving vote by mail is going to be significantly more Democratic friendly than all of the other vote, meaning that would be good news for Bass.
2: Right.
11: That would be good news for Rahman. If she's going to come out of tonight behind Pratt, it's a huge if, but if she's going to come out of tonight behind Pratt, well, it's not a huge if at this point, she would then have an opportunity if she's close enough to catch him with that. But that is a 25,000 vote pad there. 8 percentage points that Pratt has managed to build.
5: So you know what I think, Joan? I think that with the convenience, because, you know, we were talking earlier about how we believe that mail-in voting and balloting and all of this, I mean, it leads to cheating. It gives the Democrats the opportunity to cheat.
2: Mm-hmm.
5: I think that Rahman is ultimately going to, and I could be wrong here, but I think Rahman will ultimately end up in second place because they don't want Spencer Pratt to make a fool of Karen Bass in the debates during the general election, right? So I think that's what's going to happen.
2: I hope that there's some means of checking the mail-in ballot counting that's already been deployed and on the scene, because that kind of tomfoolery, it needs to be stopped now. And this is what the Voting Act, what is it? The
5: Save America Act.
2: Save America Act would do. And, you know, they're still messing around with it in the Senate.
5: Joan, it's not tomfoolery. It's Bass-foolery.
2: Bass-foolery.
5: Karen Bass.
2: Yeah, I
5: Fuller.
2: Got that.
5: Do you know in California, they mail a ballot to every single registered voter in the state? Every single one. So clearly, I don't know. I'm with you, Joan. I'm seeing a lot of tomfoolery. It is 5:27. Joan's got the news at 5:30, Joan.
2: Yeah, coming up here, Dan, in the news at 5:30, an exchange of missile fire between the U.S. and Iran overnight. What happened there? It's coming up in just moments on Supertalk 99.7 WTN.
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2: Good morning. I'm Joan Jones with your top stories. Got an update from the Middle East. Iran launching missiles overnight into Kuwait and Beirut, closing Kuwaiti airport there. The U.S. has conducted airstrikes on Keshem Island and disabled an oil tanker off the coast of Iran.
20: U.S. Central Command says the ship, which was empty, ignored repeated warnings over a 24-hour period as it made its way toward Iran's Karg Island. A Hellfire missile launched from a U.S. warplane into the ship's engine room. The Botswana-flagged oil tanker is now disabled. It is the sixth commercial vessel that the U.S. has disabled as part of the naval blockade of the Strait of Hormuz.
2: And ABC's Martha Raddatz there. Locally, a silver alert issued this morning for a 91-year-old man missing from Davidson County. Kawang Pham was last seen around 5:30 last night at a home on Haskell Drive, wearing a gray sweater, black pants, and beige shoes. Pham is 4 feet 10 inches tall, 120 pounds. He's got gray hair and brown eyes. If you see him, call police. A federal jury convicted a registered nurse practitioner from Murfreesboro for intentionally overprescribing opioid pills at her workplace. Here's News 2's Kendall Ashman.
21: Heather Marks was indicted alongside other medical professionals. A jury found her guilty of overprescribing controlled substances to patients at a clinic in Carthage. On Monday, Marks was convicted of conspiracy and illegally distributing controlled substances.
2: That's she worked at Life Force Pain and Wellness Clinic in Carthage. The Department of Justice said her arrest was part of a major regional drug roundup. That is the latest news. Stick around for your traffic next. I'm Joan Jones, WTN News.
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2: So we still have, the roads are looking actually really good. Just a minor delay on 24 now as you make your way in. Looks like it's from the Joelton area down into the merge with 65. 24 looks okay, just minor delay so far. And 40, no delays at all. Traffic every 10 minutes every morning on Supertalk 99.7 WTN.
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5: 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You know, the other day, Joan, we were talking about how a Mason has been promoted.
2: Yeah.
5: We're all very happy for Mason, and Mason has done some fill-in news for us. And so we just made brief mention on the air that we need fill-in news people.
2: Yeah.
5: Well, I got the first tape, Joan, in the mail this morning.
31: Late Thursday, we met President Biden at the White House.
5: He sounds pretty good.
31: It had been a rough week, and we could see it. Mr. Biden will be 81 next month.
5: Yeah.
31: And he has said...
5: Oh, this is Scott Pelley.
31: Tired,
2: oh!
5: He sent us a tape because he just got fired from CBS.
2: What? What?
5: Yeah, he got crap canned by CBS, Scott Pelley.
2: Can I just say that there's nobody more deserving of being crap canned than Scott Pelley?
5: Pompous A. You know, yeah. when you look up Pompous A in the dictionary, Scott Pelley.
2: It's his face. Yeah.
5: I'm trying in my head to figure out a way to work in the first part of dictionary and Scott Pelley.
2: Yeah.
5: You know, because I think he's a Richard.
6: But I
5: can't do it on the air. Like, if I had some time off the air to, like, think about how to, you know, magically work that in, but I can't do it.
6: I got one.
5: Go ahead.
6: The pretentious prickly pear.
2: Ah, pretentious.
5: He is pretentious. Self-important as well. So, anyway, he got fired, like, I guess it was last night, from CBS. So, they have a new boss at CBS. Y'all know what happened over at CBS, right? Barry Weiss is now head of CBS News. 60 Minutes is part of CBS. Barry Weiss, who all she wants to do is return CBS and 60 Minutes to its, previous greatness as far as reporting and unbiased reporting, because everybody knows that CBS and particularly 60 Minutes, they've had a problem with their bias reporting. They are not unbiased as they should be. But here's the crazy thing, and I'm going to get into all of this. Barry Weiss, Joan, was hired in October of 2025.
2: Yep.
5: Do you know the ratings have been up since she took over?
2: Oh, seriously?
5: Yes.
2: Then she's doing her job.
5: So what is Scott Pelley complaining about? So they had a big meeting, I guess it was yesterday, and she had fired the current executive producer and brought in a guy named Nick Bilton. Nick Bilton is a technology journalist. CBS said that what they're trying to do with bringing in a technology journalist is they're trying to build a show that thrives in the 21st century. There were others that were let go as well. And so Pelley, in a staff meeting, because you know when a new guy comes in, right? Typically, you've got a staff meeting, you bring everybody in, you bring in all the anchors, you bring in all the staff, and everybody gets to meet the new boss, same as the old boss, whatever. So Pelley just decides that he is in this staff meeting, that he is going to start criticizing not only Barry Weiss, but also the new executive producer, Nick Bilton. Now, if you don't know what an EP is, an EP, executive producer, he's basically the guy in charge. He is the person in charge of the entire broadcast from the nuts and bolts of the reporting and everything. And so Scott Pelley decides in his infinite wisdom to start criticizing Barry Weiss and saying that she has absolutely no qualifications to be leading CBS News, and that Nick Bilton, he said in front of the entire staff, he says, Nick Bilton, you don't have the experience or the qualifications to lead 60 Minutes either. And so this happens in front of the entire staff. Now, do you think that Pelley, Joan, knowing what we know about the all-important Scott Pelley, do you think that he knew that he was going to get fired? Do you think that he thinks that he is so important that there's no way they were going to gun him?
2: I think that he sat there and said these things thinking that he is expressing verbally what everyone in the room around him is feeling. He's the speaker for everyone. When he said things to this new executive producer, he said to Bilton, Pelley asked Bilton why he had accepted a position at a show knowing that you would never be welcomed here. I mean, Bilton, that to your new boss?
5: And Bilton basically said, I'm not afraid of taking a job where I'm not welcome. And oftentimes, by the way, a new boss oftentimes is not necessarily welcome in a new place. And it takes a boss with...
2: Especially in newsrooms. They're very, very... Everyone is very tight and nobody can get in from the outside.
5: No, you're absolutely right. And so the more that you read about this whole exchange with Scott Pelley and the staff. Here's exactly what he said, according to people in the room. Mr. Pelley says that Barry Weiss, she has no qualifications for her job. You have slender qualifications for this job. The changes that she's made at the evening news have been catastrophic. So why should we expect that any of this is going to be any better? Bilton responded, well, I will show you. That's what I have to say. That is my plan over the next 2 weeks. I'll be meeting with everyone. I'm very excited to meet with everyone, yourself included. Pelley pressed Mr. Bilton repeatedly on why CBS had fired. There were two reporters that were fired. Bilton said those decisions predated his hiring. Scott Pelley asked Mr. Bilton why he had accepted a position at a program knowing that you will never be welcome here, as you said, Joan. Bilton said, I have no problem taking a job in a place that I am not welcome in. He says, I don't think that would be the case, he added. You're not going to intimidate me in front of this group of people. I want that to be clear. I think Barry Weiss said to Bilton, there's no sacred cows. And I think that Scott Pelley thought perhaps that he was a sacred cow. I think that he perhaps felt like he was untouchable. Because there's a lot of people like that in broadcasting. I mean, let's just be honest. There's a lot of people in broadcasting, and Joan, you know this as well as I do, that there are people that think that their crap don't stink. And Scott Pelley clearly, I mean, as you know, he is one of those guys. The self-importance of Scott Pelley is incredible. This is bald-headed guy on CNN. What's his name? Brian Stelter. This is Brian Stelter, and he is talking about how this is an earthquake at CBS News.
7: Yeah, this is like an underwater earthquake at CBS News. It's not going to be visible on TV right away, but this is bound to have many ripple effects and maybe a legal battle. Scott Pelley has been a 60 Minutes correspondent for more than two decades, and tonight he was fired by CBS News management one day after he erupted at a staff meeting and said that his current bosses are not qualified for their jobs. Pelley said yesterday that CBS News editor-in-chief Barry Weiss is, quote, murdering 60 Minutes by firing veteran staffers and hiring a former tech reporter named Nick Bilton to run the show. Earlier today, Pelley was called in for a meeting with Bilton and Weiss. It's unclear what happened in the meeting, but a few hours later, in fact, just about a few minutes ago, Pelley received a termination letter. And here's part of what it says.
5: I think it's pretty clear what happened in the meeting. He got fired.
7: This letter from Bilton says, quote, you hijacked my first meeting with staff to disparage me, my qualifications and my intentions with remarkable incivility and contempt. Bilton says he tried to find a way forward, but you made clear you're not interested in such a path. The letter says Pelley has been terminated for cause, which means there will probably be a legal battle. Pelley might lawyer up and try to sue CBS. We'll see what happens. This is incredibly unusual to see a blow up like this at a major network, with Pelley leaving and concerns about political clouds hovering over CBS News.
5: You know, one of the things, the reason why CBS is making this change, Nick Bilton, this guy, remember, again, he was like a tech reporter, is that they want to expand 60 Minutes' reach across all of CBS News. So that's part of it. But also, I mean, you got to be honest, the current state of media is that a lot of this stuff is happening online. And so if Bilton came in and they want to build or rebuild CBS in 60 Minutes to thrive in the 21st century, they've got to build as much of these digital assets as possible. And that's, it seems to me, why Bilton was brought in. As far as the examples of bias, I mean, there's been a lot of examples of bias at 60 Minutes. They presented a story accusing, you remember that, well, maybe you don't. I covered this a couple of years ago. Remember they presented a story accusing Governor Ron DeSantis of Florida of putting COVID tests in a drugstore that he actually had a, if I remember right, a monetary relationship with. And there's a back and forth between a 60 Minutes reporter and DeSantis, and the way that they edited that story really made it look like DeSantis was guilty. They took the entire conversation, 60 Minutes did this. They took the entire conversation out of context again to make their reporting look correct and made DeSantis look like he was essentially admitting guilt. And the reality is that the entire back and forth between the 60 Minutes reporter and DeSantis, it had all been online for a while. And so the truth was easily found. And then there was that National Guard story questioning the service of George W. Bush. I think that was when Dan Rather got fired or when he had to step down or whatever it was. So, I mean, there's been, and of course, was it a Kamala Harris interview as well, Joan? Was it the Kamala Harris interview? 60 Minutes, too?
2: Mm-hmm.
5: Were they? Yep. Yeah, okay. So yep. More recently, they took the Kamala Harris interview and they edited that out of context. And this whole conversation about how news stories are framed and how things are taken out of context. It's about, you know, what you allow into a piece and what you don't allow into a piece. I mean, there's all kinds of different ways that an interview or a story can be biased. And so, you know, for Scott Pelley, I think that there's going to be a number of things that are going to happen. Number one, I don't know. I guess he perhaps was the face of 60 Minutes. I really don't know because I don't watch 60 Minutes. 60 Minutes is still popular, but I think that when you look at the ecosystem of news today, just when you're looking at what is happening on the networks, on regular TV, when you look at what's happening on CNN, when you look what's happening on Fox News, I mean, Gutfeld. Can you look up real quick, Sam? And I know I'm throwing a lot at you today. How many viewers does Gutfeld have every night? I mean, it's like millions every single night. But for 60 Minutes, I mean, they get maybe, I don't know, whatever, 8-9 million, I think is what I saw when I looked up the ratings for the network on 60 Minutes. So the ecosystem of news right now, it is all upside down because it's all really happening on cable. And it's all really happening in what I would say is more personality-driven news shows, like, for example, a Greg Gutfeld, where he is getting millions of viewers every single night. They're doing really well. It is delivered in an entertaining way. One of the folks online, they were making a point where anybody under the age of, like, I don't know. So why am I talking about this? I have no idea. But anybody under the age of 35 more than likely actually has no idea who Scott Pelley is. Unless maybe they were following either 60 Minutes or CBS News on Twitter or, you know, X or whatever. And they may have seen little clips. But the whole news ecosystem, as everyone knows, is changing big time. And so it'll be fascinating to see where Scott Pelley ends up. It is 5:53 on Super Talk 99.7 WTN. Joan's got the news at 6. Joan.
2: Yeah, coming up here on Super Talk, what happened overnight in Alabama that's making more election news than even the elections that happened last night?
5: I got two words.
2: What's that?
5: Oh, yeah.
2: Yeah, baby.
5: Regarding Alabama. This is very good news. Joan's got the big story coming up at 6 o'clock. Got a lot more straight ahead. Super Talk, 99.7 WTN.
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5: .556 Supertalk 99.7 WTN. And let's see here, we're talking about the impact of Scott Pelley being fired by CBS on 60 Minutes. It will be interesting to see if this helps or hurts their ratings. But, you know, just looking at their ratings, and I just had it pulled up here a second ago, but Gutfeld way, and I mean way, has higher ratings than CBS does as far as just sheer number of viewers, et cetera. So when you look at, again, the news ecosystem, it's abundantly clear that things have changed. And I think that Scott Pelley, this is somebody who, number one, has no personality at all. And number two, again, his clear self-importance is not doing him any good. But they talk about, and I looked up the ratings of Gutfeld versus 60 Minutes, and there's all kinds of different, you know, demos and all this kind of stuff. So I just have to, you know, get down to brass tacks. But they do say that in 2025, Gutfeld was the only major late night show to post gains in both total viewers and the 18 to 49 demo, beating the broadcast rivals like Jimmy Kimmel and The Late Show. It averaged about 3.336 million viewers in their time slot, compared with 60 Minutes, where 60 Minutes usually draws hundreds of thousands to low millions in total viewers per episode. So Gutfeld, well over 3 million viewers, 60 Minutes. I mean, this is on network TV. I mean, Joan, does that sound as bad as it sounds?
2: It does.
5: Where a network TV. So everybody's got CBS. And I guess somebody said CBS isn't on direct TV. I have no idea, because I don't watch CBS. But where you've got, everybody's got access to 60 Minutes, only hundreds of thousands to low millions, depending on the episode. Gutfeld, well over 3 million viewers per night. And I'm assuming not everybody has Fox News. I don't know. Is it fair to say that everybody has cable these days?
2: No. No, I think that a lot of people don't have cable.
5: I think a lot of people are disconnecting.
2: Yeah.
5: And
2: choose and watch what they want.
5: And here's the other thing. I don't even have to look this up. But when you also look at what people are streaming as far as clips goes.
2: Yeah.
5: I mean, what do you think? Are people downloading and viewing on the socials more content from Gutfeld and Fox News or Scott Pelley in 60 Minutes?
2: Yeah, I don't think Scott Pelley in 60 Minutes is doing it.
5: No.
2: Listen to this, though. 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
1: Racial gerrymandering of congressional maps with a new decision.
2: The justices have now cleared the way for Republicans to use a contested congressional map in that state. The map eliminates one of the two majority black districts currently held by Democrats.
1: ABC's Lionel Moise there. Starting in January, the state of Tennessee is imposing hefty fines for uninsured drivers and checking to be sure that you don't register with insurance and then cancel it. News 2's Tori Gesner says there are more changes to come, too.
3: Starting next January, drivers will also have to prove they're in the U.S. legally to register their car.
4: And just because you can get here illegally does not mean that you're entitled to be here.
3: The legislation created with the help of the Trump administration, but Democrats call it discriminatory, arguing it unfairly targets immigrant communities.
5: The state says to prove your legal status when registering your vehicle, you can bring a real ID compliant license, a Tennessee driver's license, or photo ID.
1: Also, the Nashville Predators have hired Chris McFarland as the team's president of hockey operations and general manager. He replaces, of course, Barry Trotz, who's retiring. McFarland spent the last 11 years in Denver. That's where he won a Stanley Cup with the Avalanche in 2022. 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
6: The big three stock averages head into midweek riding on new record closes. The Dow Jones gained 229 points Tuesday to finish the session at 51,308. The Standard & Poor's and NASDAQ saw minor gains, but enough to score new all-time highs. One of the few remaining classic urban department stores is closing for good. The flagship Neiman Marcus location opened in downtown Dallas in 1914. Saks Global, which acquired Neiman's in 2024, has decided to shutter the nine-story building on September 30th. And country star Garth Brooks is considering selling his music catalog. The Wall Street Journal says the 64-year-old has valued his publishing, songwriting, and recording rights at about $2 billion. Jim Ryan, ABC News.
1: Stock futures all pointing down this morning. The Dow futures are minus 206. That's the latest news, traffic and weather next. I'm Joan Jones, WTN News.
7: Thank you, Joan. 602, Supertalk 99.7, WTN. 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
2: We have delays on 24 this morning, stretching from Laverne all the way into Nashville on 24 westbound. And there are some delays after the merge between 65 and 24 to the north. Other than that, though, it looks like a pretty clear morning as you make your way into work. Traffic every 10 minutes every morning on Super Talk 99.7 WTN.
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4: I'm WSMV4 First Alert Meteorologist Stefano DiPietro. A cool start to our day today, but nice this afternoon. Temperatures low to mid-80s under plenty of sunshine. Tonight we're down to the 60s for the overnight low. It's back in the mid-80s tomorrow, once again under plenty of sun, and we'll stay in the mid-80s on Friday.
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0: 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That means it is Wednesdays with Wilson. Brian Wilson is going to join us a little after the news at 7 o'clock here on Super Talk 99.7. Earlier, Joan, I was talking about people cutting the cord, talking about 60 Minutes versus Fox News and which one has more viewers and so forth. A lot of people on the Super Text line saying that they have indeed cut the cord. So I want to do a Daily Dan poll. Watch us on YouTube, if you would. And by the way, radio is free. 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Nothing is thrilling, from what I understand, more than watching a radio show on your computer or your phone. But we have a lot of people that do, and more every single day. And for that, we are grateful. So the question I have is, have you cut the cord? And the other thing, we can only do one poll at a time. Joan, you ever think about cutting the cord? Have you cut the cord? I don't even know.
2: Kind of, sort of. So we got Spectrum TV. Okay. We got Spectrum Internet. And then we bought their streaming service as well.
0: Yeah, there's a lot of a la carte things you can do.
2: Yeah. So, but essentially it is cable service on a, on the stream, but we're thinking about changing that.
0: Yeah.
2: Because sometimes Spectrum goes down and, you know.
0: Well, Joan, let me tell you about Xfinity.
2: Yeah.
0: Totally kidding. Here's the other thing is, and a lot of people are saying, and I'm very grateful for this, a lot of folks saying, and this is a, I'm not bragging, but people are saying, well, we cut the cord. We don't need news from television. We listen to Nashville's Morning News.
2: Love that.
0: Every single day. Thank you very much. So 0857, nothing is free, Dan. Well, whatever. I'm not going to get into that. But I get it. You have to buy a computer. You have to buy a phone to watch us on YouTube. Fine. Totally understand. All right. You want to talk about Iran real quick?
2: Okay.
0: Joan, because it doesn't feel like there's necessarily a lot going on with Iran this morning. I mean, there has been some firing back and forth. There's been that.
2: The Kuwaiti airport is closed because of missile strikes.
0: Yeah, Kuwaiti airport is closed. Yeah. So, and that is because Iran got one of their runways. Is that what happened?
2: I think it is. The CNN reports the U.S. and Iran have traded strikes in one of the biggest nights of attacks since the ceasefire began in April. Iran fired missiles at Kuwait and Bahrain. Okay. Earlier in the day, the U.S. military said it disabled an oil tanker that was headed for an Iranian port by striking it with a Hellfire missile. It was an empty tanker, so allegedly it was headed to Iran to go fill up on those overfilled reservoirs. Iran's trying its best to, get by just to try to hold these talks and hold the ceasefire as long as they can.
0: Yeah. Well, clearly there's not a ceasefire. People keep calling it a ceasefire. It's not a ceasefire. I got to tell you, Marco Rubio was in the hot seat yesterday. Don't know if you saw that. But real quick, hate to do this to you, Joan. Are they talking? Last I checked, last night and early this morning, there was different reporting regarding whether or not Iran and President Trump the two sides are negotiating or not. Some are saying they are. Some are saying they aren't. I'm having a hard time figuring out what reporting is accurate.
2: So CNN says the talks, negotiations on Iran's nuclear program will be, quote, highly technical and could take months. U.S. Secretary of State Marco Rubio said, adding that such a phase would be predicated on Iran opening the Strait of Hormuz.
0: Okay. So this is going to take a while, is what they're saying.
2: It's going to take a while.
0: So, well, that's what we've been talking about. This whole memorandum of, not to, you know, go through the whole thing again, but this whole memorandum of understanding was basically designed to get the Strait of Hormuz opened and get the real conversation started. And we're not even there yet. So, yeah, this is going to take a minute. Now, Marco Rubio was, as I said, in the hot seat yesterday. He was being grilled about the Iran war, among other things, in front of a Senate panel. One of the most memorable things, I don't know if you saw this, that one of the most memorable moments came when Democrat Senator Jackie Rosen accused the Secretary of State of being at a party while critical negotiations were taking place in Iran. And Rubio basically just put her in her place. Listen to this.
7: You were at a party with President Trump in Miami instead of accompanying Vice President Vance to Pakistan for negotiations.
8: What party was I at? I was at a party?
7: It's publicly reported, and there's photos there.
8: But what party? No, but you're going to say that. I'm going to answer it. I'm going to answer that question. That's an absurd statement.
0: Yep. So you know where he was at? He was at this, it was a fight with President Trump. It was late on a Saturday night. Her point is that Steve Witkoff, Jared Kushner, and J.D. Vance were there, but the Secretary of State was not there. She tried to make hay out of it. By the way, he was indeed actually at some sort of a, is it MFA? UFC. It's a UFC fight. And that is where President Trump was. And again, it was late on a Saturday night. They were ringside about 9 o'clock. The negotiations, which apparently were winding down at this point anyway. And so you've got President Trump, Marco Rubio ringside. And Rubio is there. And as he's going to mention in this next audio and video bite, he's there right next to Donald Trump. And he goes into a secure room where he's talking to Witkoff. He's talking to J.D. Vance, and he's talking to Jared Kushner as well.
7: We confirmed you to be our Secretary of State. We confirmed you to be in the negotiations that are happening. And it's just unthinkable to me that you are missing high-stakes negotiations or that you're not involved. It's sad.
9: Senator Rosen, your time's up. Secretary Rubio.
8: You're 100% inaccurate and 100% wrong. Here's why. Number one, the Vice President of the United States was there, and he wasn't confirmed by us, and he was elected by the American people. Okay, he is the second in line of the presidency of the United States. He was present. Mr. Witkoff is the president's envoy for negotiation for peace deals. Mr. Kushner is a private citizen that serves as an advisor on these functions. They were the team that we sent to Pakistan. I was not at a party. Where I was is next to the president. Because in the midst of those negotiations, I was in communications with them. And in fact, I think there is media reporting from that evening on how multiple occasions I went into a back room, I came back out and spoke to the president and was constantly updating him. On that evening, I spoke to Mr. Kushner and our negotiating team and Mr. Witkoff on at least 6 occasions, including twice on a secure line from the phone they had access to over there. So you don't know what you're talking about. You're just
9: Senator Rosen,
8: stuff
9: he
8: up.
9: Has the floor.
8: I know
9: please.
8: Your staff wrote up this cute statement for your TikTok video, but it's not true. And it's not real. That's not what happened. Okay? I'm the National Security Advisor and Secretary of State. I was co-located with the President in the midst of a high-stakes negotiation so that I could immediately inform him about events occurring halfway around the world. I was where I needed to be at that moment because we had a very capable team on the ground in Pakistan led by the Vice President of the United States.
0: Thank you. One of the things that I noticed is that you have, and Joan, you know how this goes. We've both been doing this a long time, where you have all of these politicians that get up on their soapbox and they just like to make a bunch of points. And at one point, Marco Rubio said, you're stating all of these falsehoods. I need to answer some of these. And the Democrats said, well, I didn't ask you any questions, which was actually true. The Democrat just... they were all accusations and they were more points that the Democrat was trying to make as opposed to trying to do some actual fact finding with the Secretary of State. So I love that Marco Rubio, he did push back on a lot of the things that the Democrats we're trying to say. And Cory Booker had a lot of what I would, I'm going to be honest, I think Cory Booker, he did have some legit questions. We're going to get to that part of the testimony coming up at 6:15. 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
10: Antioch, 24 westbound on the on-ramp from Hickory Hollow Parkway. We've got an accident. Jolton, White Creek Pike, there's a crash south of Coopertown Road. No problems on 65 or 40. No unusual delays on 440. I'm Christy O'Brien.
0: All right, at 6:15 on a Wednesday morning, sunny today, and a high of 83. 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So, Marco Rubio, and this just kind of tells you that these Democrats actually don't know what they're talking about. But at one point, they actually accused Marco Rubio and the United States of closing the Strait of Hormuz, which, of course, is not accurate. It is Iran that has actually closed the Strait of Hormuz. And Marco Rubio pointed out a few things within that dialogue.
8: The only reason there's a blockade, the only reason why there's a U.S. blockade is because Iran has closed. They're firing on commercial ships. And they've mined large segments of Hormuz international waters. And so the blockade is only against Iranian ships. And it's very simple. The notion is if no one's ships are going to get out, then Iran's ships aren't going to get out either. We can't live in a world in which they get to close the straits and tell everybody, pay us a toll or we'll blow you up, but their ships get to go out unfettered. So that's the reason why there's a blockade. There wouldn't have been a blockade if Iran had agreed to do what they said they would do when the ceasefire kicked in, which is they were going to open the straits. So let me just focus on the straits for a moment. Number one, what they're doing is unlawful and illegal. There isn't a country on earth other than Iran, and maybe Oman that flirted with it, who's in favor of what Iran is doing in the straits. The Chinese are against it. The Russians are against it. Everyone is against it. The whole world is against it. So condition number one is they have to reopen the straits. And reopening the straits means the following. Ships can sail through international waters the way they can do through other choke points around the world without being fired upon, without paying a toll. That's condition number one.
11: But the strait is closed because of our...
0: Yep. So that is Marco Rubio answering the questions about the Strait of Hormuz. One of the things that you got to ask, and Cory Booker did ask the questions. I'm not taking Cory Booker's side, but, you know, he does go full Spartacus against Rubio, saying that Iran is getting the best of America in these negotiations. That is what Cory Booker says. That is the accusation. This is what Marco Rubio said in response.
12: We have made our adversary in a stronger negotiating position. We are the strongest nation on the planet Earth, and we're in a stalemate with Iran. And now we're begging to get back into a deal that you all trashed in the first place.
8: There's no one begging. I don't
12: clearly
8: know.
12: This is
9: Senator
12: a shame.
9: Senator Booker, your time's up. But Senator Rubio, just, since he's
8: I do want to address some of these
9: respond.
8: Points because they go to the heart of the matter. No one's begging for anything here. The Iranians might be begging because their economy's losing hundreds of millions of dollars a day. That they are losing. Understand, Iran had street protests going on before all of this started. All of those factors, economic factors in Iran, are far worse today than they were 6 months ago when those protests were happening. They have hyperinflation, their currency's completely devalued, they're struggling to make payroll for their government workers. Iran is in a very serious situation.
0: And yep, I mean, that is obviously true. Iran is losing millions of dollars every single day. But that being said, the reality is that it is still closed. Cory Booker has a good, I hate to say this, but Spartacus has a point. It's what I've asked for a long time now, which is that if we've completely destroyed the Air Force, if we've completely destroyed their Navy, then why is it that they still are allowed to have the Strait of Hormuz closed? It is a great point. Now, I'm not saying that they're winning the war. I'm not saying any of that. But the reality is that everybody wants the Strait of Hormuz open back up. And that is clear as day. And so Rubio is right, where we have also destroyed their economy. They are losing hundreds of millions of dollars every single day. So now it's almost like a waiting game. You know, they're waiting for Donald Trump to bend because of the polling that shows that the American people have grown tired of this war. We're getting tired of the price of gasoline and so forth. But you know what? Iran, they don't, as I've said many times, they don't care about polling in their country. I don't even know if they do polling in their country, but they don't care about their people. They don't care about the polling. They don't care about elections. Iran does not care about anything other than their own place on the world stage. They don't care about anything but having the ability to manufacture nuclear weapons. They don't care about anything other than being able to fund terrorism. This is what Iran really, truly does care about. So the question is, who is going to be able to win the waiting game? Because as long as we're talking about economies, that's going to be the biggest question. Whose economy has been hit worse, ours or theirs? Clearly, it is Iran's. Although I do understand paying almost $4 for gasoline in some parts of Middle Tennessee is not fun. And that is, I guarantee you, on the president's mind. 6:21 on Nashville's Morning News. Got a lot more straight ahead. Joan has the news coming up at 6:30. Joan.
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10: Antioch, 24 westbound at the on-ramp from Hickory Hollow Parkway, we've got an accident. Jolton, White Creek Pike, crash south of Poobertown Road. No problems on 40 or 65. Things are looking good on 440. I'm Christy O'Brien.
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0: 627 Super Talk 99.7 WTN, and we do have a lot of folks chiming in on the Super Text line 9868. Hey Dan, what was the status of the Strait before the war? Memory seems to tell me it was open and toll free. I've been saying that for a long time. Obviously, that is something that if you've been paying attention, you know. So when they're negotiating back and forth between, because people seem to think that, you know, I believe that the entirety of my job is to defend the Trump administration. Certainly that is not the case. I have pointed out that as they're negotiating to get the Strait of Hormuz open again, well, it was open and it was toll free. 9868 is absolutely right. But there's a lot more to the conversation than just that. But that is a valid attack point on the Trump administration. I'm just going to tell you it is. Somewhere in my audio, my many, many files of audio this morning, I do have Marco Rubio saying that the war is over. And I wish the Trump administration would stop saying that the war is over, because we got two things going on. We got bombs and drones that are, you know, being fired, and the Strait of Hormuz is still closed. And we still have Donald Trump talking about, you know, using a lot of missiles and a lot of rockets to take out Iran and take out more of their infrastructure, try to take out the Islamic Revolutionary Guard. So they may consider the war over. J.D. Vance has said the same thing. Marco Rubio said the war is over. And I don't believe that the war is over. There may be, you know, a bit of a respite in the firing of rockets back and forth, but it just doesn't seem to the American people that the war is over, because we still have things that have yet to be resolved and we're not even close to discussing it. So I think somebody should ask the question of the Trump administration. Can you define, when you say the war is over, can you define what that actually means? What does the war is over? How is that actually defined? Because it doesn't seem to make sense to people paying attention when rockets are still being fired. We're not really negotiating. And there's still a lot of tough words and threats being made on both sides. It is 6:30 on Super Talk 99.7 WTN.
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2: Good morning. I'm Joan Jones with your top stories, and we've got the full forecast and traffic still to come here. Metro Nashville Council approved the first reading of a proposal that restricts where data centers can be built and create a buffer zone between those centers and places like homes, schools, and churches. Channel 4's Joylyn Bukovac, though, on what council didn't get to last night.
3: A separate proposal that would have temporarily paused a new data center development failed to advance after council members objected to suspending the rules for the late filed bill.
2: Also, council was supposed to take up the firing of NES CEO Teresa Broyles Applin last night. We are not seeing a story on any of the local news outlets about that this morning. Happening last night, a pedestrian was struck and killed, actually yesterday afternoon, when a truck drove onto a sidewalk and through a fence, landing into a parking lot in Nashville. The driver, Antoine McBee, told police he was smoking pot and taking medication for seizures before that crash. He's been arrested. The music world is mourning the loss of Grammy-winning singer Peebo Bryson today. His family said he had suffered a stroke.
21: It was his soaring duets for Disney that brought him global recognition, partnering with Regina Bell on the Grammy-winning A Whole New World from Aladdin. Bryson later saying of this song, it inspires everyone who listens to it. It represents every hope and promise that you're ever going to make.
2: Hannah Batah reporting for ABC News there. Peebo Bryson was 75. That is the latest news, traffic, and weather next. I'm Joan Jones, WTN News.
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6: 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The Dixon County Fairgrounds, 1053 Highway 47 East this weekend.
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2: It's a crash in Antioch on 24 westbound at the on-ramp from Hickory Hollow Parkway. The crash has that on-ramp partially blocked off this morning. And got to watch for one on Whites Creek Pike in Joelton. It's just south of Coopertown Road. Traffic every 10 minutes every morning on Supertalk 99.7 WTN.
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24: I'm WSMV4 First Alert Meteorologist Stefano DiPietro. A cool start to our day today, but nice this afternoon. Temperatures low to mid-80s under plenty of sunshine. Tonight we're down to the 60s for the overnight low. It's back in the mid-80s tomorrow, once again under plenty of sun, and we'll stay in the mid-80s on Friday.
0: 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What can the city of Nashville learn from where I live in Mount Juliet? Crime is dropping big time. So I've got audio and video for this, Sam. First up is audio only. Crime is dropping big time. One of the big questions is, why is crime dropping in the city of Mount Juliet? Oh, I don't know. Maybe it's because we use the actual tools that are available to us to actually fight crime, which the city of Nashville refuses to. How many times have we talked about this? You know, the folks just like me, maybe just like you, driving around Mount Juliet. And again, that is where I live. And I'm seeing these
25: bad boys.
0: And they're thrown up against a car. They're thrown up against, oh, I don't know, a wall or a building. And they're getting frisked because, you know, these
25: bad boys
0: have been arrested. They come down from Nashville. And for whatever reason, they come to Mount Juliet. And the crazy thing is that we have been reporting on Nashville's Morning News, but it's not just us. It's the local TV news, heck, even the Tennessean, believe it or not, are reporting and have been reporting that in Mount Juliet, we keep arresting these bad guys coming down from Nashville. And you would think, now, these people that are coming from Nashville into Mount Juliet, where they're in stolen cars, they've got stolen guns, outstanding warrants, the whole thing. And, you know, we do, again, we use all of the tools that are there and necessary to fight crime. Over and over again, we've seen the articles about how these guys come down from Nashville into Mount Juliet to get busted. Clearly, the reason why crime is down in Mount Juliet is because conservative-run counties like Wilson County want to fight crime, while Democrat-run cities like Davidson, like Shelby County, they like to essentially ignore it.
26: As rapid as Mount Juliet has grown over the years, the crime rate has done the exact opposite. Mount Juliet Police Chief Tyler Chandler credits the drop in crime to the officers and tools available to the department. Tools like license plate readers,
0: right,
26: cameras at intersections, and their future drone first responder program have helped lower crime.
0: Yeah, the license plate readers, you know, the ones the city of Nashville thinks are racist, actually help get the bad guys. Nashville did have LPRs for like 6 months, as you probably know. I know that you'll be shocked to know that criminals got arrested in the 6 months that Nashville did have the license plate readers. Then, of course, the activists got involved and said, oh, no, it's racist. ICE will use them. And, of course, privacy concerns as well. I say the privacy concerns are BS because these are out on public streets and businesses. We've had that argument before, and so has the Supreme Court. Now, the bottom line is that Nashville Metro Council, they don't want the LPRs. The few conservatives on the council do, but the council itself is by and large Democrat, and the Democrats, they always err on the side of protecting the criminals.
26: Almost two decades ago, Mount Juliet averaged nearly 20 vehicle burglaries a month. As of this year, Chandler claims the department averages only one a month in a city that serves nearly 50,000 people. Even though officers are working around the clock to keep the city safe, Tyler says the latest data means the department could need fewer resources, which means the department could hire one or two officers per year instead of their usual four to six.
0: You know, people wonder why there's so many people that are, you know, fleeing the city of Nashville, because it is happening. A lot of people are moving into Nashville, but a lot of people are actually moving out of Nashville too and into counties like Wilson County, like Rutherford County, like Williamson County as well. It's just bottom line, Nashville is dangerous. From earlier reporting, according to Mount Juliet's Crime Insights, the city reported a 56% drop in burglary from this time last year. Auto theft dropped 27% in Mount Juliet during the same period. In context, Metro Nashville's crime statistics show Nashville's burglary numbers also dropped, but only by 15%. Auto theft dropped in Nashville too, but only by about 10%. And the reality is that even though Metro Nashville is seeing some drop in their crime, the reality is that they still, Nashville, it's where I'm at right now, Nashville is still one of the most dangerous cities in the nation. I'll go through some of those statistics. You know, this really, it's a story about Mount Juliet and what Mount Juliet is doing right. But it's also a story of what Nashville is doing wrong. And it really does punctuate the difference between Republican-led counties and Republican-led cities and Democrat-led run counties and cities. So that's the bottom line. And somebody just said on the super text line, at least Nashville is using drones. Well, they are, sort of. This was in the news. I think it was in the news this week. But it's a drones first responder program. It is a pilot program, and they'll be used to get to an active investigation quickly. So we're talking about major crashes, missing persons cases, violent issues, violent emergencies, as they call them. And so these drones can actually get there faster than the police can, they say. So at least Nashville is doing something, but it is a pilot program. This drone first responder program, it is a pilot program. And the same people who complained about LPRs are now complaining about this drone program as well, saying that it'll be used to hunt down illegal aliens and surveil low-income and targeted communities, etc. So here's what I would say to that, is that I don't mind actually using drones to hunt down illegal aliens if that's what we need to do. And if they are here illegally and they've been breaking the laws of the United States of America, then okay. Obviously not a big fan of surveillance. Actually not a fan at all of surveillance. But you know that Mount Juliet is, by the way, doing the same thing. The drones as first responder program. So I think that is something that a lot of the counties in Middle Tennessee are launching. I think it's this week. Here's what the story says. Police said drones will be pre-positioned at launch sites across the city and deployed to calls for service or known public safety events, not for random patrols. Drones can respond in about 86 seconds on average and provide live video to officers and firefighters and EMS personnel and incident commanders as well. According to Mount Juliet Police Department, the drones may be used in situations involving immediate threats to life or safety, including barricaded subjects, active or dangerous incidents, missing persons, crashes, disaster response, hazardous material calls, suspected explosive devices, and fleeing suspects. Because I think police officers would tell you that when you show up to a crime scene or a situation where it's a hostage negotiation, these kinds of things, you like to know when you arrive what you're dealing with and drone, giving that intelligence, giving that information, will help police as they arrive on the scene. Mount Juliet Police Chief Tyler Chandler says that the use of modern technology is helping to prevent crime, arrest criminals, and keep costs down.
8: We would not be able to save that if we had high call for service volume, if we had higher crime rates, right? But since that continues to drop, we can be efficient. And by us being efficient, it saves our taxpayers so much more money.
0: All right, now, coming up, we're going to talk about how, even though, you know, some of the local officials in Davidson County, you know, some of these Democrats will say, oh, crime is down in Davidson County, crime is down in Nashville. It depends on how you look at the numbers. These numbers, I don't care how you spin them, they're not good. Details straight ahead. It is 6:45. 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
10: Antioch, 24 westbound on the on-ramp from Hickory Hollow Parkway. There's an accident partially blocking the ramp. Jolton, White's Creek Pike. We've got a crash south of Coopertown Road. No problems on 65 or 40, though unusual delays on 440. I'm Christy O'Brien.
0: As far as your weather for today, sunny and a high of 83. 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Dan Mandis here, and I'm going through the crime statistics between Mount Juliet and Nashville. Mount Juliet, of course, is seeing a really, really sharp decline in crime. And I believe that it is. And they're saying that it's because they're using all of the technology that is available and at their disposal, including LPRs and drones and anything else that they can. And so Mount Juliet, the police department there, is doing everything that Metro Nashville refuses to do. Again, from the story, I think this was on Channel 4. The Mount Juliet Police Department focused on strategic tools to help them be more effective and lessen the possibility of residents becoming victims. Without the community support, the police chief in Mount Juliet says the police department's success would really not be a reality. I love this quote. Listen, for those who commit a crime, they don't want to come here to Wilson County because they know they're going to get caught, Chandler said. And knowing criminals, we know they're going to commit a crime somewhere. He says, don't come to our city because we are well protected and our officers will find you.
25: Bad boys, what you gonna do? What you gonna do when they come for you?
0: Well, if you come to Mount Juliet, we're gonna arrest your butt. That's what we're gonna do. Now, in Davidson County, because you know this is what happens, right? In Davidson County, you get arrested in Mount Juliet. In Wilson County, you go back to Davidson County. If you end up in front of a judge, more likely a soft on crime judge, then you'll be let out. You may not be charged. Who really knows? But, you know, all of that has its consequences. You know, I like the police chief in Wilson County in Mount Juliet when he says, don't come to our city. Don't come to, because that's what they do, right? They come into Providence in Mount Juliet, and they'll, you know, try to carjack somebody. They'll try to strong arm somebody. That's part of what they do. And we catch them every single time. And yet they still come to Wilson County because they're just not that smart. In Davidson County, here's what's going on. Some highlights of Nashville crime. Overall crime rates higher than the national average compared to cities of all sizes. Violent crime, Nashville has a higher crime rate than the Tennessee state average and the nationwide average as well. And we're talking about cities of all sizes. Property crime is through the roof in Nashville. Now, one of the things that people will say is that property crime is going down. That might be true. However, it is still way high, not only for a city our size, but for cities of any size. All of the Nashville crime, do you know what it costs the economic impact of the city of Nashville? $1.28 billion. So if Nashville would only watch and listen to what is going on in Mount Juliet, all you got to do, Nashville, is use the technology that you have in front of you. Instead of listening to the activists, instead of saying, oh, it's racist to use LPRs. No, you've got to use the LPRs and use the cameras to arrest the criminals, because I believe that the more criminals that you arrest, the more innocent people you're going to have in the city of Nashville that will not be victims of crime. I mean, I could very easily make the case that it is racist not to use all the latest technology like cameras and like LPRs, because a lot of the people in Nashville that are victims of crimes, black. So essentially what you're doing is you are choosing the criminals over the innocent people who end up being victims of crime. It is incredibly sad. But that's Nashville for you. 6:50. Time to find out from Joan Jones what is happening in the news at 7 o'clock.
2: Yeah, coming up here, a man threatens to shoot up Music Row. 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
1: From the United Structural Systems WTN Traffic Center.
10: Antioch, 24 westbound on the on-ramp from Hickory Hollow Parkway. We've got an accident. Stay left to get past. Jolton, Dwight's Creek Pike. There's a crash south of Coopertown Road. No problems on 40 or 65. No unusual delays on 440. I'm Christy O'Brien.
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0: 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Good morning to your friends. And we got about 4 minutes here. I want to fit this in real quick. First of all, we can't seem to find the video, which is stunning to me.
2: Yes.
0: But, and I wonder why we can't find the video.
2: I know
0: but,
2: why we can't find it.
0: So apparently Jill Biden was on the, was this yesterday Jill Biden was on The View?
2: I think it was.
0: So Jill Biden is on The View. And
2: no, she's at a book, like a book talk with Whoopi Goldberg.
0: Oh, she's on a book talk with Whoopi Goldberg. I bet that was fascinating.
2: Yeah.
0: And Joe Biden shuffles out. They had old Joe as I guess a surprise guest.
2: Well, he was in this like with the audience, and then he shuffles his way to the stage and just stands at the side of the stage looking up at her. You know, with this guy standing next to him, like
0: creepy.
2: Hey, we don't know what he's doing right now.
0: You know?
2: And he says, finally, Jill stops talking and says, you know, oh, look, here's my husband. And he says, I have a question. He said it without a microphone on or anything. And he said, she goes, hey, Joe has a question. Like, you couldn't ask it later.
0: Right.
2: And he
0: says
2: to her, who do you love most in the world? And she answered, Whoopi, kind of thinking that was funny and that the audience breaks out into laughter. But he just stood there and looked at her with a blank face.
0: Oh,
2: and,
0: no.
2: Yeah, and he wouldn't go away or anything. So she eventually says, oh, okay, I love you most, Joe. Was that it? Was that the answer that you wanted? And he said, like, weirdly, it's overwhelming, isn't it? And, like, nobody knew what he was talking about. So, and the New York Post says, in an attempt to end the bizarre moment and wrap up the event, Goldberg encourages the audience to go purchase Jill's book, and the music starts to play,
0: They
2: shuffle him out with his aides. They, like, start leading him away.
0: The only thing missing was Obama coming on stage and guiding him by the wrist.
2: Yeah.
0: She's getting hammered.
2: Oh.
0: She is getting absolutely hammered. Somebody actually asked her the question, and it was, do you think that Joe Biden could have made it through a second term? And she actually had the audacity to say, after saying in her book that she thought that her husband had had a stroke, you know, she said, I can't answer that question.
2: Are you kidding me?
0: No, it's what she said. I mean, I'll see if I can find the audio, but I'm kind of bored of the story at this point.
2: Yeah.
0: But I mean, we all know what she's doing. Jill Biden is trying to, number one, she's trying to rewrite her legacy, and she is really angering the Democrat Party because, as we've talked about before, ultimately what she is doing is she is just reminding everybody of the great lie that Joe Biden was fit for office in the final two or three, maybe even 4 years that he was in office.
2: Yeah.
0: But certainly during the last two. And so here we are heading into a midterm elections, and the Democrats have a lot of problems. I mean, they have Graham Plattner, who, of course, is clearly a creep. We've been talking about that out of Maine. So we have that part of the story. We have what is happening in California. Republicans showing, at least so far, a pretty good showing. We covered that earlier in the broadcast. Brian Wilson, by the way, and I will be talking about that and a whole lot more straight ahead. It is 7 o'clock on Nashville's Morning News on Super Talk 99.7 WTN.
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2: Good morning. It is 7 o'clock, and I'm Joan Jones with your top stories and news organizations. Project that Los Angeles Mayor Karen Bass will advance to a runoff. They're not projecting who her opponent would be, but with more than 50% of the votes counted, Spencer Pratt appears to be that opponent.
15: Obviously, I was going to accept whatever.

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1: Gun in Texas and come back to Nashville to carry out those plans.
2: Police say Matthew Hibbard's family notified them that they were concerned about his mental health. Police tracked Hibbard down in this black Volvo yesterday afternoon on Lebanon Road. Police say 23-year-old posted multiple videos on his Instagram account where he named several musicians that he was upset with.
1: He's now charged with a threat of mass violence. And in Clarksville last night, police did locate a missing 3-year-old boy. He was in the attic of his home and heavily concealed, say police. This daycare worker tells Channel 4 that boy is in the foster care system.
3: He is sweet. He is funny. He's compassionate. If you're ever feeling sad, he'll come up to you. What's wrong? Like, let me give you a hug. He's just really one of the sweetest kids.
1: That boy was taken to the hospital to get checked out. Police are saying this investigation is definitely not over. 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The Dow futures right now down 122, but the NASDAQ futures are plus 68. S&P futures minus 5. That's the latest news. Traffic and weather next. I'm Joan Jones, WTN News.
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1: Now, they're still working on that accident in Antioch on 24 westbound on-ramp from Hickory Hollow Parkway. The ramp, that, however, is still partially blocked off in Talbot's Corner, 65 South at the off-ramp to Trinity Lane. Watch there. It's a stalled vehicle, and the off-ramp right lane has been blocked off by it. White's Creek and Jolton, south of Coopertown Road, still working an accident there as well. Traffic every 10 minutes every morning on Super Talk 99.7 WTN.
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12: I'm WSMV4 First Alert Meteorologist Stefano DiPietro. A cool start to our day today, but nice this afternoon. Temperatures low to mid-80s under plenty of sunshine. Tonight we're down to the 60s for the overnight low. It's back in the mid-80s tomorrow, once again under plenty of sun, and we'll stay in the mid-80s on Friday.
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11: 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Thank you for joining us for a Wednesday. That means it is time for Wednesday's

0: Wilson. Brian Wilson, how are you, buddy?
1: I'm doing very well. You know, it was good to see you and the guys over at the Glock store this past weekend. And a lot of people, a ton of people came up to me and said that they really look forward to our little chats on Wednesday. Meant a lot. And I really appreciated people saying that.
0: Very cool. And Commander Wife Wilson, man, she sold a lot of cookies.
1: We sold so many cookies. We sold out, actually. It was quite the experience, and people were very kind. And I think the cookies went over pretty well. We're pretty excited about that.
0: Well, they did. The highlight of my day, Brian, was actually having to tell my wife that I failed in my direct orders to buy some cookies from Cabana Wife Wilson.
1: If you snooze, you lose. I mean, you know, there's a limited amount of product, and it was going fast, and you waited just a hair too long.
0: You know, I go to amusement parks a lot, and I like to get like the fast pass if I can. You need a fast pass for the lines to buy Cabana Wife cookies. Now, I know that you're getting some sort of a website together. I don't think you're ready to go public with that. But anyway, so there is a lot going on. So let's talk about number one. What happened in California? We did talk about this in the 5 o'clock hour, but are you surprised that Spencer Pratt, at least right now, he's in number two, and Steve Hilton is at the top of the heap there for the governor's race, of course, knowing this is a jungle primary, but talk about your feeling.
1: Well, I got to tell you, it seems to me that you know, the thing in California, you understand California politics a lot better than do I. It's an unusual situation, and I don't claim to be any expert, but I just think people are fed up. And the real question is now, can they prevail, the two Republican candidates? Steve Hilton, very solid candidate. I think he has a fairly good chance, because in the state of California, even though we think of it as a very liberal state, we have had Republican governors before. It can happen. Arnold Schwarzenegger, Ronald Reagan comes to mind. So there's a history there of the state going occasionally Republican for governor. When it comes down to the city of Los Angeles, the city of angels, it's just shocking to me. Just absolutely shocking that our two major cities are currently run by what are basically communists. I mean, it's just where have we fallen in America that that's the case? But I'm really hopeful Spencer Pratt can pull it out. It's going to be a very interesting face-off in this post-primary election and the runoff, and we'll see how it all comes out. But I have some hope about governor. I'm less certain about what might happen in the L.A. Mayor's race.
0: Well, you've got, for the governor's race, you've got Xavier Becerra, 25.7%, right. Tom Steyer, almost 20%. Mashed potato throw-in Katie Porter got 5%, and you do have Steve Hilton, who is up around 27%.
1: And I got 27.8. That's not bad.
0: No, that's not bad at all. The worry, Brian, is that once this goes into the general election, that all of that, because I did the math. So the Republicans, when you combine Chad Bianco, the Republican sheriff, and Steve Hilton, when you combine everybody's vote on the Republican side, you get 38%. All the Democrats, including Becerra, Tom Steyer, Katie Porter, so on and so forth, they get about, I want to say it's about, what is it, about 50%? Yeah, 50% for Democrats. So when you do the math, just by a party, it looks like the Democrats are in better shape than the Republicans.
1: Yeah, but it's not over. And no. The ads have not stopped running. And who knows what else is going to come up. But I got to tell you, there is great dissatisfaction in L.A. about the way that community has been run. I can't understand how Bass, continues to be a force. To me, she should be run out of town on a rail. It's
0: disgusting. Blue, no matter who, is, I think. Yeah. Could that be it, Brian? Blue, no matter who? That's what that's what people say, the Democrats. And it seems like that is the case in L.A., where they just don't care. They don't care how crap filled the streets are, about how many homeless people are in the streets of Los Angeles, how many needles are in the streets, or the homeless people in the, they don't care. It's crazy.
1: Yeah, you know, you get the representation that you deserve. I think they deserve better than Karen Bass, but who knows whether they'll have the ability to overcome that. It's just, I'd like to say there's something fishy about this woman named Bass.
0: Yes. Yeah. I believe, and here's the other thing, is that when you start talking about, and then we'll move on, but when you start talking about the mayor's race, you've got Bass in first place. Right now, you've got in third place, you've got the other Democrat. So I think basically what's going to happen is you are going to see a lot of the mail-in ballots that are going to come in. Mm-hmm. And Spencer Pratt will drop from second to third. And then you'll have Karen Bass and Nathia Rahman in the top two spots. And they'll go at it in the general election, because the top two vote getters, they are the right ones, regardless of party, that ultimately end up in the general election. And I'm worried that there's going to be some hijinks and shenanigans regarding the mail-in ballots. Everybody knows what happens.
1: What? Are possibly some shenanigans in California politics?
0: I know, right?
1: Yeah, well, people have actually, something like that could happen.
0: On Saturday at the Glock store, people asked me what I thought was going to happen in California. And bottom line for me is I don't believe, and I hope that I'm wrong, but I don't believe that the power brokers in California, the power brokers in Los Angeles, will allow Steve Hinton to win, or Spencer Pratt. And I think that this is, and a lot of people are saying this, this truly is it's an indication as to whether or not Gavin Newsom has a fair chance at becoming president of the United States. If the Republicans have a good showing in California, that would mean that is really an indictment on Gavin Newsom, because Gavin Newsom, everybody knows, a train wreck as a governor. So if the Republicans do good in California, that is a bad mark against Gavin Newsom and his chances of running for a president. Do you think there's a correlation between the two?
1: Yeah, maybe. It's going to be interesting to see how it all plays out. I mean, I just don't have the same feel for California politics that I have on some other things. And the situation and the process there is so very different. It's very odd. But the bottom line is, people, you know, I think there are a fair number of people who are fed up. And my question is, how many of them actually got up and left the state?
0: Right.
1: And are
0: right.
1: No longer there. Then, so I'm wondering about that.
0: Do you know, Brian, why you don't have a good feel for California politics? Because it doesn't make any sense.
1: It doesn't. It's not to me anyway.
0: It defies all logic how you can have a city like California, a state like California, certainly a city like San Francisco, and have a woman at the top of the ticket, a Karen Bass, who helped lead California and Los Angeles to the ruin that it has, and have her be at the top of the votes for mayor again. It doesn't make any sense. It is 7:15. Real quick, we've got more with Brian Wilson. 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
2: Talbot's Corner, 65 southbound at the off-ramp to Trinity Lane. Disabled vehicle blocks the right lane. Jolton, Whites Creek Pike, a crash south of Coopertown Road. And Antioch, 24 westbound, an accident on the on-ramp from Hickory Hollow Parkway. Stay left to get by. I'm Christy O'Brien.
0: All right, as far as your weather goes, it looks like we're going to have sunny skies and a high of 83. 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There is a lot going on in the world of news. And if I could get some audio, if I could, please, Sam. Brian, I don't know. I know that we asked you if you wanted to do some part-time news for the radio station. You said no. You've been there and done that with the whole news thing. But we did start getting some tapes in of would-be news people. And we got this tape in this morning.
3: Late Thursday, we met President Biden at the White House.
0: Scott Pelley wants to do part-time news here at WTN because he needs a gig.
3: Biden will be 81 next month.
1: All right. Scott Pelley, he's been, if you don't know, he's one of the lead anchors on 60 Minutes. And he's been fired, basically, because he got a little impertinent with the bosses in a meeting. I mean, there's a change going on at CBS News. Barry Weiss is in there now. She's trying to make some changes. I think she's legitimately trying to bring that whole news organization back to, you know, being, you know, a news organization and not a liberal organization that pumps out the Democrats' talking points. And 60 Minutes, of course, is sort of like it is the crown jewel at CBS News. It's always been that way. But over the years, it used to be that they got Super Bowl ratings. I mean, it used to be the number one show on television, bar none. But that has all changed over the years, and CBS is now trying to rebuild a news organization to bring a put together a news organization that would have more credibility with more Americans.
0: Yep.
1: And so they hired this new executive producer of 60 Minutes. He's a former New York Times writer or editor, I believe. And so Scott Pelley is not having it. And he thinks that they're trying to destroy 60 Minutes. And he got very impertinent in the guy's first meeting. They called him out. Now, I've met Scott Pelley only once, and a nice enough fellow. I knew him before he went to 60 Minutes, went to CBS News. He was a correspondent for WFAA-TV in Texas, pretty respected as a correspondent. So he goes to CBS News, and he forgot the number one thing that you need to remember. You need to know that you're not the boss. You are an employee of an organization, that the newsroom, the news, we talk about journalism. It's the journalism business. It's the news business. And you've got to be able to make your nut. You've got to be able to make a profit. And if you can't afford to do the show anymore. That's what happened on late night television. They got so unfunny. Yeah. That they had to change things out and do away with late night television. I think Scott Pelley just may have been a pretty good reporter, but he lost sight of the fact that it wasn't his candy store. You know, I always said it's your candy store. What do you want me to do? I'm an employee, and the moment that it gets to be a problem, if you ask me to do something that I'm not comfortable with, I have one option: come in and ask you about it, see if we can negotiate it out, or simply say I think it's time for me to find my departure. And I've had that happen in my career where I had to walk away from an organization because they simply had changed to the point that I wasn't comfortable.
0: Well, and here's the deal with Scott Pelley, is that I think that he probably thought that he was either untouchable or that he wanted to get fired. I mean,
1: I think maybe he wanted to get fired. I think he's 68 years old. He's no spring chicken. I think he wanted to get fired, and I think he wanted to make a statement on the way out the door. It will be widely forgotten in short order. The American people don't care about it. And Scott Pelley would do well to remember that it is not necessarily the individuals who work in a news organization that are the attraction. It's the platform. And I can give you 10 or 12 examples of people who had success on one platform, decided that they were going to leave, felt that they were the star, and they went on to do other things and other news organizations, and it just didn't work out, not at all. Shepard Smith comes to mind, for example.
0: Yeah, Shepard Smith.
1: Very talented guy, but he went somewhere else, and it didn't work. What was it that Marshall McLuhan said? The medium is the message.
0: Yeah.
1: Not the individual.
0: Well, and this guy
1: the platform, it's the same thing at WTN. We have a very powerful platform.
0: We do, yes. They hired a guy by the name that EP, Nick Bilton. And yeah. Bilton is a guy who was a technology journalist. And one of the things that CBS has said is that they are going to try to build this show that thrives in the 21st century. And I think that that's part of it. The other part of it is that the ratings have gone down on 60 Minutes. And so if CBS wanted to murder 60 Minutes, they could do it. They're trying to save 60 Minutes. Now, you could argue as to the things that they're doing to try to save 60 Minutes. Pelley, he may disagree with the things that 60 Minutes is doing, but when you see the ratings go down and when you see 60 Minutes mired in controversy time and time and time again, well then, yeah, you've got to shake things up. And Scott Pelley has got to be the most pretentious, self-important journalist I've ever seen. And
1: I always think came across as a little too stuffy for me, but you have to have, as a reporter, a healthy anti-authoritarian streak. And I, you know, I always, and what that means is that you're not afraid to get in people's faces and ask impertinent questions. There's sometimes, and you get a lot of leeway in a lot of newsrooms that I've worked in. You get a lot of leeway to be critical or to have an open debate about things, but you can't, you know, take down the executive producer of the program in front of the entire staff and expect to survive.
0: Brian, you're absolutely right, and we'll have to see what happens. You also have a story from
1: I love this story so much.
0: Of cops that apparently pulled weapons on each other.
1: Well, I mean, you know, if you've ever had this experience, you know how irritating it is. You know, you work in a place and you got a little break room or place where you can heat up your lunch that you brought in, you know, from home during the lunch hour, and there's always one person who decides that they're going to go into the break room and microwave fish. It's the worst, isn't it? It makes the whole place smell stinky like fish. Well, this happened in South Carolina, and apparently between two cops in a break room, and one police officer got so angry at the other for microwaving fish in the break office that he pulled a weapon on the guy and ultimately had to be arrested and fired.
0: Wow.
1: You know, unless, yeah, I know. It got that far out of control. But that's how passionate people are about this particular issue. That they don't want fish microwaved in the office. Take a note, everybody. It's not cool. It's not cool at all.
0: Brian, okay, so everybody knows that you broadcast from home. Do you have any idea how lucky you are that you do get to broadcast from home? I mean, we have stinky stuff cooked in the microwave almost daily here at the radio station. That's
1: really?
0: Number one. Oh, yeah.
1: Yeah.
0: And number two, the air conditioning went out earlier this week. So poor Matt Murphy, a couple of days ago, he was literally sweating as he was doing his radio broadcast. So consider yourself lucky, Wilson.
1: Pretty good here at my little studio in bucolic Watertown.
0: All right. Very good. Brian, as always, thank you for joining us here. Did we miss anything? I think that was a pretty good hit.
1: I can't see. The SCOTUS ruling on Alabama is pretty interesting. Real quick.
0: Yep.
1: Alabama decided that they're going to go with that new map. The Supreme Court stepped in and said, you know, that it's okay. You can do that. So that's a good thing. We're continuing to pick up seats here and there. And so that was a big decision from the highest court in the land.
0: You know what? Two words describe what happened in Alabama. Woot, woot.
1: Yeah, that's a pretty good deal for us. I mean, it is exciting to see some of these redistrictings go through unchallenged. And I think it's going to help us a lot. I don't know if it's enough to get us over the hump for the midterm elections, but we'll see.
0: All right. Thank you, Brian, as always. And we'll talk to you next Wednesday unless news warrants.
1: Okay.
0: All right. See you later. Brian Wilson, everybody. Super Talk 99.7 WTN. Hey, Joan.
4: Yeah.
0: Is it just me or is my comedy just not landing with Brian Wilson?
4: I'm sorry. Did it ever land with Brian Wilson?
0: Or anyone?
4: Virtually. Yeah, anyone.
0: See, I thought that my whole joke about, hey, we got a tape from, you know, somebody who wants to do news for us. It's
3: late,
0: you know,
3: Thursday. We met President
0: guy.
3: Biden at
0: he
3: the White House.
0: He sounds pretty good.
3: It had been
0: and
3: a rough week.
0: It keeps falling flat, and I don't understand. Maybe it's a bad joke.
4: Bam.
0: You know, I'm noticing something else. Sam has nothing to say all day this morning.
4: Nothing.
0: Yet
4: Sam.
0: Yet he is harassing and bullying me with his little soundbite bank that he's got in there.
4: I should go to that. Is it bullying? I mean.
0: Oh, I feel bullied. But that's okay. All right, it is 7:24. Joan's got the news at 7:30. Joan.
4: Yeah, we'll tell you why you want to make sure that your car insurance is up to date. That story at 7:30 on Super Talk 99.7 WTN.
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4: Good morning. morning, 7:30. I'm Joan Jones with your top stories. Got an update from the Middle East now. Iran launching missiles overnight into Kuwait and Bahrain, closing the Kuwaiti airport. The U.S. has conducted airstrikes on Keshem Island and disabled an oil tanker off the coast of Iran.
9: U.S. Central Command says the ship, which was empty, ignored repeated warnings over a 24-hour period as it made its way toward Iran's Karg Island. A Hellfire missile launched from a U.S. warplane into the ship's engine room. The Botswana-flagged oil tanker is now disabled. It is the sixth commercial vessel that the U.S. has disabled as part of the naval blockade of the Strait of Hormuz.
4: ABC's Martha Raddatz reporting. Locally, a silver alert issued this morning for a 91-year-old man missing from Davidson County. Quang Pham was last seen around 5:30 last night at a home on Haskell Drive. He was wearing a gray sweater, black pants, and beige shoes. Pham is 4'10", 120 pounds. He has gray hair and brown eyes. If you see him, call police. Starting in January, the state of Tennessee is imposing hefty fines for uninsured drivers and checking, too, to be sure that you don't register with insurance and then cancel it. News 2's Tori Gessner says there are some more changes coming, too.
10: Starting next January, drivers will also have to prove they're in the U.S. legally to register their car.
11: And just because you can get here illegally does not mean that you're entitled to be here.
10: The legislation created with the help of the Trump administration, but Democrats call it discriminatory, arguing it unfairly targets immigrant communities.
12: The state says to prove your legal status when registering your vehicle, you can bring a real ID compliant license, a Tennessee driver's license, or photo ID.
4: 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We've got your traffic and weather next. I'm Joan Jones, WTN News.
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16: 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The Dixon County Fairgrounds, 1053 Highway 47 East this weekend.
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4: Pretty slow this morning on 24 westbound. All the usual spots. Same thing for 40 heading in from the Hermitage area. And if you're traveling 65 and 24 from the north, they're very slow as you approach that merge this morning. Got a 65 southbound in Talbot's Corner. That's a stalled vehicle at the off-ramp to Trinity Lane, and the right lane is blocked off by Lebanon. Highway 109 northbound, north of Cherokee Boat Dock Road. Watch there for a crash as well. Traffic every 10 minutes every morning on Supertalk 99.7 WTN.
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20: I'm WSMV4 First Alert Meteorologist Stefano DiPietro. A cool start to our day today, but nice this afternoon. Temperatures low to mid-80s under plenty of sunshine. Tonight we're down to the 60s for the overnight low. It's back in the mid-80s tomorrow, once again under plenty of sun, and we'll stay in the mid-80s on Friday.
0: 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Headline in the Tennessee Star, Nashville Mayor Freddie O'Connell has proposed more than $700,000 in his annual budget for the Tennessee Immigrant and Refugee Rights Coalition. They are, you've heard of them before on this show, a pro-illegal alien nonprofit. So I want you to think about the challenges of Nashvillians as property taxes are going through the roof. But this is what the mayor wants to spend $735,000 on. He wants to fund a nonprofit that helps illegal aliens settle here in the state of Tennessee. Michael Patrick Leahy is with the Tennessee Star. And Michael, always great to have you on. Let's review. What exactly does the Tennessee Immigrant and Refugee Rights Coalition do?
21: Well, Dan, great to be with you. Thanks so much for this opportunity. Well, Nashville Mayor Fidel Freddie Antoinette is at it again.
0: Yes.
21: He's working to support a group that has for a long time promoted the interest of illegal aliens and has been very much involved in anti-ICE activities. You know, Fidel Freddie, what he wants to do, Dan, he wants to turn Nashville into Los Angeles. And part of the way he's doing that is by wasting taxpayer money on groups that are opposed to Trump policy, particularly as it relates to immigration control. You know, they're saying this is part of the city spending on recreational, cultural conservation and community support.
0: Yeah.
21: Here's his quote. Here's what he told the Tennessean, quote, "A slice of Nashville represented by the Tennessee Immigrant and Refugee Rights Coalition, quote, is very concerned, very, very concerned about changes in federal immigration policy." You know, that's not the job of the mayor of Nashville, but this looks a lot like a payoff to a political group that supported one of his policies. Their PAC, the Tennessee Immigrant and Refugee Rights Coalition PAC, donated more than $34,000 to support his transportation referendum
0: yep.
21: back in November 2024.
0: Well, and they've also given what, $30,000 to the Belonging Fund, which supports illegal immigration in Nashville as well. I mean, the mayor has a long history actually with this organization. So it just feels actually a little insidious and a little slimy.
21: Yeah, it is. I mean, it's all consistent with the general policy of the Democrat policy, Democrat Party, to take taxpayer funds and give it to their political allies to promote a far left wing agenda. I mean, we've seen it all over the country. But here in Nashville, I mean, basically, what does Fidel Freddie Antoinette want to do? He wants to raise the property taxes yep. on longstanding locally owned businesses, kind of force them out But what he wants to bring in is more illegal aliens. He wants to support them. And this evidence is right in the budget. Now, the Metro Council is going to vote on this on June 17th. And as you know, there are 40 members of the Metro Council. About 35 of them are left-wing lunatics. They're going to support it.
0: And oh, yeah, they're insane.
21: Misuse. It's a misuse of taxpayer money, yet again, by Fidel Freddy Antoinette and his left-wing allies.
0: Well, and I guess the question is, I mean, I said it in my intro, and you just said it as well. We've got all of these businesses in the city of Nashville, long-standing small businesses who are getting absolutely screwed by the property taxes. And not to belabor the point, but this is, you say, taxpayer dollars. And this is something that for either the business owners, people who live in the city of Nashville as well, it's just, I mean, saying that it's not fair really doesn't even personify how infuriating it must be to somebody in Nashville who has seen their property taxes at least triple over the past several years as they keep raising the property taxes. By the way, this is the same organization that got $3 million from the Biden administration, the same Biden administration, as you have been reporting at the Tennessee Star, that told state troopers to let Kilmer Abrego Garcia go after they pulled him over while he was literally in the act of human trafficking. So when you talk about Freddie O'Connell wanting Nashville to become Los Angeles, well, we all know what's been happening in Los Angeles.
21: Yeah, exactly. And I think right now, if you look at the future of the city, there is a movement, a sort of a Spencer Pratt type movement here in Nashville that's developing where they're trying to get some common sense members of the city council. I think it's going to be a common sense mayoral candidate as well. I think we'll get our own Spencer Pratt here to run for mayor in Nashville in 2027. And, you know, Spencer Pratt's going to make the runoff, it looks like, in Los Angeles.
0: Been covering it.
21: I think he's going to, well, you're a California native. I mean, I think California is just gone to the dogs. And Nashville's on the way. I think what we're going to see with this kind of egregious disrespect for taxpayers in Nashville from Fidel, Freddie, Antoinette, I think we're going to see a Spencer Pratt type candidate arise who will run for mayor in 2020.
0: Michael, you got to hold on. You keep Michael Patrick Leahy joining us, Tennessee Star. You keep dropping this. Drop a name.
21: Well, let's just say I have some ideas who it might be.
0: Yeah.
21: But we haven't fully persuaded them to do it yet. So let's just leave it at that.
0: Will you text me the name and maybe I can help persuade too? Like, because I have a lot of influence in Nashville.
21: Don't you think a Spencer Pratt type candidate would have a reasonable chance of winning and defeating Fidel Freddie Antoinette in the August 2027 mayoral election?
0: I think that with the amount of young people who live in Nashville, the amount of young people who are struggling in Nashville, and when we see stories like this with $735,000 of taxpayer funding going to the Tennessee Immigrant and Refugee Rights Coalition, I got to tell you, I would absolutely get behind whoever that person is, because we need a good common sense candidate for the mayor's race. I just you keep dropping this, and I want to know who it is. So will you tell me later on, and maybe again I can help.
21: Let me add one thing.
0: Yeah,
21: there's a group that the folks at the pamphleteer, and I said at news outlet here in Metro Nashville, who broke a lot of this news. They're working with some other folks to put together a common sense slate to run for Metro Council in 2027. And I think they're going to have some success because, you know, Metro Council, 40 members right now, I think it's very likely that the Tennessee Supreme Court will confirm that the state law reducing the number in the Metro Council from 40 to 20, I think they're going to confirm that. So I think in the 2027 election, you're going to be looking at locally here in August of 2027. You're going to be looking at a mayoral race that will be hotly contested, and every single one of the 20 Metro Council races will be hotly contested. And I think at this group that the folks at the pamphleteer have been involved with, has a very good chance of, wait for it, getting a majority of this new council to be common sense people and not left-wing lunatics.
0: That's what we need. And I love that the pamphleteer is doing that. And I can't wait to hear the names that you have in mind for a common sense candidate for the mayoral race in 2027. You know, one of the things that we have going for us here in Nashville and in Tennessee is that at the very least, we do have the exact opposite of Metro City Council with the state legislature. A lot of conservatives there. We also have a Republican governor as well. We also love that Jonathan Scrimeti saved us, because remember, this is the same organization, the one we originally started talking about, Michael Patrick Leahy, where they wanted to partner with Joe Biden to bring in thousands of illegal aliens to the state of Tennessee from a Louisiana detention facility. Jonathan Scrimeti stopped that in their tracks. But this is the kind of stuff that Freddie O'Connell wants to do. We're very lucky that, you know, at the very least, we are surrounded by Republicans and conservatives in the state of Tennessee. At least that. Not like California is just, you know, nuts up and down the aisle.
21: Yeah, exactly right. You know, and Dan, you were wondering who would be the best common sense candidate to take on Fidel Freddie Antoinette, otherwise AKA Freddie O'Connell, in the mayor's race in August of 2027. It's just too bad, Dan, that you are not a resident of Metro Nashville. Just too bad, because you would be right at the front of the list.
0: Sure. I appreciate that. You know what? As much as I love the state of Tennessee, as much as I love Nashville, I would not move young Riker and Amy to the city of Nashville. As much as I love the city and as much as I love to give back, no thanks. And quite frankly,
21: but Dan,
0: I'd also
21: Dan,
0: never pass the background.
21: I hadn't seen you in person for a while. I saw you at the Glock store. You are lean and mean and fit and ready for combat, my friend.
0: Sure. Well, I don't know about mean. You got to get me riled up a little bit if I'm gonna you know get mean. But you know, no thanks to being a mayor. But with that, Michael Patrick Leahy, very much appreciate you joining us on Super Talk 99.7. Text me. Let me know who that name is and or the names. And also would love your contacts over the pamphleteer. And it is 7:48, Super Talk 99.7. By the way, don't forget Michael Patrick Leahy, Tennessee Star. TennesseeStar.com. Love those folks. All right. I forgot to do traffic, I believe. So let's check the roads quickly on WTN.
1: Talbot's Corner, 65 southbound on the off-ramp to Trinity Lane. Disabled vehicle blocks the right lane. Lebanon, 109 northbound. We've got a crash north of Cherokee Boat Dock Road. Emergency crews on the scene. No problems on 40 or 24. I'm Christy O'Brien.
0: Sunny today and a high of 83. Appreciate you listening to Super Talk 99.7. Do you only think I'd win a mayor's race?
4: I think you can do
0: Nashville?
4: It, Dan. We'll all stand behind you.
0: All two of you?
4: Yeah. Pom-poms in hand.
0: Sure.
4: Rah, rah, go Dan.
0: No, that's okay. It's kind of funny. Can you imagine me telling Amy, hey, Amy, I want to be the mayor of Nashville and see, and because of that, we have to move to the city of Nashville.
4: Mm.
0: I don't think that'd go over too well.
4: Probably
0: Although
4: not.
0: I think that she'd like the hours better.
4: Because
0: the morning show hours are
4: we
0: terrible.
4: We didn't tell you that you still have to be on the air while you're mayoring. Did we?
0: Mayoring? No. No.
4: No?
0: That's okay. Let's see here. Oh, but you know what? I would like to know what... Michael Patrick Leahy, he was deliberately being sort of, vague, right? It's like he knows the name, but he's not going to tell me what the name is. Did you catch that with Leahy?
4: No.
0: Oh, yeah. He's like, oh, I know the name, and I'm not going to tell you. And so now I'm anxiously awaiting a text message from Michael Patrick Leahy. Robbie Starbuck, I would love a Robbie Starbuck. That's the kind of guy.
4: Yeah.
0: But he lives in Williamson County, I think, right?
4: Yeah, he's close by.
0: He's close by? What do you mean?
4: He's a local guy.
0: Oh, yeah. But he lives in Williamson County. He couldn't be the mayor of...
4: Oh, I see.
0: Yeah, you have to be... You have to live in
4: Nashville.
0: You have to live in Nashville, right, to be the mayor? Do you?
4: I would think so.
0: Sam, can you Google that for me? If you have to be. Well, because if you're in Congress, you don't necessarily have to live in the district if you're a congressman. But I don't know what the rule is for being the mayor. So maybe listen, I like Ralph Bristol. Maybe Ralph Bristol gives it another shot. Who was it that beat Ralph in the primary? Oh, doggone it, I can't remember her name. Carol Swain.
4: Oh, there you go.
0: Carol Swain.
4: Yeah.
0: Also very, but here's the deal. Both of those were common sense. But you need somebody, and I don't want to, I'm not saying anything negative about those two, but you need somebody young and pissed off.
4: Yeah.
0: You need somebody young and pissed off, like a Spencer Pratt. Now, we don't want to burn anybody's house down.
4: Right.
0: So we don't want somebody to be that pissed off, but yeah, people.
2: Mayor and vice mayor shall be residents of Davidson County for at least 3 continuous years preceding his/her election.
0: Okay. All right. So it's got to be somebody that lives in. Oh. Where does John Rich live?
4: See, that was my thought too.
0: Mm-hmm. Where does John Rich live?
2: 99% sure he lives in Cheatham County.
0: Cheatham?
2: Cheatham or Williamson.
0: And it's got to be 3 years, so somebody can't like get an apartment in Donaldson or something? No? All right.
4: He resides in a famous 17,000 square foot estate near the Green Hills neighborhood.
0: Yeah, Kid Rock. What about Kid Rock? Okay, look, can we be honest? Kid Rock or John Rich don't want to be the mayor of Nashville. Would they? I don't know. Last time I sent John Rich a text at 5 o'clock in the morning asking if he wanted to come on, he didn't respond. So I don't think I might be on the do not respond text list for John Rich at this point.
4: That's a might.
0: I love John Rich, by the way.
4: Might. So I would give it another shot.
0: Really?
4: Yeah. Because it's not me. Yeah.
0: Hold on. Oh, Wally's Bean Machine. Wally for mayor. I would absolutely vote for Wally. Wally, do you live in Nashville? I don't even know.
4: How about that?
0: Okay. Anyway, we'll have to see what happens. It is 7:53. Pamela Furr for mayor. No, Pamela lives now in Williamson County, I think.
4: She lives, I think so.
0: Yep, Pamela lives in Williamson County, so she would have to move back. Pamela just escaped from Davidson County. There's no way she's coming back to be mayor. I think Pamela Furr would do really well, as a matter of fact. So let's see here. People are saying Mark Green. No, he's not. He didn't live in Nashville. All right, we got to go. 7:53, Nashville's Morning News on Super Talk 99.7. And Joan's got the news coming up at 8 o'clock, Joan.
4: Yeah, local nurse practitioner is facing.
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1: Lebanon, 109 northbound, an accident north of Cherokee Boat Dock Road. We've got emergency crews on the scene. Rivergate, 65 southbound, past Vietnam Veterans Boulevard, there's an accident. And Talbot's Corner, 65 southbound on the off-ramp to Trinity Lane, disabled vehicle on the right lane. I'm Christy O'Brien.
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0: 7:58. 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So, Joan, of course, everybody throwing in their names as to who they would like to run for mayor. The common sense mayor that Michael Patrick Leahy was very vague about, but they're talking, I guess, to people. This is how it works, you know, by the way, Joan, is if there is, you know, somebody they would like to have run as mayor, there's a recruiting process that happens behind the scenes.
3: Yeah.
0: Somebody said Vince Neil from Motley Crue.
3: Oh.
0: If that's what we're talking about, okay, then what about Mick Mars? Both from Motley Crue. They both, you know, from Motley Crue. They live in Middle Tennessee. Let's see here. People are talking about Jackson Williams for mayor.
3: Jackson Williams?
2: Got to at least be 30. Sorry.
3: Oh, Young Jackson.
0: Young Jackson.
3: Oh.
0: Yeah.
3: Okay.
0: Yeah, but that would really upset Murphy's show because he would lose a great producer.
3: Yeah.
0: But you know what?
2: He's ineligible.
0: What?
2: He's ineligible. Got to be 30.
0: Yeah,
3: he's
0: no,
3: not
0: I heard
3: 30
0: that.
3: Yet, yeah.
0: How old is he?
2: 25.
0: Oh. Former Mayor Megan Barry. Yeah, I don't think so. Let's see here.
3: Doesn't she still have political aspirations?
0: What What is she running for again?
2: Anything that has a security guard.
4: Oh!
0: Do you think that as a requirement, they should say, you're not, Megan Barry, you're not allowed to have a male security guard? Like, maybe that would be part of the... I'm Megan Barry. My promise to you, no male security guards. Anyway.
2: We really think that would stop her.
0: Well, the husband didn't stop her. Anyway, it is 8 o'clock on Super Talk 99.7 WTN.
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4: Good morning, I'm Joan Jones with your top stories. And while votes are still being tallied in California, and they will be for

0: and change. 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
3: She worked at Life Force Pain and Wellness Clinic in Carthage. The Department of Justice said her arrest was part of a major regional drug roundup. This will be a busy day for Chud the Builder. The online streamer has a court date this morning at 9:15 in Davidson County for theft charges brought against him for ordering food at Bob's Steak and Chop House and then refusing to pay. That happened early in May. Now, his real name, of course, is Dalton Etherly, and he's due this afternoon in Montgomery County Court for a hearing related to an argument and shooting that took place a few days later in Clarksville. Etherly reportedly shot a man with whom he was arguing in that case. Like a bad penny, this guy just keeps showing up. Former Republican Congressman George Santos facing new federal investigation now, 7 months after President Trump commuted his sentence.
4: Back in February, Santos released this video.
5: I'm going to be there for the State of the Union in the gallery, guys.
4: At the time, Kalshi was taking bets on who would attend President Trump's State of the Union speech. Sources say Santos placed wagers tied to his own attendance, but during the address, he posted, "Watching State of the Union from an airport TV was not part of the plan." By skipping the speech, sources say he pocketed tens of thousands of dollars.
3: And that is ABC's Sophie Flay reporting. 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We're looking at the Dow futures market. The Dow futures minus 203. The NASDAQ futures, however, are plus 15. S&P futures down 14 points. That's the latest news, traffic, and weather. Next, I'm Joan Jones, WTN News.
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8: 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Less than 30 minutes west of Nashville. The Dixon County Fairgrounds, 1053 Highway 47 East this weekend.
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3: Okay, so it's an accident, pretty serious, too, on Highway 109 northbound in Lebanon this morning. It's north of Cherokee Boat Dock Road. Another one, 24 East and the East Bank area, right at Shelby Avenue. You've got an accident on 65 South at Rivergate. It's past Vietnam Veterans Boulevard. Another one on 65 South at the off-ramp to Trinity Lane. That one is a stalled out vehicle and the right lane is blocked off. And then 65 South as well in the West Loop area right at I-40 West. There is an accident scene there as well. Traffic every 10 minutes every morning on Super Talk 99.7 WTN.
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11: I'm WSMV4. First alert meteorologist Stefano DiPietro. A cool start to our day today, but nice this afternoon. Temperatures low to mid-80s under plenty of sunshine. Tonight we're down to the 60s for the overnight low. It's back in the mid-80s tomorrow. Once again, under plenty of sun. And we'll stay in the mid-80s on Friday.
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2: 8:07, Nashville's Morning News on Supertalk 99.7 WTN. So I love this, Joan. So just kind of weaving in and out of the show today, we've been talking about, the death of journalism and some of these other things. So Miranda Devine from the New York Post had an interview with Donald Trump, and he has actually said something pretty extraordinary. Meantime, CNN, you know who CNN has on right now as their big interview of the day?
3: No.
2: Mike Pence.
3: Seriously.
2: Sam, you got the wah wah.
3: He's been out there. He's been on Fox a lot.
2: He's been everywhere.
3: What is he doing?
2: And gee, what is Mike Pence going to say?
3: Anything against President Trump.
2: Exactly.
3: Doesn't matter what it is. Mm-hmm. I used to really, really like the guy.
2: Well, I mean, obviously these days Mike Pence has a lot of issues, and trying to stay relevant is clearly one of them. Anyway, so Miranda Devine, she does Pod Force One. She's also a journalist for the New York Post. So these audio bites and videos, I got video here, Sam. I have not heard this, so we're going to go ahead and do officially Fun with Audio. I don't know. I've not heard these yet. I'm going to assume that Miranda Devine and Donald Trump don't curse. But with Donald Trump, you never know. So we're going to play Fun with Audio. Have not heard these. We're just going to roll it. And this is Donald Trump and Miranda Devine. Apparently, the president in this clip, Joan, says that he wants to go meet the Ayatollah.
3: He wants to meet Stumpy.
2: Yes.
4: So who's making the decisions?
5: Well, they say he is giving approval because that's the way it has been for a long, long time. Mm. His father and then him. I guess it's a succession. But we seem to be getting along quite well.
4: Would you like to meet him or meet any of the Iranians in person?
5: I've never thought of it, actually. It's a very good question. I'll think of it. Yeah, I'd like to meet him. I'd like to meet everybody. I'd like to meet him. We probably will meet at some point, depending on how it all works out.
2: He'll be the one with no face.
3: Yeah. See, I think he'll he's doing that. I think that's a troll.
2: He'll be the one. How do you recognize him? Because his face was blown off. If you folks don't know what we're talking about. The Ayatollah.
3: Well, no, because he'll be the one without a leg too.
2: Without a leg, it's gotta be tough to be like no leg and no face.
3: Reminds me of Monty Python, right?
2: That's exactly right.
3: Yeah.
2: Let's see here. So, and you think that's a troll? You don't think that clearly Donald Trump is not going to meet the Ayatollah?
3: Definitely not.
2: And I don't even know if he's alive.
3: Well, I think it's one of those things like, okay, so bring him out, roll him out. I'll meet him. And, it would force the Iranians to say, all right, okay, he's really not alive.
2: Can you imagine the freak out if Donald Trump said, you know what, Ayatollah, come on in. We've got handicap entrances at the White House. Come on in.
3: Yeah.
2: And have a meeting with the Ayatollah in Iran there at the White House. Again, I don't think that'll happen. I don't even know if he's still alive. But that is Donald Trump and Miranda Devine. And here is... We're having fun with audio. One of the things that Donald Trump does, by the way, I don't think that he's the one that actually, we talked about this before, he's not the one that coined the phrase, never let him see a sweat. But, I mean, I think that is something that Donald Trump lives by. I think that is one of his mottos of life, because he is playing this whole Iran thing very cool. We were talking about this earlier, where Iran has been firing rockets at Kuwait. As a matter of fact, earlier, I don't know if it is still closed, but the Kuwaiti airport was closed because of the rocket and drone fire from Iran. We have been returning fire, of course, over the past couple of days. The fire has been going back and forth. And as I said, I think it was yesterday or the day before, our war is... our war is, in my opinion, is clearly not going well. Here's more from Miranda Devine.
4: Which you were angry with him. You said, are you effing crazy? What are you effing?
2: Oh, this is, I should introduce this.
3: Oh, yeah.
2: This is, she's asking Trump about the conversation that he had with Benjamin Netanyahu, where Donald Trump just laid him out for going in and attacking Lebanon. Now, of course, as we pointed out yesterday, Lebanon was firing upon Israel and Israel was defending itself. All that to say, Donald Trump lit him up.
4: Which you were angry with him. You said, are you effing crazy? What are you effing doing? I helped you stay out of jail. Is that true? Did you speak to him in those terms?
5: I did. I wouldn't say angry. I was a little bit perturbed at his constantly fighting with Lebanon. You know, at some point I said, maybe we got to stop this. We got to stop it. But I have a very good relationship. We've done well together. He always says, we could never have done it, but everybody knows that we could have never done it without the United States. But I've worked very well together. I like Bibi a lot, and I've worked very well with him. We had I'm a wartime president. He's a wartime prime minister, very important part of the world. And I think we've done, very well. We've gotten along very well together.
2: You know, part of being friendly and part of being friends and getting along is being able to be honest with each other and be able to say, what in God's green earth, what in the heck are you doing? And that is what Donald Trump did with Benjamin Netanyahu. And I do think that it's important to note that Netanyahu was like, okay, I'll stop fighting Lebanon. Now, we'll see how long that goes. Because I think that Netanyahu is itching for a fight. And you folks know that. I'm not saying that I don't like Benjamin Netanyahu. I do. I am, though. I don't know where you... I know you're a big supporter of Israel, Joan.
3: I am. And I believe what he's doing is essential to their existential... It's existentially essential that he does what he's doing. They're going to try to kill Israel in every until the enemy is gone. They're going to try to kill Israel.
2: Well, they say that Israel has no right to exist.
3: Yes,
2: I mean everybody knows that. So
3: and they don't make any. I mean, it's not like they're hiding it. They say it all the time.
2: Right.
3: So why don't we take them seriously?
2: One of the other things, just real quick, is as we talked about this yesterday, Lebanon has been going after Israel. This is how I believe the whole thing plays out. So Lebanon, despite the fact that there is a ceasefire between Israel and Lebanon, Lebanon provoking Israel, and you've got Netanyahu taking the bait, goes into Lebanon, makes a lot of inroads in getting further and further into Lebanon. And then Iran decides, okay, well, then Israel is breaking the ceasefire. So what we're going to do is we're going to pull out. I believe that Iran told Hezbollah to attack Israel so that Israel would go into Lebanon going after Hezbollah. That would give Iran the excuse to pull out. And I think that Iran is trying to get more time. I think that's what Iran is trying to do, is get more time. And I think that that is all part of Iran's strategy, is just to try to do whatever they can to wait this out. But Iran's economy is dying on the vine. So there's a, by the way, I want to know from you, Joan, do you believe that one can be, I think this is an interesting conversation, can one be a supporter of Israel and not be supportive of Benjamin Netanyahu?
3: There are a lot of people that claim that. A lot of people, especially, you know, in the people that I have known from New Jersey and from Washington, D.C., that are Jewish, claim that they love Israel and they just hate Benjamin Netanyahu.
2: Yeah.
3: I mean, they really seriously hate him. But what they want is for somebody who's a leftist to run Israel.
2: Well,
3: they want to see gay pride and, you know, all kinds of the drag queens and all. They want all of that to exist in the Holy Land.
2: Right.
3: And, you know, that's just the leftist dream.
2: Well, that's not going to work. You know, if you are, and then I got to do traffic real quick. But, you know, if you are constantly under attack.
3: Yeah.
2: Like Israel is, you do need a strong leader. But there are people that have some, I think, probably legit concerns about Benjamin Netanyahu. But at the same time, this is a guy who has, in my opinion, he's kept Israel safe. He's a strong leader. But That being said, there's a lot going on inside Israel that we don't know. He does have a lot of criticism inside of Israel. Got a lot more straight ahead. 8:16, time to check the roads on WTN.
6: East Bank, 24 eastbound at Shelby Avenue. We've got an accident. Rivergate, 65 southbound at crash past Vietnam Veterans Boulevard. Talbot's Corner, 65 southbound on the off-ramp to Trinity Lane. Disabled vehicle blocks the right lane. And the West Loop, 65 southbound, an accident at 40 west. I'm Christy O'Brien.
2: Sunday today, high of 83. Appreciate you listening to Nashville's Morning News. So, when we talk about Benjamin Netanyahu, when we talk about what is going on in Israel, one of the biggest complaints, and we've got Miranda Devine, who's going to ask President Trump about this notion that Benjamin Netanyahu has been manipulating Donald Trump throughout this whole war and manipulated Donald Trump to get into this war in the first place. This is what the president said.
5: Just words. You know, that's all they do. That's all they're good for is words. Like, I heard that the other day for the first time. I said, he tricked me. I mean, I'm the one that started it because, again, I don't want to bore anybody, but I started because we can't let them have a nuclear weapon. Now, that pertains to Israel because they probably would have been the first one to get hit. Mm. There would be no Israel. Tell you what, if there wasn't me, there would be no Israel. Just
2: all right, so that's what Donald Trump says. And he sounds like part of what he's saying is that he has helped over the past 8 years, of course, the first administration, now the first couple of years in the current administration. The president has been incredibly pro-Israel. And by the way, he does obviously remain pro-Israel. He does obviously remain pro-Benjamin Netanyahu as well. And I think that's the whole point that he was trying to make is you can get frustrated with your friends. You can get frustrated with your business partners. You can get frustrated with the people that you work with and foreign leaders, of course, as well. And you've got to have frank conversations. You know, Obama, just so we're clear, Obama was known for his temper. I mean, Obama, you would hear stories about Obama just lighting people up, not only within his administration, but also across the country and other leaders that he didn't agree with. And so, you know, we've seen a weak leader. The United States and the world saw a weak leader in Joe Biden. Clearly, everybody knows that Joe Biden was weak. And what did that get us? What did a weak leader of the United States get the world with Joe Biden? Well, obviously, we all know the failed pullout of Afghanistan. Russia felt free and clear to go into Ukraine. We had gas prices and inflation way, way, way high. Crime was through the roof, and we had wide open borders and the gaslighting of the American people. So, you know, for me, we have seen what a weak leader is like. I'm perfectly fine with the president of the United States using a few F-bombs on world leaders, other world leaders, including, by the way, Benjamin Netanyahu. I have no problem with that whatsoever because I know that Donald Trump's first priority is always going to be America. I know that Donald Trump's first priority is always going to be the American people. Could you say that? Can I ask this question? Can you say that about Joe Biden? Can you say that for Joe Biden, his first priority was the American people? Hell flippin' no. His first priority was letting in as many illegal aliens into this country as possible. Clearly, the American people were not first on the list for Joe Biden. I mean, that was epically clear. And you don't gaslight, you don't lie to the people that you are defending, that you are honoring, that you are supposed to be protecting. But that is what Joe Biden did. He lied to the American people and his entire administration did that. And so, no, I cannot for the life of me even pretend to say that Joe Biden's priority was the American people. I can say that without a doubt. I can say that with Donald Trump. Now, you can disagree with some of his policies. You could disagree with how well thought out or not thought out this battle with Iran was in the first place. You can argue with all of that. But the one thing that you cannot argue about, in my opinion, is that Donald Trump's priority is the American people, because clearly it is. Disagree with policy points, but I believe that his heart is absolutely in the right place. 822 on Super Talk 99.7. Joan's got the news coming up at 8:30. Joan.
3: Yeah, coming up here, it looks like the labor market is pretty stable. 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
7: 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I never minded being 2:35, but you know what minded? 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
6: Lebanon, 109, single lanes northbound, north of Cherokee Boat Dock Road due to an accident. Emergency crews on the scene. East Bank, 24 eastbound, a crash at Shelby Avenue. And Talbot's Corner, 65 southbound on the off-ramp to Trinity Lane. Disabled truck blocks the right lane. I'm Christy O'Brien.
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2: 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The haters have come out, Joan. Good Lord.
3: Why?
2: What did you say?
3: Oh, no. What? It was me?
2: No, people seem to be mad at me, but I don't know. But it's kind of random.
3: It's not me.
2: 1495. Glock Store was a cluster. It actually wasn't. Glock Store was a great event.
3: It was. Why do they say that?
2: Well, and because I'm not going to say he's an idiot, but 1495. Glock Store was a cluster. Dan looked like, don't no one talk to me. That is not true. I think I had 50 people, 75 people talking to me in the first couple of hours. I mean, my entire time was spent talking to people, and I loved it. I have no problem people talking to me.
3: Maybe he's just referring to how, you know, it was so crowded.
2: Oh, I don't know. No, I take umbrage to somebody saying that Dan looked like no one talked to me. I really enjoy those events, and I love talking to people. So, you know, I don't know who, you know, crawled up your behind today, 1495, but you are, you're full of BS, is what I'm going to say. Yeah, I was there for 5 hours, and I don't know how many people I spoke to, but, and people gave us some really cool stuff. Have you seen the mugs that somebody gave us, Joan?
3: I did.
2: They're, and I regret, I don't know, the guy dropped off some mugs. But I was so busy that, like, there's so many people talking to me that the guy dropped off some mugs, and there's some pretty cool coffee mugs. And I don't know. I don't know. I didn't get the guy's name. I thanked him, but I didn't know what to do. But if you're listening, the guy who dropped off the mugs, that was, it's like Air Force One and Southwest, and there's really cool mugs. Thank you very much. And people around here love them. So, you know, we got a lot of cool gifts and got a lot of nice compliments. And I talked to a lot of really nice folks. Actually gave out my personal phone number to a few people, Joan, as a matter of fact. And you, 1495.
3: You gave your personal phone number out?
2: I did. You know, I don't mind doing that because I figured out how to block people. So if somebody turns out to be like a meanie, yeah, or whatever.
3: Yeah.
2: Because I've had that. I've actually given my phone number out to people and then they turned out to be cray cray. You just block them. That's what you do. Anyway, it is 8:30, Super Talk 99.7, WTN.
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3: Good morning, it's 8:31. I'm Joan Jones with your top stories. In Metro Nashville, Council approved the first reading of a proposal that restricts where data centers can be built. It also creates buffer zones between those centers and homes, schools, and churches. Channel 4's Joylyn Bukovac, though, on what the council didn't get to last night.
9: A separate proposal that would have temporarily paused a new data center development failed to advance after council members objected to suspending the rules for the late-filed bill.
3: She reports council will continue talking about data centers in the weeks ahead. Private sector hiring was over the top last month.
10: The ADP National Employment Report counted a record 122,000 new positions created in May, with employers of all sizes hiring. ADP says small companies, those with fewer than 20 employees, accounted for 49,000 of the new jobs, easily outpacing companies with over 500 workers.
3: And that is ABC's Jim Ryan reporting. In the state of Washington, there's a petition to ban hunting and fishing in the entire state. And it got more than enough signatures. Now that issue may end up on the November ballot. It would criminalize killing for food, hunting, and fishing. It also outlaws slaughtering livestock and poultry. It even bans wildlife management practices. That would put an end to 11,000 jobs in that state and kill off the $1.2 billion hunting and fishing industry. 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And we are checking stocks here as they begin trading this morning. And the Dow Jones Industrials beginning 198 points lower. The NASDAQ is plus 24. S&P 500 index down just 6 points, though. That's the latest news. We've got traffic and weather next. I'm Joan Jones, WTN News.
2: All right, so I've been accused of something now, Joan. This is actually getting fun.
3: Oh, okay. Yeah.
2: As to what actually happened at the Glock store. So we're going to talk about that coming up on Super Talk 99.7 WTN, the Covered Patio. 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
0: Anyone can read the headline. 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
3: Okay, so we have an accident in Lebanon. It's on Highway 109, the northbound side. Still there. It's down to one lane north of Cherokee Boat Dock Road because of it. Antioch, 24 eastbound, the off-ramp to Haywood Lane. It's partially blocked off that ramp. That off-ramp is partially blocked off by a crash. Metro Center, Rosa Parks Boulevard, south of Dominican Drive. Watch there for a crash. Traffic every 10 minutes every morning on Supertalk 99.7 WTN.
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19: I'm WSMV4. First alert meteorologist Stefano DiPietro. A cool start to our day today, but nice this afternoon. Temperatures low to mid-80s under plenty of sunshine. Tonight we're down to the 60s for the overnight low. It's back in the mid-80s tomorrow. Once again, under plenty of sun, and we'll stay in the mid-80s on Friday.
2: .837, what is this supposed to be?
20: I don't know. I was laughing at you because you're like, I could tell that your back is hurting you.
2: A little bit. Back is hurting me.
20: From carrying the team all morning, obviously.
3: Ooh.
20: What?
3: Yeah, what are you talking about?
20: What?
2: So, Joan, why didn't you tell me?
3: That.
20: No, you know, Joan.
2: Why, Joan, why didn't you tell me?
20: You know damn well.
21: I do.
2: Chris, why didn't you tell me?
20: I think I've become blind to it, Dan.
2: Apparently, I have RBF, Joan.
3: Oh, you have resting...
2: Resting B-face.
3: Face, yeah.
2: That 1495 says, and two other people said, I have RBF, resting B-face.
22: I didn't know that. I just... Wow. You're telling me now for the first time.
2: Yeah. I had no idea. So apparently when I was at the Glock store, I had RBF face. And that's what somebody said. But like...
23: You think it was just the Glock store?
2: I don't have RBF. Do I have RBF?
20: You have active. It's not resting.
23: Stage four.
2: Listen, so just so we're clear, I want to make sure everybody knows right now, 1495, I love you, thank you. I'm sorry that you got mad at me. So
20: somebody was mad at you for this?
3: So a lot of people are actually saying on the Super Text line that it was so jammed that they couldn't even, like, get to you guys.
20: But that's a good thing.
2: I was literally walking around, like, talking to people, and I was behind the...
20: The well-decorated WTN table.
2: Sure. The well-decorated WTN table, which had absolutely no banner whatsoever.
20: We went with a minimalist approach.
2: That's what it was. It was a minimalist approach where they had two pieces of paper and it was typed on their WTN. That was our visual arts for the Glock store.
3: I think there was something going on there.
2: Something happened at the station. Nobody knew that we were going to be at the Glock store. We've only been talking about it for 90 days.
20: It was handled like Biden in the Afghanistan withdrawal.
24: Not in my household, not in my neighborhood.
20: Complete mess.
2: That's why I had RBF that day, because I was mad that our banner wasn't there. And we had no promotional people take photographs.
20: So at least we had Brian Wilson's wife's cookies.
2: Well, I tried. I tried. Did you know what happened at that situation? So Amy sent me a note and said, buy Brian's cookies or Cabana wife Wilson's cookies. But I was talking to so many people, I couldn't get over there. And by the time I got over there, they were all sold out.
20: This is why I was so glad that I brought both my boys, Brooks and Bishop.
2: Yeah.
20: Because they said, Dad, Mom said to get cookies, and they're almost out. And I said, well, go get some. They said, yes, sir.
2: Aw.
20: They came back with cookies.
3: Did they really use the sir?
20: They do. They always say yes, sir.
2: They didn't bring me any cookies.
20: Well, that wasn't part of Mom's. Wasn't part of Mom's instructions.
2: They're probably afraid of me because I've got RBF.
20: They kept asking me. They said, "Is Dan mad at us?" And I said, "Yes." I said, "He is." Actually,
2: probably thought he had a stroke.
20: Said Dan doesn't like children.
3: Or small dogs.
2: Valerie said, "Dan, own it. It's a good thing. People will leave you alone." I don't know. Okay, but here's the deal. If I like just start randomly smiling, people will think I'm a creeper.
20: It's a little bit. I would much rather have the RBF than the random smile face.
2: Yeah, because random smile face, you know, they think that you're that's exactly right.
20: It's weird.
2: And by the way, I want people to talk to me at events. You know why? Because there's nothing worse than like being behind a radio station table and nobody wants to talk to you.
20: It's true.
2: You know what I mean?
20: It's true.
2: Best part. This was so funny. Did I tell the Matt Murphy story on the air?
20: No.
2: So,
20: was I there for this part?
2: I think you were gone.
20: I had to leave a little early for sports ball.
2: So a woman comes up and her husband says, my wife wants to get a picture with you. So it's fine, cool. So the wife says, oh, not you. I want a picture with Matt Murphy.
20: And people wonder where the RBF is coming
2: right.
20: from.
2: Yeah. I mean, it was RBF the rest of the day, man. I laughed so hard. I love Matt. I mean, obviously. And I thought that he was funny. So, no, you're fine too, but I really love Matt. It's like, okay, listen, I'm going to go over there. I don't want to get in the picture. I tried to get, close enough that I could give her like bunny ears.
20: Like just a little for the photo bomb?
2: Yeah, a little photo bomb, but then I decided not to, so.
20: That's good.
2: Yeah, it was pretty funny, though. So anyway, yeah.
20: It's still bugging you days later, isn't it?
2: No. I actually, you know what? Okay, so I hired you and I hired Matt. So when people come up to me and they say, oh, I love Matt and I love Chris, well, I get some of that glory because I hired you guys.
20: It's a home run, a slam dunk.
2: I get the shine. I get a little bit of sunshine on me, too.
20: There you go.
2: So I love that.
20: Dan loves the shine.
2: All right, so 9707. This is what my day is going to be. Now, this stuff is going to stick with me all day.
20: Oh, no.
2: Dan, I've been to your events in the past. You are out of your comfort zone in big groups. Chris is way more approachable.
20: You know, it's funny because I hate the big group stuff.
2: See, I am out of my... This goes back years.
20: It just feels awkward.
2: Yeah,
20: like,
2: I'm not,
20: I don't know. Like,
2: yeah, I'm a lot better than I used to be. Actually,
20: yeah,
2: I'm a lot better than I used to be. Let's see here, Dan. I was the blue mohawk guy. Yeah, guy comes up to me, blue mohawk and a nose ring.
3: Wow, yeah.
2: He says, "My wife and I met you at the Glock store. I feel you thought it was going to go sideways because I look fruity." Nah, man, dude, you're awesome. Let's see here.
20: You ever get those listeners that'll come up to you and be like, "Hey, I've heard your show," and you're like, "Have you?" And you're kind of like waiting to see what direction are we taking this?
2: Exactly right.
20: Yep.
2: Let's see here. I'm not sure if I should read 6455. Should I go ahead and do it? Just fun with insults. I'm going to do fun with insults. Joan, this guy brings up everybody.
3: Oh, this is tough. I love this guy. Go ahead.
2: All right. 6455. You guys talk so much trash about everybody and you never keep yourselves in account. Mrs. Jones, you're a DEI hire.
3: I'm a DEI hire.
2: A DEI hire. Facts.
20: Finally, somebody agrees with me.
2: Sam, all because you're married doesn't mean you're not gay. That's just my opinion.
3: Oh, my goodness.
2: Dan, you must have money. You're ugly. Ask Mrs. Jones.
20: Oh, my God.
2: You know what? Joan wouldn't even tell me that I've got RBF. She's not going to tell me that I'm ugly.
20: Oh, my gosh.
2: But, of course, she doesn't want to hurt your feelings. Your coworkers troll you every day, and you're so goofy, you don't even recognize it, he says.
3: Wow.
2: I think the reason, because I said this before, this guy thinks that Dan, you must have money. It's because, like, Amy's good. My wife is good looking. So everybody always says, Mandis must have a lot of money. That's the only way that he'd be able to bag a younger, hotter wife. He never gets old.
20: You have a stunning personality.
2: That's what it is. I've got a 6455. I've got a great personality.
20: He never says anything mean about me. I feel left out.
2: Oh, that's true. Come on, man.
20: We must work at the same time. I'm sure he could find something mean to say about me.
2: Jason says Dan is unapproachable because of his resting... He says another kind of face, but we'll just go with resting B face.
20: There's two letters away.
2: That's exactly right. Listen, whatever. Here's the deal. We all have, look at all these texts that are coming in. Wow. Do you know what happens?
20: Mario said DEI for Joan means damn entertaining intelligence.
2: There you go.
3: Thank you.
20: I thought that's what we were talking about.
3: Yeah.
2: 6347 continues, Dan, you're not as ugly in person, LOL. This is going to be my day. I'm going to be thinking about all of this. Actually, no, I'm going to ignore all this.
3: Yeah, don't take all that to heart.
2: Here's the deal, Joan. People, number one, people like to insult us because those are the ones that we typically read. So that's number one. And number two, 6146, I met Dan. Joan's great. Y'all got haters. I know we all have haters. Well, Joan doesn't have any haters. Well, the one guy says
3: I think he's pretty clear.
2: Joan was a DEI hire, but...
20: That's hilarious.
2: Listen, if we...
20: I'm just going to start leaning into that because it's funny.
2: Absolutely. You know what? The news sounder in the morning will have the big voice guy say, you know, and now, DEI hire Joan Jones. Try not to screw it up. let's see here. Yeah, so everybody is just having fun with this now.
20: That's hilarious.
2: Jason says, Amy likes Dan because he has a big credit limit. I actually do have really good credit. I spend years rebuilding my credit. Do you know when I had no money? Do you know who helped me rebuild my credit?
20: Paul Winkler?
2: No. Amy. My credit was absolutely trash when I got out of my first divorce. Don't want to talk about it. So she helped me rebuild my credit. So I actually, when Amy and I hooked up, I've told this story before. When Amy and I got together, I was about $40,000 in debt. I didn't have a dime to my name. My credit was trashed and I was in a really bad way. She helped me out of all of that.
20: Based.
2: So there you go. I did not have a lot of money. Then or
3: now.
2: I don't, Joan. Joan, if I had a lot of money, would I have resting bee face?
3: You'd probably go get some surgery for that.
1: I don't know if they've reached that capacity with technology yet.
20: He hasn't chimed in at all, and that's when he decides to weigh in. Right?
2: Do you know what? Sam has been quiet quitting all day.
20: Why are you quiet quitting?
2: You know what? I don't know.
20: What's wrong with Sam?
2: I don't know. Whatever.
20: He's quiet quitting?
2: Mm-hmm. He is. That's okay.
20: Most of your other producers have just loudly quit. they let you know.
2: That's exactly right. Let's see here. Chris is Canadian. That's enough of an insult, apparently.
20: There you go.
2: Chris has money. Look at his hair.
20: Poutine is a necessary food, by the way. Not Canadian, but I do appreciate the culture.
2: 2133. I thought you'd been married 4 times, Dan. Oh, good Lord, no. 2 is my limit, man. If this one doesn't work out, I am D-U-N done.
20: You're just coasting.
2: I'm just, yeah, that's it.
20: That's hilarious.
2: Yeah. People that got more than 2 marriages. See, I get it. You know, I get, okay, you make one mistake, it happens. After 2.
20: What's the old saying from George W. Bush?
2: Something about fooling.
20: Fool me once, shame on you. Fool me twice, I'm not going to get fooled again.
2: That's exactly right. I mean, Joan, what do you think about that? People that get married more than twice.
3: Happens.
20: What's
3: that? So I just received. I feel like
20: there's more to that.
3: I'm reading my text messages.
20: Oh, okay.
2: Am I getting text messages too? Lord,
3: no,
2: help me.
3: No,
2: not a one. You know why? Because I got resting bee face.
3: Because I'm getting the text messages from the person that you would normally get text messages from.
2: Who's that?
3: Your wife.
2: What is wife saying?
3: She said, I never get my proper credit for loving my husband for being a weirdo.
20: She signed up for the weird.
3: She did.
20: Jokes
3: she loves the weird.
20: Jokes
2: That's exactly
20: on you.
2: Right. She, you know what? She signed up for the weird and she's got the weird.
20: Everybody thinks there's something wrong with Dan. There's really something off with Amy.
4: Come on, man.
2: That's exactly right. That's exactly right. Anyway, here's the
3: you,
2: deal.
3: You, mister, are a lucky man.
20: Who? Me?
3: No, Dan. And you are too. But.
20: Yes, I definitely outkick my coverage.
3: Uh-huh.
2: You ever get tired of hearing that?
20: No.
2: I don't either.
20: It feels like the biggest compliment. I'm like, yes, that's true.
2: See, that's the thing. People say it as like an insult.
20: Yeah, and I'm like, well, you underkicked your coverage, pal. So. I feel like you could have done better.
2: I didn't even know what that meant until I married Amy.
20: Yeah.
2: You know what I mean? And this, will you be my rock of love? That's what I said to Amy. Will you be my rock of love?
20: He's bringing heat back there, at least.
2: So with Sam quiet quitting, like he's not saying anything today, yet every soundbite that he plays has been like quietly insulting to me. That's exactly what See what he's doing? That's exactly what he's doing, man.
20: I actually think it's hilarious.
2: Anyway, so whatever. So look, so people are hating on the Super Text line.
20: People be hating.
2: Getting a little personal, that's okay. You know why? Because I've been here a long time. They obviously have some pent-up anger. And with every insult, Joan, and you know this is true, because you get insulted a lot too, I'm sure.
5: Yeah.
2: That with every insult, I learn from the experience. So I didn't know that I had RBF. Now that I know, I'm going to walk around with, a smile on my face. Chris, how does this look?
20: I think you should try the RBF again.
5: That's not awkward at all.
20: I think we should go back to the RBF.
2: People, you know what? People always say, why don't you smile with your teeth? That's why. For people watching on the Super Text line, that's why. Because I have a terrible tooth smile.
5: There's a Larry on the Super Text line. He said, are we sure Dan wasn't the DEI hire? He is from California.
6: No!
2: Are we done yet? Hey, what about, speaking of California, wow, Spencer Pratt. Now, do you think he come in second place?
20: So, okay.
2: Mm-hmm.
20: My wife is really excited about this.
2: Yeah.
20: I didn't have the heart to tell her that he's not going to win.
2: I had to talk people down this morning.
5: Like,
2: well.
5: Stop it. There's a chance. Come on.
20: No, there's not. Like, I'm sorry. Bass got, 38%? He got, 31%? And then Nithya Raman got 28? Was that what it was?
2: Basically, the Democrats got 50%, Republicans got 38.
20: Show me a Nithya Raman voter that's going to vote for Spencer Pratt after the stabbed in the neck comment during the debate.
2: Yep.
20: They're not. They're
2: exactly
20: just
2: right.
20: Not. And that sucks.
2: It's possible.
5: What was the stabbed in the neck comment?
20: He said Nithya Raman wants to get all these people treatment. Well, if she wants to do that, she can come with me under the freeway and find some of these people. And you know what's going to happen? She's going to get stabbed in the neck. It was a solid line. I loved it. Don't get me wrong. And he's 100% correct. That's exactly what would happen to Nithya Raman. But none of the voters for Nithya Raman are going to move over to Spencer Pratt.
2: That's true. That's very true.
20: It doesn't feel too low voter turnout.
2: If the city of Los Angeles decided after all the stuff that has happened and everything that has been uncovered that they still want Karen Bass, then okay.
20: Yeah.
2: Then you get what you vote for.
5: Yeah, exactly.
2: I mean, y'all can move. You folks can move out of Los Angeles. And if you don't like, and that's what I did.
20: My wife is texting me. She goes, there's a chance, you big lump. That's what she said to me.
5: There you go.
2: Big lump.
5: I'm with her.
2: Wow.
20: And then she called me a fun sucker. I'm sucking the fun out of the room for Spencer Pratt.
2: Now, at least you're not RBF.
20: No, I'm not. I'm smiling while I say it.
2: Yeah, well, you got a good smile. All right. Very good.
20: Thanks, Dan.
2: You're welcome, Chris. It is 8:54, and Joan's got the news coming up at 9. Joan.
20: The DEI headlines.
5: The DEI headlines.
2: DEI headlines with Joan Jones.
5: Yeah, here they go.
2: DEI with JJ.
5: So we've got more on what's happening in California right now, where they are counting and counting and counting. Could be for a long time, too. That's coming up at 9 on Super Talk 99.7 WTN.
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25: Lebanon 109 northbound down to one lane north of Cherokee Boat Dock Road due to an accident. Emergency crews on the scene. Rural Hill 24 westbound disabled vehicle before Bell Road blocks the left lane. And Antioch 24 eastbound on the off-ramp to Haywood Lane. We've got a crash. I'm Christy O'Brien.
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5: Good morning, I'm Joan Jones with your top stories, and votes are being counted in California from last night's primary in the most populated state in the country.
28: Today in the two big races here in California, only one candidate is yet known heading into November.
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28: L.A. Mayor Karen Bass has enough votes to advance to the runoff. Former reality TV star Spencer Pratt is leading challenger Nithya Raman to be the candidate going up against Bass in November. And in the governor's race here, Republican Steve Hilton is leading in votes being counted to be in November's general election, followed by former HHS Secretary Javier Becerra. Alex Stone, ABC News, Los Angeles.
5: Well, Alex Stone also reporting that sheriff's deputies moved the ballots from polling stations to the vote counting center, and some of those ballots were moved from the outlying areas via helicopter. The winning streak is now over. The first Trump-backed candidate to lose their primary is now Congressman Randy Feenstra.
3: He's in Iowa. He was aiming to become governor there. Lebanon police locally used a license plate reader to track down a man who said he would shoot up Music Row. Channel 4's Marius Payton reports Matthew Hibbard planned to buy a gun in Texas and come back to Nashville to carry out his plans.
8: Police say Matthew Hibbard's family notified them that they were concerned about his mental health. Police tracked Hibbard down in this black Volvo yesterday afternoon on Lebanon Road. Police say 23-year-old posted multiple videos on his Instagram account where he named several musicians that he was upset with.
3: He's charged now with a threat of mass violence.

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4: Lebanon, 109 northbound, down to one lane north of Cherokee Boat Dock Road due to an accident. Emergency crews on the scene. Rural Hill, 24 westbound, disabled vehicle before Bell Road blocks the left lane. And Antioch, 24 eastbound, on the off-ramp to Haywood Lane, we've got a crash. I'm Christy O'Brien.
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5: I'm WSMV4 First Alert meteorologist Stefano DiPietro. It's a cool start to our day today, but plenty of sunshine expected this afternoon with high temperatures in the low to mid 80s. Tonight will fall to the 60s for the overnight low. Partly cloudy tomorrow. We're still in the mid 80s through the afternoon. Friday looks nice as well. A little bit more humid in the mid 80s under a mostly sunny sky. Saturday we're in the upper 80s to even near 90. Our Saturday is dry. Clouds are quick to increase on Sunday, and keep an eye out for rain returning the later we head through our Sunday afternoon.
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8: 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It is 9:06 on Super Talk 99.7 WTN. Hey, how are you? 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Thank you for your attention to the matter. Los Angeles mayoral race, the runoff is coming. We got, what, a few months, 5 months? Karen Bass is advancing to the runoff. Spencer Pratt is advancing to the runoff. Nithya Raman, she got...
9: noodled.
8: I was gonna say stabbed in the neck, but I felt like, as soon as I was about to say it, I was like, it's probably not the right way to put it. It was a callback to the debate. But she got noodled, as the best DEI hire in the business put it. She got noodled. Is that a technical term, Joan? Noodled?
9: It is not.
8: Okay.
9: It's just a play on her last name.
8: Oh, Brahman. Got it.
9: You see?
8: Now I'm picking up what you're putting down.
9: Uh-huh.
8: Joan.
9: Uh-huh.
8: See, everybody
9: That's
8: will
9: what call- us DEI hires bring.
8: See, people will call you that, and I don't think it's true. I don't think it's true. I don't know, man. I want Spencer Pratt to win. I wanted Spencer.

0: Pratt to win, and my wife, she's been a huge Spencer Pratt fan for a while, and I'm looking at the results, and I'm like, yeah, it's, I don't think it's happening, and that's a bummer, and I want to be wrong. Just let the record show. I hope that I am so wrong. I don't want to be right. I don't. But Karen Bass beat him? Like, if Spencer Pratt had came out with the lead, let's say it was just flipped. Let's say that Spencer Pratt got 34% of the vote, Karen Bass got 30% of the vote, and Nithya Raman got 22. I think I could feel a lot more confident today than I do heading into the runoff election. But I just don't. I don't. I think that's a tough blow. I think it would have been an uphill battle had Spencer Pratt gotten the 34% like Karen Bass did. Spencer Pratt, though, he's looking at this and he's running it as a win. He should. I mean, this is a big deal. That you can tell that there's a lot of people in LA that definitely want to change. But we got a 1v1 matchup. And Spencer Pratt said, obviously, God wants me to expose the failures of Karen Bass for at least 5 more months.
1: Tonight.
2: Well, obviously, God wanted 5 more months of me exposing all the failures of our mayor. So it's going to be a fun ride. I hope she's ready.
3: Are you ready?
2: I mean, I was born for this, clearly.
0: I don't know. If you're looking at the body language, if you're looking at the facial expressions, he doesn't seem overly excited. I think he's looking at this, and again, maybe I'm reading too much into it, but it looks like he's looking at this as, crap, I got to do this for 5 more months and then take an L. Meh. My wife's texting me. She's not impressed. She said he just needs more time. He has until November. I hope she's right. I do. I don't want to be right here. But Spencer Pratt, he's going to keep fighting.
2: For Los Angeles.
4: And you mentioned you have widespread support. You believe the Democratic machine, to quote you, already behind
2: it. Absolutely. I love you. Thank you so much. I have a great night. Thank you so much. The communists already lost. So
5: Spencer, speak to those who maybe didn't.
0: So, I mean, he's putting on a brave face. My wife keeps texting me saying he just needs more time. Look at what he's done in this small amount of time. My wife is a Spencer Pratt believer. She has been since day one. She was telling me this guy's making noise back when he was just speaking out against the fires. She was impressed with him. And then when he decided to run for mayor, she thought that he was going to have a chance. I mean, he obviously did more good than I thought he was going to be able to do when he first announced. And he did it on the back of social media. Let's be perfectly honest. He has run a campaign, win, lose, or draw here, that a lot of Republicans and conservatives or outsiders are going to be able to look at as an example of how to do things. There's a lot that you can glean from Spencer Pratt's campaign. There really is, from his use of AI to just the harsh truth that he's been able to deliver. But are you up against too much in Los Angeles? Is the machine going to allow you to break through? This is where what happens now. He was asked, are you looking forward to debating Karen Bass again? He said, I would debate her as many times as she likes. Do you think Karen Bass, excuse me, do you think Karen Bass is going to do another debate? Does it serve her any benefit to do another debate?
6: No, I think it puts her more in a negative than anything.
0: I think so, too. But we'll see what happens.
1: Are you going to debate Karen Bass again? And what do you want to tell her if she sees this tonight?
2: You know, I love debating her on NBC. I look forward to a couple more on NBC and Fox. We can do debates every Friday if she would like, because this actually became my most favorite thing to do. So, yes, as many debates as Mayor Bass would like.
1: What would you like to tell her now that it's on between the two of you?
2: Oh, I mean, she knows it's on. She's. I hope she's ready, you know, because I literally could not be more excited.
0: He says it. I don't know. If you're reading energy and body language, it feels a little deflated. I think the vibe would have been a lot higher had he beat her. Even if they were still heading to a runoff, if he didn't get the 51% that he needed, I think the energy would have been higher if he beat her by 1 or 2 percentage points. And I wonder how the lead's going to look in a few weeks. You know, NBC is reporting that late mail-in ballot drops are going to keep pouring in for a whole week. Who do you think those late ballot drops are going to favor? As Spencer Pratt would put it, probably Karen Basura. Probably. In a worst case scenario, they say Dems would have those drops lock out Steve Hilton. And less likely, it could put Nithya Raman over Spencer Pratt. I don't see that happening right now. I mean, Spencer's at 30%. Nithya Raman's at 22%. So I'm not sold that Nithya Raman's going to be able to get there. But we'll see what happens. We'll see. My wife is not giving up. She's blowing me up. She's blowing me up on the text. She's like, you have to have faith. You have to have faith, Chris. I try. I'm also a bit realistic about what he's up against. Spencer Pratt says he's going to debate Karen Bass every single week. He said we could do debates every Friday if she would like. He's not backing down. He is going to ramp up the campaign. But I just don't know how it changes, because everybody knows it's been Pratt versus Bass from the jump, right? In the past few weeks after the debate, Nithya Raman has been an afterthought.
1: Are you going to debate Karen Bass again? And what do you want to tell her if she sees this?
2: You know, I love debating her on NBC. I look forward to a couple more on NBC and Fox. We can do debates every Friday if she would like, because this actually became my most favorite thing to do.
0: I mean, we'll see. Again, does Karen sign up for those? I wouldn't. If I'm Karen Bass, I'm not signing up for those debates. Why on earth would you? You just hope that the Nithya Raman voters come through for you. And I don't see how a Nithya Raman voter, first of all, I don't know how they exist. I don't. I mean, what are you doing? This woman was like, it doesn't make any difference if there's a homeless person shooting heroin up outside of school 5 feet away or 500 feet away. That's Nithya Raman, and people still voted for her. I don't understand how a Nithya Raman voter could say, we need a change in L.A., from Karen Bass, I'm going to vote for Nithya Raman, and then be like, we need a change in L.A. I'm going to vote for Spencer Pratt over Karen Bass. I don't see it. I don't see it coming at all. Elsewhere in California, we had the gubernatorial primary, the goobers, if you will. That's the technical term. We coined it here first. I think so. At least I thought of it. I didn't steal it from anybody. Somebody might have coined it before me, but it was an original thought, I swear. But it's been revealed that Democrat Tom Steyer spent over $200 million on his own candidacy. That's the billionaire who got endorsed by the Democrat Socialists. And he's in third place. That's rough. That's got to be rough. Imagine making a $200 million bet on yourself and then losing. We got Steve Hilton at 27.8. Xavier Becerra at 25.4, Tom Steyer at 19.6.
7: I'm not making that up, all right? Steve Hilton, too soon to call. You got about 58% of the estimated vote in right now, but a lot of mail ballots going to continue to come in for some time, and that's what slows down the counting. Hilton's got a slight edge here, about 2.5 points over Becerra. And Tom Steyer, by the way, Tom Steyer spent more than $200 million.
0: Yikes.
7: Right now, he is in third place. But how does the state shake down here, all right? Hilton in red dominates inland, all right? Becerra in green dominates the coastline, and Steyer picks up a few counties down here around Santa Barbara. Let me pop out of California, one county down there around Santa Barbara. Let me top in here.
0: So Steve Hilton's got an uphill battle. I was hopeful for California. I was. Is this California's last chance? Does California or Los Angeles have another chance better than the one that they have in front of them right now? Honestly, I don't know if they have a better chance than they do today. I don't know if those odds ever get better for conservatives. Or not, I mean, even to say conservatives, just common sense. I don't know if the odds grow for common sense in California to a better position than they are currently, ever. So we'll see. I don't know how much you need your state destroyed more to wake up. I don't. But Spencer Pratt, man, he's done some good stuff, man. And the Californians, the Democrats out there, they're going to have to treat this as a wake-up call, whether they like it or not. And they were talking about this last night on CNN. Shermichael Singleton, he dropped a statement that even had Van Jones agreeing with him when it came to Spencer Pratt and the campaign that he's run.
8: We are still in the era against the establishment. It's as Harvard professor Michael Sandel said, this push against these technocratic elites, the individuals who lead, who are well-educated, a ton of experience, and yet despite that experience, the broader public is saying we're rejecting that because the tangibles are no longer tangible for us. It reminds me of Bill Clinton when he gave his speech at the DNC convention in 2024, and he spoke about the average lay person. And he said people are coming to political leaders saying we have problems, solve them. And for many voters in L.A., I presume that they do not feel the incumbent mayor has resolved many of their issues. And so you see someone who is non-traditional, doesn't have a lot of experience, go from 0% to 22%, while the city mayor has been flatlined for the most part. This is unnormal in most environments.
0: Yeah, I mean, it is. And it's a wake-up call. The policies that you've put in place are absolutely failing. You need to change something. And maybe at the end of the day, that's the silver lining here. Maybe, if there is any silver lining here, maybe it's that some people in California will wake up at some point. I don't know. Place is lost. That sucks. I mean, California is an objectively beautiful state. It shouldn't be the way it is. But it do. Homeless drug addicts shooting up heroin. Raping dogs. That's actually happening. Lighting them on fire, testing their fentanyl on them. That wasn't enough. Losing all of those homes in the Palisades fire, that wasn't enough for the people of LA to wake up. And just the absolute chaos of the entire state in wasn't enough to... Steve Hilton won his primary, but good luck. I mean, again, those Tom Steyer voters are going to go to Xavier Becerra. And then what happens? I mean, Xavier Becerra, yuck. That's the guy, he sat down for an interview and he's like, you're not going to ask me tough questions, are you? It's like, wow, what? That's the Democrat Party. And they're in full control out there in L.A. We got a lot to talk about today. I'm excited to have you guys here with us. We do have some updates on Henry Novak. The absolute state of Britain yesterday was chaotic, to say the least. But I love seeing people wake up. And that's a good thing. We'll talk about that. We'll talk about the oversight hearing that Rubio had yesterday. He made a statement saying that the war with Iran is over now. We'll also talk about the fill-in for Caroline Leavitt yesterday during the White House press briefing, Dr. Oz. He did a heck of a job. And we'll let you guys dictate the conversation a little bit as well. 615-737-9986. If you want to call into the show, you're more than welcome to. You can weigh in on the text line at the same number. You're welcome to join us any way you'd like. YouTube chat's open as well. And real quick, before I forget, you know where I was at last night? Mason's going to be so jealous. Guess.
6: 21 Pilots concert?
0: Oh, come on. No, I went to...
6: You said I'd be jealous.
0: I went to Slick Pig for dinner.
6: Ooh. That's pretty good.
0: I always get more food than I need. I order with my eyeballs, you know?
6: As one does.
0: So I got some wings. I got some brisket. We got some ribs. Like, we went ham, which is always a good time. But even more fun than that, we met a few friends there.
6: Nice.
0: A couple listeners of the show. Wanted to give a shout out to Kevin and Karen, the Campbells.
6: Nice.
0: They say they listen all the time. So... we salute you. I bought him a piece of coconut cake on my way out.
6: As you
0: know,
6: should.
0: I don't know if you know this. Low key, one of the best items at the barbecue joint. It's the coconut cake.
6: So good.
0: Hope you guys enjoyed the cake. We got a lot to get to. It's 9:21. 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
0: That's Joan Jones in the newsroom. Headlines on the way in less than 3 minutes. My name is Chris Hand. 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So Henry Novak, we talked about this a lot yesterday. It all kicked off in Southampton yesterday. Thousands of people taking to the streets, protesting the two-tiered justice system in Los Angeles. In London, in England. I don't know why I said that. I got Los Angeles on the brain. I'm like reading the text line and people are still saying, you guys stop being a negative Nancy when it comes to Spencer Pratt. Okay, sorry. Maybe I'm being too negative. I hope I'm wrong. But when it comes to Henry Novak, the young man who was killed by a Sikh that the police didn't help at all, even though he'd been stabbed 5 times and he's told them, I've been stabbed. I can't breathe. And the police just left him there on the ground to bleed out and die, which is disgusting because when you watch the body cam footage, you see his ice cold, pale white hands. I'm not a medical doctor, but I can't imagine his face looked any better. And they weren't even going to release the body cam footage until Henry's dad essentially demanded it be released so that people could see what happened. There's a lot of righteous anger in England because of that. And yesterday, the protests in the streets were wild. If you're watching on Super Talk TV, I got some of it on the stream for you. We'll roll it as B-roll because they're swearing, which I don't think it sounds as bad when you swear with a British accent. It sounds a little classier. It does. But the Tommy Robinson was there. A lot of the thought leaders in the conservative movement in England were there, and they actually stormed the police station in Southampton at the protest for Henry Novak. And they were rightfully pissed. We're getting a lot of reaction outside of England when it comes to Henry Novak. And finally, someone in the United States is covering it. Who is that, you might ask? Well, it's a guy who I think is really rising in the ranks at Fox News very, very quickly. Will Cain actually brought it up on his show yesterday. I'll bring you that report from Will Cain. We'll show you some of the scenes from outside London, Southampton, these protests for Henry Novak. And we'll talk about a case in America that is going to be ignored by the mainstream media because it fits all the same parameters, essentially, as Henry Novak's case. All that and more on the way. It's 9:30 on Super Talk 99.7 WTN.
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18: WTN. Good morning. I'm Joan Jones with your top stories. An update from the Middle East now. Iran launching missiles overnight into Kuwait and Bahrain. The attack at Kuwait International Airport has resulted in one person being killed and 63 others being injured. And the destruction of that airport. The U.S. has conducted its own airstrikes on Qasem Island and disabled an oil tanker off the coast of Iran.
19: U.S. Central Command says the ship, which was empty, ignored repeated warnings over a 24-hour period as it made its way toward Iran's Karg Island. A Hellfire missile launched from a U.S. warplane into the ship's engine room. The Botswana-flagged oil tanker is now disabled. It is the sixth commercial vessel that the U.S. has disabled as part of the naval blockade of the Strait of Hormuz.
18: That's ABC's Martha Raddatz. It's reporting locally a silver alert issued this morning for a 91-year-old man who's missing from Davidson County. His name is Quan Pham, and he was last seen around 5:30 last night at a home on Haskell Drive. He was wearing a gray sweater, black pants, and beige shoes. Now, Pham is 4'10", 120 pounds, and he has gray hair and brown eyes. If you see him, call police. Starting in January, the state of Tennessee is imposing some hefty fines for uninsured drivers. They'll be checking to be sure that you don't register with insurance and then drop it. News 2's Tori Gessner says there are more changes coming, too.
20: Starting next January, drivers will also have to prove they're in the U.S. legally to register their car. And just because you can get here illegally does not mean that you're entitled to be here.
21: The legislation created with the help of the Trump administration, but Democrats call it discriminatory, arguing it unfairly targets immigrant communities.
22: The state says to prove your legal status when registering your vehicle, you can bring a real ID compliant license, a Tennessee driver's license, or photo ID.
18: And that is the latest news. Stick around for your weather next. I'm Joan Jones, WTN News.
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23: I'm WSMV4 First Alert Meteorologist Stefano DiPietro. It's a cool start to our day today, but plenty of sunshine expected this afternoon with high temperatures in the low to mid 80s. Tonight will fall to the 60s for the overnight low. Partly cloudy tomorrow. We're still in the mid 80s through the afternoon. Friday looks nice as well. A little bit more humid in the mid 80s under a mostly sunny sky. Saturday we're in the upper 80s to even near 90. Our Saturday is dry. Clouds are quick to increase on Sunday, and keep an eye out for rain returning the later we head through our Sunday afternoon.
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0: 37 minutes past the hour on Super Talk 99.7 WTN. 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
6: Fun.
0: I have. This is what I do during the commercial breaks. I'm being accused of being a Zionist.
6: Ah.
0: Like, what are we doing? So, well, for starters, they accuse Dan of being a Zionist. I'm like, dude, do you even listen to Dan?
6: Do you pay attention?
0: And he said, no, I don't listen to Dan. So it's hard enough getting through your show. Okay.
6: At least you're honest.
0: He said, you're just a trickle down from Dan, who's a trickle down from Mark Levin. So basically, Mark Levin is your grandfather. Oy vey. The night guy? Talking about the night guy. I said, you're way off base. You're welcome to call in. And I don't know what to tell you. I think AIPAC should be registered as a foreign lobby. I'm not a fan of giving foreign aid to any country, let alone Israel, when we're, $39 trillion in debt right now? $39 trillion? And I think these are serious conversations that we could be having. But I think a lot of these conversations get ruined by the Majews talking points, no matter what side of the angle that you take on it. So you're welcome to call in. I'm happy to talk to you about it. 615-737-9986. In the meantime, we were talking about Henry Novak. They want to bring back the death penalty in England for Vikram Digwa. It's probably not going to happen, but I do like that it's happening. Elon Musk has endorsed Restore Britain leader Rupert Lowe's proposal to execute Henry Novak's killer, Vikram Digwa, and criminally charge the officers who allowed his murder. Plus, he wants to deport the killer's family, which I think needs to be done. I mean, the brother with the fake 999-911 equivalent number, the fake call saying, bruv, we were racially attacked by a white man. Oi! That's ridiculous. The mother then comes in out of nowhere and hides the murder weapon. They should all be sent home. Nothing of value would be lost. Vikram Digwa should be executed. Nothing of value will be lost. I don't think it'll ever happen. This is Rupert Lowe a few months back talking about bringing back the death penalty for this case in particular.
1: Thank you, Mr. Speaker. Every week we hear of a brutal murder, rape, or stabbing, far too often perpetrated by someone who should not be in our country to begin with. Does the Prime Minister agree that for cases where the guilt is so undeniable, the crime so monstrous, the evil so irredeemable, the reintroduction of the death penalty for both foreign and domestic criminals should be put to the British people in a legally binding referendum?
0: I mean, you hear the groans from Parliament. Oh, heavens. Oh, how could we allow something like that in Britain? Oh, the rape of thousands of girls, totally fine. Let's not talk about that. The murder of Henry Novak, totally fine. Let's not talk about that. Personally, I'm a death penalty maximum guy. I think we need more death penalty, not less death penalty. I do. This might be an unpopular take. Maybe you find it very, very reasonable. But if you're found guilty of, let's say raping a child, I think that the penalty should be wood chipper, feet first, slow speed. Tell me why it shouldn't be. Make the case if you're anti-death penalty. Honestly, I think that if you are a convicted murderer, beyond a reasonable doubt, especially given the advances in evidence, the DNA testing, we can do it pretty quick and pretty reasonably, and we can find guilt pretty soundly. I think that, yeah, you should be executed quickly too. I'm tired of like the three hots in a cot for 40 years. Like that's ridiculous too. Like no. I don't even think you should get your last meal. You want a Big Mac? Should have thought about that before. Like no, that's stupid. So I think we need more death penalty, not less. It's not going to happen. It's not. You want to know something even more infuriating? So Henry Novak was killed by a son of an immigrant in England, and the murderer was sentenced to life. Never got handcuffed, by the way. It was never handcuffed by police, even at the police station. He was allowed to pick out his own food because religious reasons. All of this infuriates me. I'll just be perfectly honest with you. Deal with what you deal with. You make your bed, you lie in it. But he's unlikely to even serve his full life sentence in England. This guy was sentenced to life, minimum of 21 years. But it's not going to happen. He's not even going to probably serve the full 21 years. Yes, I think he should be executed. I don't think that that's a hardcore statement to take. I don't think that's a hardcore stance. He should absolutely be executed. The odds of him serving a full life sentence are lower than 10%. And it's this isn't just like, I'm not just like throwing numbers out here. This is based on UK statistics and practice. Most people with life sentences in the UK are eventually released after serving their minimum term, plus some extra time if needed. The parole board will decide based on risk to the public, not punishment. Historical data in the UK shows that people that get sentenced to life sentences usually, on average, serve 15 to 20 years. 15 to 20 years. It's crazy. The vast majority who reach their tariff, that's the minimum sentence, and show good behavior and progression, well, they get paroled. So at most, this guy's going to serve 21 years. Probably less. For murdering an unarmed British person that the police then handcuffed and let die on the ground. It's disgusting. Absolutely disgusting. The parole success rate for lifers at hearings are over 70% positive for the parolee. Over 70%. This guy is not serving a life sentence. He should be executed. He should be. Nothing of value would be lost. Everybody knows it. His family should be deported. His mother should already be gone. What is England doing other than slowly watching their nation slip away from the greatness that it once was? Death by a thousand cuts. Only a very, very small fraction of murderers in England actually die in prison. That's just the reality. And Vikram Digwa, he's going to get out. I mean, you think about the liberal lean and the tendencies of England. You think some parole board isn't going to parole this person of color? Yeah, right. I just don't see it. He's going to be released. He should be killed. He should be executed. And I think we need more death penalty, not less. Prove me wrong if you disagree. I understand that life sentences have been overturned. I understand that people have been wrongfully put to death. Okay. Got to crack a few eggs to make an omelet. I'm sorry. A lot of those sentences were before DNA evidence was even in play. And this guy is just dead to rights on murdering Henry Novak. And everybody knows it. He should be killed. He should. I'm not gonna pretend I don't think that. Thousands of people are rightfully pissed in England. It should be a lot more. They attempted to storm the police station yesterday in Southampton at a protest for Henry Novak. It is good to see some energy back on the streets when it comes to the protests. If you're watching on Super Talk TV, I'll put the protests on the B-roll for you because these Brits, they're swearing with a bit of an accent, but they're chanting, "I can't breathe," "stop two-tier policing," and they should be this pissed. I'm glad that they're this pissed. Finally, we see some fight out of the Brits. I mean, I think we need to see more. I don't think we're seeing enough. British actor Lawrence Fox was at one of the protests, and he said it. I mean, he said it, and he's absolutely right. He's like, man, the city would have been on fire if this was a black person that was killed.
2: I was going to say, what's the main reason you're out here today? What should we do about all of this?
3: Because it's the most disgusting thing I've ever witnessed in the world. If this was a young black man, the whole country would be on fire. There'd be McPherson reports. There'd be independent inquiries. Those people in there are your enemy. They're not your friend.
0: He's absolutely right. Also, I wonder if you would get the groans. I wonder if you would get the moans if a white person did this racially motivated attack against a person of color and they were talking about bringing the death penalty back. Do you think it would receive the same reaction? It's not reverse racism. It's just racism. And everybody knows it. Nobody's been covering this with any bit of integrity outside of one guy in the U.S., and that guy is Will Cain. And props to him for doing it. Will Cain went on his show yesterday, and I said this earlier, and I mean it. He's absolutely rising in the ranks as one of the most important voices on Fox News because he's just fearless with his reporting. When the New York Times doesn't want to touch this, but they'll run thousands upon thousands of stories on George Floyd. When NPR or PBS or CNN, they just avoid it entirely. There's only a couple outlets that are reporting on this. GB News in Britain, which I think is even more brave, to be perfectly honest with you, because of the hate speech stuff that they got to deal with over there. And the fact that that individual, Patrick Christie, who reported on it, is probably going to be targeted by a lot of these groups. But the only news source in America that's covering this with any bit of integrity, the only newsman, is Will Cain over at Fox News.
4: 18-year-old Henry Nowak was stabbed to death in Southampton, England last year by 23-year-old Vikram Digwa. Digwa, a Sikh, claims he acted in self-defense. He told police that Nowak had racially targeted him and ripped off his turban. At trial, jurors rejected those claims. Digwa was found guilty of murder and sentenced to life in prison. Now, though, newly released body cam footage shows exactly what happened. Officers arrived at the scene and arrested Henry Nowak as he lay bleeding from his stab wounds. And the 18-year-old can be heard telling police, "I can't breathe."
5: I can't breathe.
7: Grab his other arm. What's happened to you, right? You've been stabbed. Whereabouts?
0: I don't think you have, mate. Well, one of the things that I don't even think I mentioned it yesterday, to be perfectly honest with you. But as they're grabbing his arms, his body is like limp. He's essentially lifeless already. And the pale hand of Henry Nowak, I mean, just look at how pale his hand is if you're watching on Super Talk TV. How these officers didn't react and know something was wrong, or maybe they did and they just didn't care. It's crazy. One of the officers has resigned, but I think it's important to note he's only resigned now after the backlash. This isn't having anything to do with guilt or shame. It's because he wants to get out of Dodge before the heat gets turned up. I think all of these officers should be fired. I think that they should be tried. They're complicit in Henry Novak's murder.
7: Hand.
5: I can't breathe.
7: He's saying he's been stabbed, so
8: where
7: let's just check him.
8: Where do you think he's been stabbed? In the face? Oh, no, but we have to check, don't we?
0: We have to check, don't we? I guess we have to.
8: In the face?
7: Just get these back off, get their details on that, and I'll keep hold of them. Keep you on your side, mate.
8: Just being beat up. Are we able to get an ambulance?
4: You've been stabbed. Whereabouts? I don't believe you have, mate. I can't breathe, Henry Nowak says, more than 9 times in the portion of the video before what you see on your screen. The police walk up to a scene where they know nothing has happened. They know no details. They only accept the words of Digwa that he was the victim of a racial attack, placing Nowak in cuffs as he dies there at their feet. Henry's dad says the way his son was treated in his final moments was degrading.
24: Henry did not die with dignity. He did not die with the care he deserved. He lost consciousness before anyone believed him. Let me be absolutely clear. We hold Vikram Digwa solely and 100% responsible for the brutal murder of our son. But Henry should not have died on the streets of Southampton in police custody. The way he was treated was inhumane and degrading.
4: Digwa was not the victim of a racial attack. Digwa was convicted of murder. But now the attention is focused on the police, where even UK Prime Minister Keir Starmer says that body cam footage is disturbing.
0: Yeah, but he only said that 181 days after it happened. He probably saw the body cam footage before then. The only reason the body cam footage was released was because Henry's father forced it to be released. Keir Starmer is a wanker, and he's only doing this now to save face. You know how long it took him to tweet about George Floyd, a murder of a felonious drug addict in the streets of Minneapolis? It took him 5 days. It took him 181 days to comment on Henry Nowak. We got more on the way, and we'll take some of your calls. Steve and Mount Juliet, hang on the line. RD, we'll get to you as well. It's 9:52. 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
0: That's Joan Jones in the newsroom. My name is Chris Hand. The show's brought to you by Betterwater LLC. My guy Steve in Mount Juliet's been holding for a minute. I appreciate you, Steve. What do you got?
28: Good morning. I really believe that the death penalty should be expanded to cover armed robbery, whether it's with a pipe, a firearm, or a knife, and also anybody that molests a child, rapes a woman, or abuses the elderly. And it also should be expanded or lowered to 15 years old being tried as an adult, because all these kids are out there running around on the streets. They didn't get any raising, and so now they're just acting like a bunch of hoodlums. And that's the only way we stop this. And also, once they're found guilty, they need to be marched out the side door and either hung, shot, electrocuted, injected with whatever drugs they want to put in there, or build a guillotine back and chop their head off. Because we just need to end it, and end it now.
0: Steve, I appreciate the call, man. You're welcome to call at any time. I thought my take was hardcore. Steve said, hold my beer, my friend. you want the death penalty expanded? Well, so do I. Steve woke up and chose violence today.
29: Yeah.
0: I'm not against it. I don't know. The 15-year-old one, meh. I do think it needs to be case by case, right? I think circumstances matter. But I do agree on the abusing the elderly, molesting children. Yeah, absolutely. Sign me up for that. Armed robbery, that kind of stuff. I mean, I think that's a bit nuanced. I do. I'm not saying I'm opposed to it. I think it could be on the table, but I don't know if that would be a every case kind of thing, which I think the child predators, that should be every case. Every case, right? I feel like that's fair. 10 o'clock, Super Talk, 99.7 WTN.
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27: I'm Joan Jones with your top stories. While votes are still being tallied in California, Karen Bass and Spencer Pratt are claiming victory in the primary for L.A. mayor, and Steve Hilton leads the field for the race for governor. Meantime, the Supreme Court delivered maybe the biggest election story of the night, backing up its previous ruling on racial gerrymandering of congressional maps with a new decision.
32: The justices have now cleared the way for Republicans to use a contested congressional map in that state. The map eliminates one of the two majority black districts currently held by Democrats.
27: ABC's Liana Moise. A federal jury has convicted a registered nurse practitioner from Murfreesboro for intentionally over-prescribing opioid pills at her workplace. Here's News 2's Kendall Ashman.
1: Heather Marks was indicted alongside other medical professionals. A jury found her guilty of overprescribing controlled substances to patients at a clinic in Carthage. On Monday, Marks was convicted of conspiracy and illegally distributing controlled substances.
27: She worked at Life Force Pain and Wellness Clinic in Carthage. The Department of Justice said her arrest was part of a major regional drug roundup. This is a busy day for Chud the Builder. He had a court date this morning in Davidson County for theft charges brought against him for ordering food at Bob's Steak and Chop House and then allegedly refusing to pay. That happened early in May. His real name is Dalton Etherly, and he's due this afternoon in Montgomery County Court for a hearing related to an argument and shooting that took place a few days later in Clarksville. Etherly reportedly shot the man with whom he was arguing in

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0: How did I lose weight? And I did lean right here. I did. I love this stuff. Listen, Brickhouse Nutrition been with me for a long time. So chatting with Miles, I'm up at like 235. True story. I never minded being 235, but you know what minded? My knees that were falling apart and my back. 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I said, I got to lose some LBs, Miles. 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
2: I'm WSMV4 First Alert Meteorologist Stefano DiPietro. It's a cool start to our day today, but plenty of sunshine expected this afternoon with high temperatures in the low to mid 80s. Tonight will fall to the 60s for the overnight low. Partly cloudy tomorrow. We're still in the mid 80s through the afternoon. Friday looks nice as well. A little bit more humid in the mid 80s under a mostly sunny sky. Saturday, we're in the upper 80s to even near 90. Our Saturday is dry. Clouds are quick to increase on Sunday, and keep an eye out for rain returning the later we head through our Sunday afternoon.
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4: 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Hit like, hit subscribe while you're there. We appreciate you helping us grow the digital footprint of the radio station. Isaac had texted me and I asked him to call in. Thanks for calling in, man. I appreciate it. What do you got?
5: Well, you had talked about this racist thing and this. The left uses and abuses this word ridiculously. And I want to point something out very clearly, as I said to you in the message. Have you actually looked up these two words, these two very different words in the dictionary? Have you ever actually done that?
4: Yes.
5: Yes. Okay, so I would imagine that the listening audience may or may not know the difference between these two words. The word racist, you and I and every other person out there that is listening to this, we are all the same. So when we in fact say that we are quote-unquote racist, we are saying that we hate each other. Because we are all the same species. Now, the other word, prejudice, has a totally different word connotation to it. It means that we have fear of the differences of culture and or color. But I don't see color. I see melanin count. Because I believe that everybody is the same as creation because I have a follower of Christ and I believe in that.

0: wholeheartedly. So when I hear the left abuse this word, and then I hear someone like you on a conservative talk station, you know, in Nashville saying, is using this word, I'm just like, you know, I've been sitting on this forever, not wanting to call in and complain about it because, you know, I get tired of hearing it.
1: So you're saying, so when I say that the way the media has treated this and the way the police treated Henry Novak was racist, you have an issue with that because you think the correct term would be prejudice.
0: Well, prejudice with hate, I mean, because clearly
1: but I mean, don't you agree that racism is typically described as a form of prejudice and discrimination based on racial categories?
0: Well, no, because again, we are all the same species. So when they use this word, they abuse the word by saying that because we are culturally different, that is not a racist idea. That is not racism or any other part of the word race.
1: I mean, but I would
0: color around the word prejudice more than anything.
1: I just think that's splitting hairs because I think that the way it's commonly described and the way it's commonly used is a specific form of prejudice and discrimination. And I don't know how you look at what the police did to Henry Novak or how the media has not covered what happened to Henry Novak. And then if you were to reverse the roles and think about how the police would have acted and how the media would have acted, I don't know how you describe that any other way.
0: Well, my position on that is I first heard it, you know, that kind of thing would have happened here and probably in a blue state. But, you know, in a red state like ours, it probably never would have happened. So, but because it happened over there where they have completely bought into this NWO thing, and I'm trying to be polite about it because I know I'm on air. So when I'm thinking about what they're doing and what they're up to, you know, they're trying to wipe out a certain peoples in order to get their voting block or their tax block or whatever the role.
1: Yeah, I mean, they're absolutely replacing the native population. And I think you can make the argument that it's happening in America as well with the amount of immigration that we have. I think replacement theory isn't a theory. I think we can actually make concrete arguments that it's happening, and it's happening in every Western nation across the world. I don't think that that's a hot take.
0: Look at the trucking industry. I've been in the trucking industry for 20 years, driving OTR. My industry in itself, you know, I'm going to use this as a replacement theory, too, because the reason why, you know, mom and dad don't care about the prices of Walmart is because the guy behind the steering wheel may not understand what they're doing. They can't read the signs. They don't understand the contracts. They don't understand anything. However, for someone like me, who is an American who understands everything, I'm sitting here and having to take a rate that's absolutely just going to destroy my finances because they will take a rate that is maybe a third or a half less than what I would take it for.
1: Yeah.
0: There's a lot of differentiations out there.
1: But, and it's not just the trucking industry. I mean, golly, we can go with H-1B visas in the tech industry and do that as well. Sure. I don't think we need any immigration in this country. And I think that we need to put a pause on all immigration unless you can, like, absolutely tell me how it benefits the country. Because we're staring down the barrel of the AI revolution, and it is not outside the realm of possibility that in 10, 15 years, on the low estimate, 25 to 30% of the jobs in this country are going to be eliminated. So why on earth would we need to keep importing people?
0: Well, I will tell you why, and I'll make this quick because I know you drive a limit on time, but the reasons why I believe, because as an employer, as I was before, I owned my own fleet and whatnot. I had people, you know, I tried to hire Americans. Americans want a ridiculous amount of money, and, you know, you try to accommodate that, and you can't because the bottom line is just too high, and your profit margins are too thin. Now I can hire someone from another country and bring them here on a work visa, and they would be able to and be more willing to work for the less wage. So when I hear you talking about why can't people go pick cotton, we'll pick apples or cherries or whatever, because Americans won't take that less wage. And I've heard your argument, and you know what? I agree with you. But, you know, and of course, you know, I yell at the radio sometimes when I hear some of the things you say. But, you know, regardless of this, I agree where you're going with this because I see it and I've experienced it myself in my own industry. But I also see it across the board as far as the whole of our country is together, as far as that's concerned. But, you know what? In the other country, in part of our countries where this kind of thing doesn't matter, you know, Northeast or whatever, you know, they just import people like left and right and say, well, you're going to go and clean my vet. You're going to go clean this hotel and I'm only going to pay $8 an hour and get away with it because no one cares.
1: Yeah, I mean, I don't know. I think that you should be paying people a living wage, and you shouldn't be importing people to undercut American employees. I mean, that might even seem left, but I mean, CEO salaries have continued to grow, profits have continued to grow, and it's on the backs of American workers, and I don't think that's right.
0: Well, I agree, because you know you're importing slavery, you know, and I'm sorry, you know, it's
1: 100%, 100%,
0: but it's true.
1: Well, no, and all these leftists say it on TV. Oh, Donald Trump, if you deport the Hispanics, was like the famous quote on The View. If you deport the Hispanics, who will clean your toilet? It's like, okay, is that really your argument?
0: Yeah, well, you're because you know we're circumventing the 13th Amendment. And I'm like, no, that's the thing too, Chris. I scream at the radio when I hear you guys talk about this. You know, and it boils my blood because, you know what, I married a foreigner woman, but, you know, she is here. She is doing a job a lot of people can't, which is teach different language and different culture. So are we, you know, because we are a melting pot no matter how we call it. But for people who come here to take advantage of our situation and how we are as a generous people.
1: Yeah, I mean, I don't like the melting pot idea. I don't. I think that you should be assimilating to American culture. And then I would also say to your wife, like, listen, I'm glad that you found somebody you love, man. That's awesome. That's another job that's going to be completely irrelevant because of AI. I can do everything that your wife can do with a phone app or with an earbud in my ear now because of technology. Like, that's exactly the kind of stuff that is going to be eliminated because of AI. And that's exactly the reason why we don't need to be importing more people into the country.
0: Yeah, well, my disagreement with this is this, because whether we all agree with this or not, which, of course, AI is a terrible thing with this idea, because we all require human interaction with each other. When we remove the idea of fellowship, is that something else in 2012 or 2015, somewhere in there, where the trucking industry decided that, you know, we were no longer to sit around the trucking table and eat together and have a conversation, the word fellowship just evaporated finally out of existence. So we don't have that. We as a species need to interact with each other, including this idea of replacing a spouse with an AI. That doesn't replace anything except...
1: I wasn't saying that you're going to replace your spouse with AI. I'm saying that her job is replaced with AI. So saying that we need saying that we need to import some... And I'm just using it as an example. I'm not saying that your wife shouldn't be here. I don't even know your wife. She's probably lovely. But I'm just saying, like, that job, translator, that's exactly the kind of job that's going to be eliminated. So, like, the argument that we need to import people that, you know, or that we can't train up our own. Like, I mean, that's silly. That's so silly.
0: I agree.
1: You know?
0: It's just one more point. You know, she's a teacher. She teaches her language and everything like this. You know, as far as that is concerned, she is willing to be a part of the country. You know, she wants to be a part of it and assimilate. She's not going to just sit here and refuse to assimilate, you know, or whatever, you know, because a lot of other people who come here.
1: No, dude, I'm not trying to, like, harp on your wife. I was just talking about the job in general. There's a lot of people come to this country that want to assimilate. There's a lot of people that come to this country, though, and want to wave the flag of the country that they're from and bring their own culture and their own traditions. And it's like, that's not what you signed up for.
0: Right. All right. Well, you know what, Chris, I'll let you be. I appreciate letting me take the call. I appreciate you, brother.
1: Absolutely, man. I appreciate you calling in as well. Call in anytime. Let's go to Jason in Clarksville. What's up, Jason?
2: Hey, this is a conversation that was pretty good about the immigration and all the things. But, you know, you made a good point. You know, when you come to the country, you know, from a bad country, you tend to bring some of those things with you.
1: Yep.
2: And I agree 100%. If you're an American, you should take those ideas and and embrace them and be an American, because it's very unique. I mean, some of these other countries, they don't allow you to do that. But, you know, America, we're truly free. You know, I think the only country, when you're born free with your ideas to go as far in life as you can go with your own work and initiative.
1: Yeah, 100%. And we see the opposite of that all the time. Ilhan Omar is a perfect example. She comes over here from Somalia. She would have never risen to the levels that she was able to rise to in America. Yet she always tells us how terrible this country is. She should be kissing the ground that she walks on. That's the wrong kind of immigration. We don't need that. She should go home if Somalia is better, by all means. But we got off on this tangent because I called the police in the media response to the killing of Henry Novak racist, and Isaac thought it was prejudice. But he asked me if I had ever looked up the definition, and yes, racism is typically described as a form of prejudice and discrimination rooted in racial categorization. And the way it was categorized to the police was that there was a racial attack by a white man, and that's all they needed to know. And they didn't see the need to talk to Henry Novak about what happened. They didn't really see the need to check him and make sure he was okay. They knew nothing walking up on that scene, and they immediately put him in handcuffs as he's laying in a pool of his own blood on the ground. Will Kane was talking about it yesterday.
3: I have seen the body cam footage. It's harrowing. And I have to say, as a father of a 17-year-old boy, I felt sick.
1: Yeah, that's Keir Starmer. Will Kane played that clip. Keir Starmer also said there's no proof of two-tier policing in the UK. Keir Starmer also took 181 days to respond to the killing of Henry Novak. It took him 5 days to talk about George Floyd. This is exactly what we're talking about.
3: Watching it, there are clearly serious questions that need to be addressed, not least how accusations of racism informed the decision-making in this case.
1: Again, your serious questions have been there since December when this incident happened, but Keir Starmer didn't feel the need to address the serious questions until it became a media firestorm.
4: The Prime Minister says he needs to know more about whether claims of racism affected the police response in this case. And that takes us back to 2020. Starmer took a knee in solidarity with the George Floyd protesters.
1: Stunning and brave, huh?
4: Thousands across the UK and, of course, the US filled the streets. The media paid attention. Politicians paid attention. Corporations paid attention. A white teenage kid is dying on a street in England, and you can hear him tell police he can't breathe, just like George Floyd in 2020. So why do some victims become symbols while others do not? We're starting to see protests, as we mentioned, on the streets of England. The podcast host Constantine Kissin put it well. You will not see Henry's words stenciled on a mural. No politician will quote them in the Commons. No corporation will change its logo. The same establishment that made four words immortal when spoken by a black man in Minneapolis has met with the same four words spoken by a white boy dying on a Southampton street. With what can only be described as a determined institutional silence. That silence is not neutral. It is a statement. It tells you exactly whose suffering the system has decided counts and whose does not.
1: Bingo. I mean, what else do we need to say about this? The system has decided that if you happen to be white, it doesn't matter. It's just the reality. Shout out to Will Kane for doing what he's doing. I think he's doing a great job over there. In Texas, Frisco, Texas, there was a protest. And somebody showed up with a digital billboard, and the digital billboard had a few faces on it. Henry Novak, Irina Zarutska, Austin Metcalf, and Charlie Kirk. And it says, White Lives Matter. And it's about time somebody said it. Because the media won't. They built entire statues and worldwide movements over George Floyd. The double standard that we're seeing is deafening, the person who posted the video wrote. Absolutely right. And there's going to be more double standards. We're already seeing it happen. There was a murder of a father of four in Milwaukee, Daniel McCray. He's a white guy. You're not going to see this story on CNN. You're not going to see this story on MS Now. The New York Times isn't going to write up any long stories about it because it doesn't fit the narrative. But it should. It should be talked about. I'm a father of four. I happen to be white. If I was murdered, I would like people to kick up some dust. The story here is absolutely insane. And again, you probably won't hear it anywhere else. A local news channel in Milwaukee did give it a blip about a minute on their newscast.
5: Similar incidents in 2 weeks, all by who prosecutors say is the same man. Daniel McCray, according to a criminal complaint we obtained, threatened officers at MATC back on May 5th, saying they were going to die. They say he later resisted arrest and an officer was injured. Jail records we obtained show he spent a week in jail. The Milwaukee County District Attorney's Office says it paused its review of the charges for more investigation and said it needed medical records. They didn't charge him at the time, and the sheriff's office released him on May 12th. 6 days later, on May 18th, this. Police arrested him in a parking garage near 9th and Wells. Police say a 32-year-old man was breaking into cars and beat a security guard. Prosecutors say McCray is a battery suspect in this case, but no charges have been filed. Jail records show police arrested him for substantial battery and a probation violation. McCray was out of custody for a week, not charged, before the alleged deadly beating of that security guard.
6: And James, before we let you...
1: So, again, if I assaulted a few officers, do you think that I would have been out of jail in a week? If you had assaulted a few officers, would you have been out of jail in a week? Or is that the double standard that we're dealing with here? In Milwaukee, this guy... he gets let go by Milwaukee's DA Kent Levern, a Democrat, who chose not to charge Daniel for the previous assault. And then it leads to a murder a week later when he's back on the streets doing the exact same things that he's been doing, and he murders a security guard and a father of four. Insane. Dylan Plouffe, he was 32. This is just another story. We could do this all day, by the way. When's the last time you said Irina Zarutska? When's the last time you talked about Austin Metcalf? We could go on and on and on. The media just tends to look the other way. It's 10:23. 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
1: That's Joan Jones in the newsroom. My name is Chris Hand. It's 10:28 on Supertalk 99.7 WTN. We got Ray in Knoxville. He heard me talking about AI. He wanted to weigh in on it. What's up, Ray? How are you, man?
11: I'm good, Chris. Thanks for taking my call.
1: Absolutely. What do you got?
11: Well, all I wanted to say about AI is that I think it's a great idea, but the thing about it is we don't need to really rely on AI to function our daily lives. You know what I mean? I mean, it's a great idea to, you know, to have it, but as far as people wanting to rely on it to do their daily activities that they do and all that stuff, I don't agree with it. I'm sorry. That's just how I feel.
1: So here's my thing on AI, and I think it's an important conversation to have, especially given all the news of data centers and stuff like that, which I'm not a huge fan of, right? When it comes to personal use of AI, I think it's like any other thing. Like it can use you or you can use it. If you turn it into a force multiplier, this is one of the greatest tools that entrepreneurs have ever been able to get. If you can turn it into a force multiplier, if you're a creative type, you can absolutely use it to your advantage. If you're sitting there having conversations like some people have, you've seen the horror stories of people like dating their AI bot. Like that's insane. Like nobody should be doing that. But if you use it the proper way, it absolutely is a tool that can be used for good.
11: Yeah, but if it starts taking over people's jobs that they normally have on a daily basis, that's when I disagree with that. Because these people that graduate from college and stuff, it's going to be hard for them to find a job if they don't have AI experience, you know?
1: Yeah, well, and I would also say if you're going to college and you're taking an AI class, that's ridiculous, because what you're learning in class is already passed, right? That is one of the most useless classes you can take. What I would say, though, is it's inevitable. This is 100% inevitable. So you either have to learn how to use this tool to your advantage, or you're going to be lapped by some 20-year-old coming up behind you that has figured out how to do that. So, I mean, the choice is really yours. I'm not saying that that you're wrong or right here. And I do get where you're coming from. But if you just ignore it, you're only going to be hurting yourself.
11: Exactly. Well, thanks for the call, Chris, and have a great day, bud.
1: Hey, thanks, Ray. I appreciate you calling in, man. Calling anytime. It's 10:30. 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
6: I'm Joan Jones with your top stories. And Metro Nashville Council has approved the first reading of a proposal that would restrict where data centers can be built. And it creates a buffer zone between those centers and homes, schools, churches, and more. Channel 4's Joylyn Bukovac on what council didn't get to last night.
12: A separate proposal that would have temporarily paused a new data center development failed to advance after council members objected to suspending the rules for the late filed bill.
6: She reports that council will continue talking about data centers in the weeks ahead. Private sector hiring was over the top last month.
13: The ADP National Employment Report counted a record 122,000 new positions created in May, with employers of all sizes hiring. ADP says small companies, those with fewer than 20 employees, accounted for 49,000 of the new jobs, easily outpacing companies with over 500 workers.
6: ABC's Jim Ryan. And a young Nashvillian star in the golf world is rising. 19-year-old Blades Brown has accepted a PGA Tour special temporary membership. The Tennessean reports it gives him the opportunity to accept unlimited sponsorship exemptions for the remainder of the tour season, so more access to more tournaments. He'll have to pick up enough points by the end of the season to secure a PGA card. Blades Brown skipped college to turn pro at 17 years old. That's the latest news. Stick around. Weather's next. I'm Joan Jones, WTN News.
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14: I'm WSMV4 First Alert meteorologist Stefano DiPietro. It's a cool start to our day today, but plenty of sunshine expected this afternoon with high temperatures in the low to mid 80s. Tonight will fall to the 60s for the overnight low. Partly cloudy tomorrow. We're still in the mid 80s through the afternoon. Friday looks nice as well. A little bit more humid in the mid 80s under a mostly sunny sky. Saturday we're in the upper 80s to even near 90. Our Saturday is dry. Clouds are quick to increase on Sunday, and keep an eye out for rain returning the later we head through our Sunday afternoon.
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1: 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How you feeling about data centers? Is everybody excited? Is everybody hype? You big hype about data centers? 615-737-9986. How do you feel? Is that how you feel? That's your take? That the paper horn enthusiasm on data centers.
15: Ooh,
1: I mean, what do you think? Like, seriously, like you're Gen Z.
15: Yeah, I'm not a big fan of them personally. I don't know. The threat of my future is on the line for a lot of stuff that kind of stuff, because like I'm a big push on editing and doing recording audio and working with people and. Like, I'm now going to be involved in voiceover stuff and whatnot. Who's to say in 5 years, voiceover is done by AI created voices by just pumping a script into it and it pumps out the audio for you.
1: Yeah. I mean, dude, so I feel you. I do. Like, that part is scary. I think that on this side of the glass, there's always going to be that need for authentic human interaction.
15: Yeah, absolutely.
1: So I feel like, I don't know, and maybe I'm counting chickens before they hatch, and my job's going to be screwed too. That's very well within the realm of possibility.
15: But I could easily see my producer position disappearing completely and going, your mic turns off, and the AI goes, cool, flip it back on, and turns back on for commercials. It auto-corrects because it hears you start talking. It pulls the music out of the way. It does a lot of that behind-the-scenes stuff for you.
1: To be fair, that would mean that Cumulus would have to invest in it.
15: True.
1: True. Sorry. I love Cumulus. We love our corporate overlords here. This is a big topic of conversation. I was listening to Matt Murphy's show yesterday, and I didn't think Matt was off base. I didn't think Matt was too far off point. He actually texted me late last night. I was like, late night text with Matt Murphy. It's like crazy. And he said, he said, what's your take on data centers? Aren't we doing this bleep to ourselves and then blaming companies that are just feeding our addiction? And I said, so this is what I do. I said, let me give you my quick take. And then I respond. I rapid fire a wall of text. I'm the texter that don't get me started because I rapid fire.
15: So anyways, I started blasting.
1: So, okay. And I do worry about this because I got young kids, right? And I don't want to tiptoe down the yellow brick road to the dystopian future of a surveillance state. Though you can make the argument we're already in a surveillance state. I mean, you see the traffic cameras going up. Did you vote for those? Did you? This is one of the reasons why I'm against traffic cameras. So this is my quick take to Matt Murphy, just so you know, just so you're aware. And then I definitely want you guys to weigh in, 615-737-9096. I said, and this is verbatim. This is how me and Murphy text. I said, quick take, it's going to lead to a China-style surveillance state. Same reason I'm against traffic cameras. But there is absolutely nothing we can do to stop it. We need to force them away from people and the small towns they invade. And if they are going to invade small towns, at least let me put lipstick on before I get and make the town's electric bill free or water bill free. These companies can handle that. They have the funds. And at the end of the day, I do understand that there's a national security argument on AI. And I also hate the dystopian future that it will undoubtedly create. And then I put in a meme. It was it's a cat walking on a fence because I'm on the fence. I hate it, but I understand it. I said, I don't think it's black and white. I think we need to figure out a middle ground. And then I said, didn't Trump roll back federally protected land earlier this term, right? Wasn't that this term? Will you Google that for me? I'm pretty sure he rolled back a bunch of protections on federally protected land. I was like, so why don't we put them there? But I heard Matt's segment yesterday, and I didn't think he was off base. I would love to be back in the 90s, but that would hurt us because China would become the number one superpower. That's just the reality. We do have some major hotspots for AI data centers here in Tennessee. Memphis, Shelby County is the biggest boom area, especially for large-scale AI hyperscale projects. XAI Colossus is in multiple phases in Memphis, Boxtown, and nearby, operational since 2025. Colossus is expanding rapidly, massive investment with on-site gas turbines for power. Other projects is EdgeCon X. I think that's how you say it. It might be Connex, Evoke, and Center Square expansions, and more planned. Memphis has 12 facilities total with significant under construction capacity. Nashville, the area that we're in, Gallatin, Davidson County, big booms. There's a strong concentration of facilities, 20 in the broader Nashville region. You got Meta with a large campus in Gallatin. That's, 30 miles outside of Nashville. Multiple buildings on 900-plus acres, plans for up to 12 data halls. There's smaller, mid-sized projects in or near downtown Nashville. We also got Franklin, Brentwood, Murfreesboro, North Nashville, Radius Data Centers, and others. Clarksville, Montgomery County, they're getting some. Google's digging up some dirt there. Major operational campus. That was opened in 2019. Then there's other emerging areas. McMinnville, you guys are looking at a proposed 25-megawatt high-density AI GPU campus, Hickson Data Center. Knoxville in East Tennessee, they're looking at it. Chattanooga, smaller co-location and proposed projects, Urban Story Ventures, and there's like scattered facilities statewide. I'm not like a huge fan. I'm not. But I do understand the reasoning behind it. If not us, then who? Well, the who would be China. And if you don't keep up in this new arms race, you're going to fall behind. That being said, I understand what keeping up looks like. And I understand that this could very well lead to a dystopian future, surveillance state, social credit score. And it makes me nervous and I bite my nails about what that means for my kids and grandkids. And I think everybody should be thinking about that. So how do we get around it? I don't think there's any stopping this train. Like, there's no brakes on the happening. It's going to be happening. So what do we do? I think we have to make it more palatable for local communities to be dealing with this stuff, for starters. Again, make these companies pay the electric bill in the immediate area. Make them pay the water bill in the immediate area for all the individuals in town. I think that would be a good start. Let us put a little lipstick on before we get screwed. You know, well, I like to look pretty when I'm about to get screwed. But then from there, we need strong legal protections, maybe a constitutional amendment against the social credit score, against a mass surveillance state, against thought crime. This stuff needs to be protected and written into law fast, because if we don't get on that soon, we are going to be screwed. I also have some fears and some worries about are we building an infrastructure for our enemies? And when I say that, I am implicitly implying that the Democrat Party is our enemies. I think they hate us. I think that they don't care for us quite a bit. I think we saw what they did during COVID to those that were speaking out against government tyranny. And I can only imagine what that looks like down the road if we build out this infrastructure under the Trump administration and for some godforeseen reason we lose the White House in 2028, what that looks like with the Democrat Party in power. It makes me nervous. It really does. That said, I'd love to get a temperature check on what you guys think. 615-737-9986. Am I completely off base? Am I doing too much fence sitting? You know, I'll be perfectly honest with you. I don't have all the answers here. And I'm man enough to admit, I don't know what I don't know. So fill in the blanks if you can help me fill in the blanks. Let's go to Robert in Georgia talking about AI. What's up, Rob? How are you?
16: Okay, good. I appreciate you taking my call.
1: Absolutely, man.
16: This AI thing, I drive a truck, and they tried to dispatch 500 trucks off this AI. It put a lot of drivers out of work. It put them in the poorhouse. So I don't think this AI thing's all cracked up with what they say it is.
1: Well, the low estimates are that within 10 to 15 years, 25 to 30% of the jobs are going to be eliminated. And I think that's low. I think it's going to be closer to 50-55%, which it absolutely brings up another fear point here, not to push scare tactics, but you're going to have a generation of kids that have had jobs wiped out, and you're going to have a real socialist movement in this country where there is no more middle class. There's only very, very wealthy, very, very poor. And universal basic income is going to be very, very attractive. And we're going to slow walk into communism and socialism.
16: Yeah, I mean, if they can't keep 500 trucks running now, what's going to happen in 10 years? This country's going to go down if they don't try to figure this thing out.
1: Well, what would your suggestion be?
16: Let people work.
1: So yeah. So you can't have AI taking over any jobs at all?
16: I wouldn't say at all, but I'm old school. I like to work.
1: No, I get that, and I'm not knocking you for it. Okay, so in your industry, what percentage of the drivers are foreign born and imported?
16: Oh, jeez.
1: Like, okay, so, but would, okay, if they said, we'll eliminate the foreign-born drivers, but only that percentage of AI trucks are going to be allowed on the road, is that palatable for you?
16: No.
1: No? Why not?
16: It's,
1: both would be the same amount of American jobs lost, right?
16: Yeah. I mean, you know, if you put all the foreign, if you put all just the foreign trucks and everything, you know, on the road, that's going to put everybody else out of work and out of the job.
1: I mean, well, we had a trucking expert in here that estimated 200 to 250,000 illegal truckers are on the road. Would you be comfortable with 200 to 250,000 AI trucks on the road, driverless trucks?
16: No, I would not.
1: You'd rather have the illegal alien truckers? And I agree with that. I do. But if it's option A, option B, what would you prefer?
16: You know, if you put autonomous, you know, that's a computer.
1: Yep.
16: That's only, the computer will only do what you tell it to. You know, and that's my opinion. You know, I mean, don't ask me what the answer is. You know, I mean, I've been doing this almost 40 years.
1: Yeah, I hear you, man, and I don't really have the answers either. But I appreciate your call, Robert, and I get where you're at. I mean, I'm talking to business owners who are like, guys, there are businesses where they literally have robots that can plug themselves in after a day of work, and then when the morning comes around, it's time to clock in. They unplug themselves, get into an autonomous vehicle, go to the job site. They're going to be able to do the job all day long, then they're going to be able to come back and plug themselves back in. I mean, this stuff is coming whether we like it or not. That's just the reality. So what do the protections look like? How can we protect a vast number of American jobs? I don't have all the answers. I'm as curious as you are. I don't know what this looks like down the road. Let's go to Cameron. Let's go to Cameron on the road talking about AI. What's up, Cam?
17: How's it going, brother?
1: Good, man. What do you think?
17: You know, I work in the beer industry myself, so I feel like a lot of my job is kind of protected. You know, not so much when it comes to like marketing and sales, but you know, AI is not going to be, you know, grabbing the cases and putting them in these stores. And I think one of the biggest things that we can do as, you know, human beings to, you know, try and help us out during this AI coming up is just try and get ahead of it in any way that we can. Try and get, you know, more jobs and trades, because, you know, there's a lot of need for, you know, electricians and plumbers and, you know, jobs like that. And, you know, it's not going to protect everybody, but I feel like that's something that we can do ourselves to try and, you know, kind of get ahead of the curve and protect some of our jobs at least.
1: So, like, I've heard this a lot, and I do tend to agree that the trades are going to be the safest, right? One of the last ones to go. But I got, if you're watching on YouTube right now, I got a video where Tesla has a completely autonomous assembly line where they are folding up and packaging clothes. These Optimus robots, they are 100% going to be able to jump out of a truck, grab a case of beer, and bring it into a store and drop it off.
17: Yeah, I hope I'm not around for that. I'm young. I'm probably going to, you know, see it in my lifetime, but
1: How old are you? If you don't mind me asking,
17: 27.
1: So what are you doing? So you're on the young side of this. What are you doing today to make AI a force multiplier for you, and your business, as opposed to falling behind the curve?
17: Well, in our company, you know, where I work, it's more of a small family owned business, and you know, as far as using AI for, you know, marketing and sales, you know, I've been, you know, telling my bosses, you know, using that, it's going to, you know, either move the company in a better direction or in a worse one. But I think what you said earlier, where using, you know, the, what'd you say?
1: Force multiplier.
17: Having that human, the human connection.
1: Yep.
17: Yeah, I feel like that gets a lot farther than I feel like AI will, especially with, you know, store owners and just having a connection with the people that we deliver to.
1: Yeah.
17: I mean, I
1: get that until the distributor with the robot delivery guy is 25% less.
17: Right.
1: You know what I mean? At the end of the day, it's going to come down to money. Figure out how to make it a force multiplier for you, Cam. I appreciate the call. I don't have all the answers. I'm being perfectly honest with you. Let's go to George in Spring Hill. What's up, George?
18: Hey, I kind of see it in multiple tracks. I kind of see the AI revolution being kind of in the same light as the Industrial Revolution. Remember how emails got rid of faxes?
1: Yep.
18: You know, automobiles got rid of carriages.
1: Yep.
18: That's going to be the same thing. You know, the advice I would give to the previous caller is figure out how to fix robots, because there's going to be a job. And then on the other side, I see a real national security issue. It's kind of like an arms race, but with technology, not nuclear, like we went through back in the Cold War era. And we have to keep pace with what our adversaries have to do. So, you know, as it relates to the oversight that you brought up, I think we have to strengthen and be more specific with our Fourth Amendment rights of search and seizure. You know, and let's define it so that, you know, from a technology standpoint, we have freedom still intact. You know, so those are kind of where I'm coming from. From a data center standpoint, the technology is getting to the point where you're going to have small SMRs, which are small modular reactors, you know, nuclear reactors that are going to be kind of on site. That technology is growing pretty fast.
1: Yep.
18: And they're also moving forward with using less water by having a closed loop water system. So it's where you're not really having to deal with that issue. And I think it should be a national project that our government starts upgrading our electric grid, because our electric grid has been an absolute nightmare for probably the last 20 years. And it should become a national project that we upgrade the system.
1: Yeah.
18: Protect all this.
1: I hear you, George, and I appreciate the call. We'll take some more calls on the other side. I appreciate you guys weighing in, as always. It's 10:56. 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
20: It is 11 a.m. I'm Jay Harper with your top stories. We'll get you a pretty nice looking weather forecast. That's coming up. Ukraine strikes Russia deep within its own territory in a major city that's gearing up for an economic conference organized by Vladimir Putin. Video of the drone strikes shows plumes of smoke billowing above St. Petersburg. ABC's Patrick Rievel has more.
21: Ukraine is now mounting long-range drone strikes like this weekly, and Russia appears largely powerless to stop them. That is increasingly bringing the war home to Russians, and we are seeing a shift in the mood in Russia. Doubts about the war are leaking out. That doesn't mean that Vladimir Putin is close to stopping the war, but it is denting his sense of invulnerability.
20: We now come back to the states, where the U.S. Supreme Court has given the go-ahead to allow a congressional map in Alabama to be used. That map was previously blocked by lower courts, even from judges who were Trump appointees. But in an overnight 6-3 decision, the high court's conservative majority allowed the maps to be used. We hear now from ABC's Devin Dwyer.
22: The bottom line is this is the culmination of years of litigation in Alabama. It is now removing one of those two majority black districts, a seat held by Democrats, and is the latest indication now that these race-based politics, including those that protect minority voters, are starting to give way to a new era.
20: Back here in the mid-state, you may have gotten an Amber Alert last night on your phone. Every time I get one of those, I jump. But yeah, that did happen. It was in Clarksville last night where police did find a missing 3-year-old boy. Guess where they found him? In the attic of his own home. He was heavily concealed, say police. This daycare worker tells Channel 4 the boy is in the foster care system.
23: He is sweet. He is funny. He's compassionate. If you're ever feeling sad, he'll come up to you. What's wrong? Like, let me give you a hug. He's just really one of the sweetest kids.
20: The boy was taken to the hospital to get checked out. Apparently, all is well there. And finally, Lebanon police used a license plate reader to track down a man who said he was going to shoot up Music Row. Channel 4's Marius Payton tells the world that Matthew Hibbard, he planned to buy a gun in Texas and come back to Nashville and shoot him up.
0: Police say Matthew Hibbard's family notified them that they were concerned about his mental health. Police tracked Hibbard down in this black Volvo yesterday afternoon on Lebanon Road. Police say 23-year-old posted multiple videos on his Instagram account where he named several musicians that he was upset with.
20: He is now charged with a threat.

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2: I'm WSMV4 First Alert Meteorologist Stefano DiPietro. A warm and sunny day today. Temperatures low to mid-80s this afternoon. We'll drop down to near 60 for the overnight low tonight under a mostly clear sky. Tomorrow, a repeat day. Plenty of sunshine. Temperatures are once again in the mid-80s. We'll stay in the mid-80s on Friday, mix in a few clouds, but still the sunshine wins out the day. Saturday, very warm and more humid. Upper 80s, we may try to make a push near 90. Few more clouds mix in, but sunshine wins out otherwise once again. Sunday, look for a few rain showers throughout the day.
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4: It's 11:08 on Supertalk 99.7 WTN. Hey, how are you? I'm Chris Hand. 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So we've been talking about AI. I'm getting a lot of texts, okay? A lot of texts. And it's about, well, the jobs are going to be eliminated. Then there's going to be no money. Who's going to buy anything? And I think that everybody needs to wrap their heads around the fact that this could be the scariest, most terrifying implication of AI. You're absolutely right. You are 100% correct. If jobs are eliminated, nobody's going to have any money. AI is going to create a massive wealth disparity, bigger than what we have already in this country. The middle class has been squeezed. You think that it's been squeezed dry? No, my friends. It is going to be squeezed even more. So what does that do? Well, nobody will be able to buy anything, you say. This is the scariest part. It's not that the middle class is going to get squeezed. That's we can figure that out. The scariest part is that this is going to create a moment.

0: moment for an AOC type candidate, a Mamdani type candidate. Andrew Yang attempted this a few years back with the Yang Gang and actually got some momentum. It's going to create a candidate that will be able to push universal basic income. That is the slow walk into the communistic hellhole that nobody wants in this country. You are going to have millions upon millions upon millions of individuals who can't make ends meet because jobs have been eliminated and universal basic income is going to be pushed at rates we have never seen before. And there is going to be a massive group of people who say this is the only way forward. And with that comes mass surveillance. With that comes the social credit system. And then we're China. That's the biggest fear. That's my biggest fear. It's not even like the jobs being eliminated is one thing. I think that if you are ahead of the curve, you can learn how to use AI today as a force multiplier, especially if you're an entrepreneur, and figure out how to do with just you the jobs of 10 people. You could probably do that today with AI. And I do this a lot. I do. I use AI quite a bit. But I use it as a force multiplier. But there are people that aren't going to figure it out. And then they're going to be stuck there with no other way out. And universal basic income is going to be such an attractive option that we're going to have that Democrat socialist that is going to get elected on that platform. That's scary. That to me is one of the scariest things about AI. I got a couple people waiting on the line to talk. Steven's been holding for a minute. I appreciate you holding, Steve. What do you got?
1: Yeah, I'm with you, man. But you know what? If those robots knew how to unfold a wallet and go pay the bills and pay their taxes, I'm all for it. It would get rid of a lot of people that are working in this country that we don't need. But Congress is going to have to put some ropes on that if it's going to start affecting the economy to where the robots are taking people's jobs away in mass numbers. It's going to have to be reeled in. But I'm with you. I like you said, man, we're seeing these candidates, the demon craps are bringing out new people more and more every day. And we can't let that freak show take over at the end of Trump's reign. So I'm confident. I think we got enough good stuff going on. We got the power of the purse as long as we got the Senate. Definitely the House is probably going to become a freak show real fast. Yeah, technology's great. I saw actually a battery tractor pulling a Amazon load going into San Antonio about a month back, and there was no door on the side. The driver was sitting in a cockpit in the middle. It was a small, all battery. And I think we're seeing change. We're seeing a lot of things happen. But, yeah, it's up to our government to reel that stuff in, man, and make sure that we're going to flourish,
0: yeah. You know. I'm with you, man, and I appreciate the call. Let's go to Jack in Clarksville, who's also been holding for a minute. I appreciate it, Jack. What do you got?
2: Hey, so I'm kind of on the fence with you guys with this as well. I'm actually in the maintenance repair business, and I can understand from a standpoint how AI can actually implement for my business and help improve in certain areas. But it also, if it gets to a point to where we are relying on robots to be able to do certain things, that could come into play where, you know, how it's hard to find good hands and helping people to help. And if you have a program like that that can actually do a job for you or help you do certain aspects of, you know, if you're doing shingles or you're doing something to that aspect, you know, it takes the human factor out of it. But it also gives you an edge so that you can do it because you're going to have to be on one side of this or the other. Let's say you're on a business where it's a CPA business and you've got 10 employees. Well, mm-hmm. You can knock out 8 of those employees and use AI, but then you're going to make more money as the owner and the 2 employees that you keep on are going to make more money.
0: Yep.
2: In that aspect of it. But then you got to look, because I've been doing electronics for almost 40 years and I've seen how it's changed from, you know, tube televisions to flat screen plasmas to where we're at now. All this stuff is coming. The younger generation is going to be able to adapt to this stuff a whole lot better than the older generation is. And I'm hoping that there's going to be some checks and balances on how this AI stuff is going to work in our everyday lives. Because if we don't, like I said, it's going to wipe out the middle class. And like my wife is a VP. She actually has 12 employees now who do underwriting letters, and they were going to implement AI into that platform, but they didn't because of, I guess, the HIPAA violations or something that aspect. So that they won't allow them to use any of that AI to help write those letters. So there are checks and balances in certain aspects of it, but if we don't get on one side or the other, you're
0: going to get left behind. Yeah.
2: You're going to be left behind, and you're going to be one of those that's going to like, how am I going to make any money?
0: So you're running your own business.
2: I am running my own business.
0: So in your day to day, what are you using AI for that is your force multiplier?
2: So I can go into, let's say I've got a vacant unit. I can go in and I can ask AI, I can take pictures of this and say, hey, give me a breakdown of what it's going to cost for me to do the drywall work, replace the flooring, you know, paint.
0: So it's doing all your estimates.
2: It'll actually give you a spit out of that, whatever it is that you need to do, and add some to it that you might even miss.
0: So how long would an estimate on average take you before this?
2: It would take you at least a couple of hours.
0: And now you're getting it in 30 seconds.
2: 30 seconds. And I'll give you even one more. I wrote a song. I'm not a songwriter, but I wrote a song. And you put pen to paper, and I'm like, how am I going to put music to this? Well, I got a buddy of mine that's in the music business, and I said, hey, man, what can you do as far as the music aspect of this? I promise you, within 30 seconds, I had music to this song.
0: It's crazy.
2: It's crazy.
0: Yeah, it's absolutely coming, bananas.
2: But we're going to have to adapt. If we don't adapt, you're going to be left behind, but that's the future of our younger generation, and if they don't get into this and head off and get to it right now,
0: yep,
2: they're going to be screwed.
0: Yeah, no, I'm 100%. You have to, you can't, there's only two industries where you're classified as a user, and it's with, when you're dealing with drug dealers or when you're dealing with big tech. So like, you can't let them use you. You have to figure out how to use it to your advantage. If the phone in your pocket is sucking up more time in your day than you're using it to be productive, like, you are the user, and you're failing at that.
2: Right. And that goes back to the technology aspect of from people that still use flip phones versus people that are using smartphones today.
0: Yep.
2: You're going to have to adapt one way or the other. If not, everybody else is going to pass you by, and you're going to be like, going, what do I do?
0: Yeah, I hear you, man. Hey, I appreciate the call, Jack. Great call. Thanks, man. I got a text here from 1972. He said, can we download the Constitution and eliminate Congress and allow AI to run the government? If so, I'm for it. Yeah, me too. Me too. Brian wants to talk about universal income. Hey, Brian, what's up, man?
3: Taillights doing okay for you? You want to check them out? They're fine, yeah.
0: Brian's getting an oil change. We'll come back to Brian. Somebody check on Brian. Let's go to Daniel in Nashville. What's up, Dan?
4: Hey, Chris. How are you?
0: Good. Tell me about your family business and how you guys are using AI.
4: Yeah, so we have family business, many locations in Nashville, Kentucky, Alabama, 300 employees, but we're mom and pop. It's the family running it. We've been in every aspect, from the marketing to analyzing sales data and trends, company memos. I mean, you name it, it's allowing us to be 10 times more efficient, not have to spread payroll dollars for positions to make an image here and there. And that allows us to pay the employees that we have on staff more, be more efficient with the work, and essentially grow, not just stay where we are. The whole idea is to grow and offer more and more jobs. I am a little scared of it. I've got family members and wife that hates it, being a natural writer. But yeah, I love it. I think it's an awesome tool. We just got to have some rules and regulations around it.
0: What would you do if you were the guy that was writing the rules?
4: Some of the rules that are already implemented in the programs I use, like privacy and public data, But I don't know. I don't have a good answer for that. It's one of those things that I'm afraid, just like me, get really excited about it. It's growing so fast, we don't put a lot of thought into it. And next thing you know, like you said earlier, dystopian society, and we go, oh, crap, we should have thought about this earlier.
0: Yeah, I mean, these are, and I appreciate the call, Dan, and good luck with your family business. I hope you guys are super successful and you can hire tons of employees. But this is one of my fears. I think the opposite is true, too. Like, while there's all of this scary unknown, there's positive unknown, too. This stuff is going to create jobs that we can't really wrap our heads around right now. It just is. How many? I mean, jury's still out. I don't know. But nobody could have envisioned what the internet was going to look like in 1992 today, you know? I mean, even if you look at the guys during the dot-com bubble, they didn't envision where we would be in 2026. So it's going to create opportunity. It's just about staying in front of it so that way you're on the right side of that opportunity and not the losing side of that opportunity. Billy in Nashville, what's up, man? How are you?
5: Hey, how you doing, Chris?
0: I'm good. What do you got?
5: I've been listening to you since day one.
0: My man, I appreciate you. Thank you.
5: Let's just say we get this AI going and they're using the data centers. Wouldn't that be a perfect target for a terrorist attack?
0: Yeah, I mean, well, I think that an EMP attack has been a big fear in this country for a while. I mean, I don't know if that necessarily makes it more of a fear or less of a fear, but it's still there. I feel like it's omnipresent.
5: There are small areas too where it can't handle that. Like just like the Christmas bombing in downtown Nashville took out the AT&T. You know, it could be the same thing.
0: Yeah, but I mean, I think you could do that. You could make the same argument right now with our electrical grid. I feel like that's more of a sitting duck than the AI stuff. At least right now. I mean, 20 years from now, it could be a completely different picture.
5: Well, they're getting all the jobs that go in the AI, and then a terrorist attack hits the data centers. Where does that leave us?
0: Yeah, I mean, like I said, I think we'd be fine for right now. But 20, 30 years down the road, we would be very vulnerable to something like that.
5: It'd be a different critter then, wouldn't it?
0: It absolutely would, Billy. You're not wrong. Hey, I appreciate the call, man. We'll take some more calls on the other side before we jump into the lightning round. I got quite a few people. Brian, Ron, Matt, John. We'll get to you guys next. Hang out with us. 1121. 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
10: The Nashville Fire Department, they're on the scene of a downtown gas leak. Everything's contained at the moment, but we'll get you the latest on that. Also, a new jobs report out there. 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
0: That's Jay Harper in the newsroom. My name is Chris Hand. Show's brought to you by Better Water LLC. We've been talking about AI. Got a few guys on the line that want to talk about it. Let's go to our friend John in Shelbyville. What's up, John? How are you?
11: Hey, Chris. Doing good, brother. Hey, listen, one of the things that have always bothered me about AI and robots, and this is, I guess, I don't know how far back AI goes, but I know robots go back for decades.
0: Yep.
11: Is I've noticed that the more things, the more jobs that machines do for us, that's the less things that our young people learn how to do for themselves. I've noticed it in the last 15, 20 years, we're having less and less people, or we were having less and less people in the trades because they were just, for some reason, whatever the reason was, they weren't learning how to do these hands-on type jobs. And I just feel like the more in the direction of AI we go, that's just going to be a trend. It's just going to keep getting worse and worse.
0: Yeah, and then we lose everything, and then it's like we're back to the Stone Age one day EMP goes off.
11: And I've got a friend who is a robotics engineer over here at Nissan, and I talk to him daily, and he is telling me they go down constantly. Cost of keeping these things up is just insane. So I don't really see, you know, how this is going to be beneficial as far as replacing human, you know, employees. That's probably out of above my pay grade.
0: Yeah, I mean, I guess it's just a cost analysis, right? Like how many employees do they replace? How much would those employees make? How much do the robots cost, and how much is the upkeep? And that's just, there's an analysis there that we have to do.
11: How much do those robots put out versus, you know, the human element as far as production?
0: Well, if we're not factoring in fatigue, you know, I mean, if we're not factoring in breaks, if we're not factoring in mealtime, I could see a world where the robots make more financial sense for a CEO or an overlord there.
11: Right.
0: You know, that's
11: one more quick thing.
0: Yes, sir.
11: The automotive industry, when we're talking about dealerships and when, if you've ever wondered why it costs so much more to get an automobile fixed at a dealership, whether it be a passenger vehicle or a semi-truck, which I'm in the trucking business, they use an AI-generated, what they call a book, quote-unquote, to do this for them. And if it costs for, say, 5 hours of labor, they will charge you the 5 hours of labor that the AI-generated book tells them, even if it takes, say, 30 minutes or an hour. And you'll sit there if you stay there with the vehicle. But they will use that time and make you sit there, and they will charge you for whatever the book tells them, regardless of how long it takes them. So I'm not, as far as the estimates, I heard somebody talking about the estimates. And I don't know what he uses, his deal he uses may be completely different. But there's a lot of, and I'm sure there's some positive sides. Again, that's above my pay grade. But
0: yeah.
11: I see a lot of negative in it. And, of course, I'm old school, too, and I don't want them anywhere near me.
0: No, I hear you, man, and I appreciate the call. When, you know, he talks about losing those skills. You ever hear the theories of ancient civilizations that were far more advanced than we are? When you start seeing the way AI is advancing, like that stuff, I'm not saying I believe in it, but it does make them more interesting. And it feels like it's foreshadowing where you could have an EMP, you could have a nuclear war on a global scale. And if all the tech was wiped out, yeah, we're back to flint and steel, my friends. Like quickly, right? Is that just me? Do you think that too? You've heard the theories.
12: Oh, yeah. I think it all the time.
0: But I don't necessarily believe in the theories. Although there are some Egyptian hieroglyphics that look an awful lot like helicopters.
12: Just saying.
0: I'm just saying. Just I don't know. Saying. I'm just saying. The expert said that's just two hieroglyphs smushed together.
13: Allegedly.
0: We don't know.
12: We don't know.
0: I'm not an expert in hieroglyphics. I don't know. Maybe I don't need to tell you that. Maybe I do. 1131, Super Talk 99.7 WTN.
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10: WTN. 31 minutes past 11 a.m. I'm Jay Harper with your top stories. A full forecast coming up. The Nashville Fire Department, they're on the scene of what they're calling a major gas leak at 10th Avenue North. That occurring this morning. The fire department reporting that a construction crew there struck a gas line. The construction site and a nearby YMCA have been evacuated as a precaution. Piedmont Gas, they're on the scene of the leak. They're working to locate the source and repair it, of course. Nashville Fire, though, saying the situation, they've got it contained, and crews continue to monitor conditions there. And also, they are asking that you try to avoid that area if you are out and about while they try to get things figured out there. The Trump administration, they dropped their plans to create a nearly $2 billion fund that was billed as an anti-weaponization fund. The fund would have offered compensation to those who could claim they were wronged by the Biden administration. We hear now from ABC's Rachel Scott.
14: All of this was part of an IRS settlement where the president agreed to drop his $10 billion lawsuit. But despite dropping the fund, the administration has made it clear it is still keeping an order that bans the president and his family from audits of already filed tax returns. Democrats labeling that blanket immunity. A judge in Florida is now reviewing the deal.
10: Well, the job of finding a job apparently a little easier last month. That's according to payroll processor ADP. The company's monthly employment report found a record number of new private sector positions were created in the month of May.
15: 122,000 positions opened up, with 8 out of 10 sectors that ADP looks at showing gains. Education and the healthcare sector led the hiring spree with 57,000 positions. The payroll processor says median annual pay is now at $61,500, a 4.4% increase from May of last year.
10: That's ABC's Jim Ryan reporting. That is the latest news. Weather's next. I'm Jay Harper, WTN News.
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13: I'm WSMV4 First Alert Meteorologist Stefano DiPietro. A warm and sunny day today. Temperatures low to mid-80s this afternoon. We'll drop down to near 60 for the overnight low tonight under a mostly clear sky. Tomorrow, a repeat day. Plenty of sunshine. Temperatures are once again in the mid-80s. We'll stay in the mid-80s on Friday, mix in a few clouds, but still the sunshine wins out the day. Saturday, very warm and more humid. Upper 80s, we may try to make a push near 90. Few more clouds mix in, but sunshine wins out otherwise once again. Sunday, look for a few rain showers throughout the day.
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0: 38 minutes past the hour on Super Talk 99.7 WTN. My name is Chris Hand. The show's brought to you by Better Water LLC. We are going to jump into the lightning round. I got two more calls on AI that I wanted to get to. These guys have been holding for a minute, so I want to make sure I get to them. Brian wanted to talk about universal basic income. What's up, Brian?
16: Hey, Chris. How you doing?
0: Good, man. What are your thoughts?
16: I heard you talking about communism, and, you know, unfortunately, we had like three different generations go through school where they were taught that this country's racist and that communism would be so much better. But communism is about like unions. It celebrates mediocrity, it stifles innovation, and it's full of corruption. And I would hate to see this country go down that road.
0: And it usually leads to mass murder of civilians.
16: Yes, sir, with a firing squad. Yeah, it's our way or the highway. I don't know what can be done about it other than open people's eyes. Hopefully when it does happen and it goes down that road, people will reject the long lines and lack of product and high hyperinflation. All you get out of that is what the Democrats want, an elite ruling class.
0: 100%.
16: They don't care about selling this country.
0: I couldn't agree with you more, but my fear is that with the AI stuff strangling the job market, which I do think it's going to, I mean, I said this earlier, but the low estimates, 25 to 30% of the jobs within 10 to 15 years. The high estimates, 50 to 55. So you're going to have the wealth disparity grow even bigger, and then you're going to have somebody come in and say, we'll get you universal basic income. And it's like, it's going to be, the road is going to be paved with these promises of, you know, lifting people up, and people are going to buy it hook, line, and sinker.
16: Well, Chris, I'm in IT, and I can tell you that from my standpoint, at this stage in the game, everyone's getting all in on an uproar over nothing, because it is just a tool at this point, a tool to help you do your job. That's it. At this stage in the game, it can't replace your job. Whenever it becomes the next level up, where it's as smart as a human, yeah, that's when you need really start worrying.
0: But okay, now you tell me if I'm off base, but I've heard that they're slow trickling it out because of what it would do to the economy overnight if they unleashed what they already have.
16: Well, maybe they have more than what I'm aware of then.
0: Like I've heard that it's essentially, it's already there. But if they open the floodgates, it would be disastrous. Like you almost have to slow drip this thing.
16: Yeah, well, I mean, if they've already got the next level out there, I mean, it could replace a human.
0: Yeah.
16: I mean, there's no competition with it. I mean, you don't have to pay it. It can do it flawlessly. It doesn't make mistakes. You know, it does what it's been trained off. That's the dangerous thing, like with ChatGPT and everything. You ask it a question about politics, and it can give you a liberal answer, and then you can ask it why is your answer so liberal? And it'll come back and say, well, you know, if my answer is liberal, it's because of the data set that I've been trained with.
0: Yep. I mean, you're only as good as the input of the data, and you're only as good as your prompt.
16: Yes, sir.
0: Yeah. Hey, Brian, I appreciate the call, man, and thank you for holding as long as you did. Thank you. Elon on the Optimus robots. I mean, these are coming.
17: But has a real brain. It's like Wizard of Oz, Tin Man.
0: Is
17: that a heart or a brain? One of the two. So, in order for robots to be useful, they have to be intelligent. They have to be able to do useful things just by asking, and you have to be able to make a large number of them at an affordable price. This is what we can do. We have the only company with all the ingredients for making intelligent humanoid robots at scale is Tesla.
0: So I think the robots are going to start creeping in, especially if the birth rate crisis continues. You're going to have more, and we're already seeing this in a lot of Asian countries, more elderly dying individuals than you do have young people. So there's going to be a need for supplementation there. And then if an insurance company, and I think this is one of the ways it's going to creep in, if an insurance company has to pay a visiting nurse, visiting angels, right? If you got to pay visiting angels $200,000 a year, but I can buy an AI robot for $60,000 one time, and then that thing can travel around house to house to house and fold your laundry, do your dishes, clean up everything. That's one of the ways this is going to creep in, at least the robot side. That's my opinion. I don't know. It's just uninformed. That's the way I see it creeping in. I got one more call on AI, and then we'll jump into the lightning round. Let's go to Matt in Fairview. What's up, Matt?
18: All right, brother. We need a baseball update eventually. But listen,
0: Let me do the baseball update real quick. Everything has been rained out, and every game has been pushed back. But we will have games later on this week.
19: Can't wait.
0: Yeah, me too.
19: All right, but there's two reasons it's not going to happen. One is I think corporate America learned their lesson when they tried outsourcing to foreigners their customer service. And as soon as you hear that line and you're just like, your name's not John, I can tell you that. You just walk away from them and quit doing business with them. You know what I mean? I want to speak to an American on American soil. The same thing's going to happen with this AI nonsense. As soon as you realize you're dealing with a machine that can't recognize the numbers you're reading them, and it's and keeps getting it wrong, you're just going to go somewhere else to do it. And if you don't think that one delivery driver or one Amazon delivery guy, his kids missed Christmas because a robot took his job, he's not going to run that thing over with a truck. He's not going to go shoot it up. He doesn't care. Oh, he threatened me, took my job. Bye-bye. You know, people aren't going to put up with it, bud. You're not killing a human. You're killing a freaking machine, and that's good. That's all good.
0: You might be right. I think that actually opens the door for the other side of it, which is the universal basic income. If a guy misses Christmas and then a candidate comes around and says, listen, we'll do $150,000 a year universal basic income and you won't be charged with vandalism and have to spend time in prison and deal with fines and stuff and miss next Christmas because of the court cases and the prison time, I think that you'll see people welcoming in that socialism faster than they'll rise up against the robots.
19: Where's the money come from?
0: Well, it's a good question. They're just printed out of thin air, probably.
19: Yeah, you know what? They won't live very long either. We'll see how long the Seattle mayor isn't lasting long at all, and Mondami won't make it his full term.
0: Maybe.
19: Brother, be good. Keep up the good work. I'll talk to you soon.
0: Hey, appreciate you, Matt. All right, 11:45. We got time for it. Let's jump into the lightning round.
9: It's the lightning round with Chris Hand.
0: We'll do it every day at this time. All the stories that wouldn't fill up a whole segment, all the stories that we ran out of time to talk about, but we want to talk about anyway. We like to call it the lightning round. All right, first story in the lightning round. I know. It's tough. We celebrate Nuclear Family Month here in Tennessee, and we're grateful for that. Shout out to Bill Lee. That's something he does. He's the best. He's based in that area, and we salute him for that. In Boston, they're doing something a little different. They're doing things a little different. They're raising the pride flag over City Hall, and they're singing carols as they do it. They're not even singing good. I had to deal with it, so you have to deal with it.

0: I think it's important to point out, how the new Pride flag has the triangle?
1: Yeah.
0: You know how that got designed, right?
1: How?
0: Trolls on 4chan.
1: Oh, really?
0: So there were trolls on 4chan that they said the Pride flag wasn't inclusive enough, and they wanted to, they came up with an epic troll, because if you put that four ways next to each other, that triangle turns into a swastika. That's what they did.
1: Interesting.
0: Literally, I remember the thread like it was yesterday. And then it seeped in to the Pride culture.
1: Into the mainstream.
0: Because, you know, diversity is our greatest strength. So all you had to tell them was that, you're not being inclusive enough. And they had to continue the virtue signaling. But I don't know, man. You tell me. Like, if I'm gonna listen to some bad singing, like, it better be at a school assembly, right? Where the kids are doing it. That's where I want to listen to bad singing. Speaking of which, I got a school assembly where kids are singing. Oh, no. Sorry. This one's a public school in Minneapolis. It really is. It's actually a public school in Minneapolis. I don't know what they're singing. I'm sure it's wholesome. Not Mogadishu. Minneapolis. What? Which one? Okay. Which one's worse? Does anybody know? How about you guys weigh in on the text line? Would you rather hear the LGBTQ choir singing Somewhere Over the Rainbow? Or would you rather hear the kids in Minneapolis?
1: The one thing I will say, there were people actually in the audience there to enjoy the stuff for the kids.
0: Listen, the
1: supporting
0: children.
1: Supporting their children.
0: The children are our future. It's actually pretty catchy.
1: Yeah. Nobody asked for the Pride stuff.
0: No. Hey, got another story for you here in the lightning round. I like Theo Von a lot. I'm a big fan of Theo Von. His podcast is great. I really do like it. He's here in Nashville. I don't know him. I'd give him a high five. I'd be down to give Theo Von a high five.
1: Would you bring him on the show?
0: I don't know.
1: If it was like thrown out there?
0: Yeah, obviously.
1: Obviously?
0: Yeah. There.
1: I'm here for it.
0: Theo Von, if you're listening, just call in.
1: Please.
0: Yeah.
1: Love to talk.
0: You'd be welcome to.
1: Yeah.
0: So you had Peter McCullough on.
1: Oh, yeah.
0: Now, if you're a based non-vaccine taker, you're very familiar with Peter McCullough. Dr. McCullough was one of the guys that was speaking out against COVID real early on. He was one of the loudest voices against the tyranny that we saw. But he was on Theo Von's podcast. And Theo Von asked him, was there any group that was immune to COVID-19? Okay? Are you ready for this? This is the craziest thing ever. But I believe it. And it might make me change my lifestyle. Are you ready? Are you sure you're ready for this?
1: It's ready. It's
2: like, was there anybody who was immune to, like, any genetics or demographics or cultures that were immune to COVID-19?
3: There's one adult group, you're going to laugh, but there's one adult group, but no specific ethnicity or culture, but you're going to laugh. Smokers.
0: What? Smokers. Yes. Smokers. Do go on.
2: Smokers couldn't get it?
3: They got it very mild cases. And they don't get long COVID. You know why?
2: Why?
3: Because smokers maintain a level of nicotine in the bloodstream. They actually smoke frequently enough. Blood nicotine blocks the spike protein as it's interfacing with the nicotinic acetylcholine receptor. Smoking blocks the spike protein. It's amazing. I thought smokers were going to go down.
2: Well, who knows now then? All those years of this, all those smoking advertisements ended up probably saving people's lives 40 years later. My God.
3: Well, you know what? We use a nicotine patch, 7-milligram patch, even in non-smokers to help them through long COVID. We use it in addition to the McCullough protocol.
2: I've seen.
0: Isn't that amazing? Smokers. Smokers and nicotine.
1: About to buy some patches.
0: Dude, you got to get yourself some. Tell you what, I've told my wife this, and, you know, there's anecdotal evidence. Peter McCullough, he's one of the guys that's the lead thinker on this. That's a crazy thing. I don't know if it's true, but I saw it and it made my ears perk up. Got another story for you here in the lightning round. Dr. Jill Biden continuing her media tour.
1: Oh, boy.
0: Dr. Jill, she couldn't believe that Kamala Harris lost. She just couldn't believe it.
4: And my phone rings like 5, 6 in the morning. Did you see the results? And just at that moment, I knew. And I ran into the bedroom and I woke Joe up and I'm like, Joe, why didn't you tell me this? Why didn't you wake me up? And he said, yes, you know, she lost. And I was shocked. I saw the enthusiasm. I was out on the road for her. The excitement. We all saw the big crowds.
0: The big crowds were because you had Beyonce out there. The big crowds were because you said Beyonce was performing. The big crowds were for Megan Thee Stallion. There was no enthusiasm. There was no energy. Everybody knows it. I don't know why Dr. Jill has been on this media tour. I think they're at a certain level, she's trying to rewrite history around Joe's presidency. And I think at another level, she's trying to hurt the Democrat Party because she thinks that they wronged Joe. I don't know. Your guess is as good as mine. It's 11:53. 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
12: Did you know that almost half the vegetables and more than three quarters of the fruit that we eat in this country come from just one state, California? Yeah, it's true. And according to a new report by the Environmental Working Group, a health advocacy organization, a lot of this produce is tainted with PFAS, which are sometimes referred to as forever chemicals. Why? Well, the EPA says pesticides keep America's food supply safe, abundant, and affordable. And of course, these chemicals are used in every state, not just California. Now, if you are worried, though, about how much you're consuming, the best thing to do is to buy organic produce, if and when you can. Organic or not, you should rinse all fruits and vegetables under running water. Don't use any soap. And as one epidemiologist told us, use a brush on sturdier items like carrots, potatoes, and cucumbers. I'm Dr. Sanjay Gupta, helping you live a better life.
13: How did I lose weight? And I did. 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
2: How did I lose weight? 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
11: Recent survey conducted by Common Sense Media found one-third of teenagers prefer AI companions over humans for serious conversations. There's a term for that. Social offloading. And experts we talked to warned that this habit could be stunting emotional growth, leaving an already isolated generation who came of age during the pandemic even less prepared for the messiness of human interaction. Sure, AI can help you polish whatever it is you're looking to say, but that's not very human, right? It's the messiness that makes our interactions with each other so real. 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Psychiatrists we talked to encouraged turning to family or friends when you're struggling to express yourself. 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I'm Dr. Sanjay Gupta, helping you live a better life.
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1: As well, bunch of other good stuff on the way. 60 Minutes. George Santos is at it again. Just the best.
2: What crime did he commit now?
1: All right, so if you guys haven't heard, yesterday, they're investigating George Santos now. For those of you guys that know, George Santos, legend, best, our best, the best sailor we've ever had. He was our best pirate, phenomenal astronaut, arguably the best astronaut we've ever had, world-class volleyball player and mathematician, and apparently he bet on Cauchy, including whether or not he'd show up at the State of the Union. Just so spectacular. So, yeah, they're investigating for that. We'll talk about that as well. If you're missing the show, shame when you grab the podcast. Happy Wednesday. 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
2: 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Well, good news to report on that alert. 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
3: It is Wednesdays. Every single Wednesday, we have a little fun. Got some chaos. Some chaos and some craziness, or chaos, as I like to call it, with our white chicks. It's

0: some interesting white women insanity today and a parody that is hilarious. But our girl, Kylie, has found somebody here in Tennessee and exposed them for the racist they are. Now, I will say this guy was being, he was acting a fool. And this has now become her new thing. She goes out, she finds people that say crazy things, she grabs it, and then she floods everywhere she can with it.
1: Everyone, my name is Kylie, and welcome back to another video of Exposing Racists, Part 6. Who's our lucky guest today? Well, it looks like we have somebody named Riken, and he is from Tennessee. Let me play the clip for you really quickly.
2: Oh, no, it's
3: good. Oh, good. Why not? You know where we're at? We're in Tennessee. It's where KKK originated.
1: And he ducks down at the end when he sees that he's being recorded. Yeah, it's because he's f***ing scared of consequences. So let's just show him right now. There is no hiding. That you said it with your chest, you said it loud and proud, and now the whole internet is gonna see you. You cannot hide in your vehicle, throwing out the N-word, intimidating people, trying to say the KKK originated there, which, by the way, sounds like a massive threat of violence, and then simultaneously value your privacy. This is what I know about the town that this originated in. This was in Tennessee, and I know that this is the person's name, allegedly. I would hope that if this person is familiar to wherever he works, that he would be removed from his position. I hope that Riken learns not to be a racist piece of shit, either in real life or on the internet, after seeing himself flashing across every single f***ing screen online. So let's make this guy known.
0: All right, there you go. She gets a lot of these. She's gotten some people fired before. Now, I would say what he was doing, he was leaning out of the car and yelling at this, you know, these people and dropping the N-bomb, tell them to F off. Again, it's free country, right? You're allowed to say those kind of things. I don't say, you know, I mean, I wouldn't want him working with me. But that being said, that's her job now. She's decided that is her gig. Okay? That is her gig. We move from one white woman to this woman who I think says everything that needs to be said about how we joke about white women. This is a parody.
4: Happy Pride. It's finally my culture's month. As a white straight woman, I've always felt safe and right at home at a gay club. It's like they were made for us. It's Pride, baby. I always look up to gay icons who have paved the way for me. Gay icons like Lady Gaga, Laura Dern, or the robot Megan from the movie Megan. Gay rights. Turn up that Charlie XCX Club remix and throw on your bedazzled bodysuit from the Pride line at Target made by children in Taiwan. It's time to slay, mama. God bless the U.S. gay. Harness your inner Katy Perry saying wig to that contestant on American Idol and boots the house down. Sashay away. Happy Pride.
0: So funny. The way, because we always joke about the progressive white women and how they want to put themselves. Like, Kylie does it for real. Like, a lot of these women, they do it for real. They buy you into it. They believe it. It's the coming to save the world scenario. And thank goodness for white women. She's poking fun at the fact that, oh, finally, it's our month, right? It's our month, Pride Month. Like, you're not gay. You're not a lesbian. Because they feel like, hey, I'm doing my part. I'm doing my part. And you buy an EV. Like, here's where you would do a part. When you bought a Prius, unless you were driving everywhere all the time, you bought a Prius, you kind of said to yourself, all right, you know what? It's an ugly car, but I feel like I'm doing something for the environment. Nowadays, the electric cars are great looking. You're not sacrificing. Back then you were, because even today when I see a Prius, I'm like, that is an ugly ass car. That is. That feels like they got halfway through making it and they just chopped off the back. White women, that's why we love you. That is why we love you. All right, coming up. Ken's not here. Probably, you know why? And I'm going to tell you why, Bill. I think Ken didn't want to come in and face the fact that he may not win.
5: I don't know. I mean, he's taken it pretty well every other time he's lost.
0: No, but once you get a win, you want to hold on to that thing. You guys know how it is. So today,
5: is the belt in there? Did he take it home? He stole it, didn't
0: I think he?
5: He
0: stole it, yeah. That's the other thing. He doesn't like giving stuff up. He probably lost it in a bet again. Oh, God. So coming up, we're going to do One Hit Wonder Wednesday. Speaking of that, my one hit wonder, little cultural appropriation. Today, in today's world, not meant to be, but in today's world, makes people uncomfortable. Talk about that, among other things. Chad Benchow, Super Talk 99.7.
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7: It is 12:30. I'm Jay Harper with your top stories. We will get to a pretty nice looking weather forecast. That's coming up here in a little bit. A new wave of strikes between the U.S. and Iran. The Pentagon says it shot down several Iranian drones that were targeting U.S. forces in Kuwait. ABC's Karen Travers tells us what these attacks mean for any peace talks.
8: This has been a ceasefire for weeks now, but the strikes have been going back and forth between the U.S. and Iran. But this is targeting a passenger air terminal there at an airport. And so we haven't heard directly from the president and the White House on this yet. But, you know, they have certainly indicated that, in their view, the ceasefire has been holding, even as the president has said recently that it was on life support.
7: Back here in Middle Tennessee, if you were like me, you probably jumped 6 feet in the air when your phone went off with that Amber Alert. But it turns out good here. In Clarksville last night, police located a missing 3-year-old boy. You know where they found him? In the attic of his own home. He was hiding pretty well in there, according to police. This daycare worker, tells Channel 4 the boy is in the foster care system.
9: He is sweet. He is funny. He's compassionate. If you're ever feeling sad, he'll come up to you. What's wrong? Like, let me give you a hug. He's just really one of the sweetest kids.
7: The boy was taken to a hospital just to get checked out, and apparently all is well. Starting in January, the state of Tennessee, they're going to be imposing some pretty hefty fines for uninsured drivers. And checking to be sure that you just don't register for the insurance and then cancel it? Well, News 2's Tori Gessner says there are still more changes to come.
10: Starting next January, drivers will also have to prove they're in the U.S. legally to register their car.
11: And just because you can get here illegally does not mean that you're entitled to be here.
10: The legislation created with the help of the Trump administration, but Democrats call it discriminatory, arguing it unfairly targets immigrant communities.
12: The state says to prove your legal status when registering your vehicle, you can bring a real ID compliant license, a Tennessee driver's license, or photo ID.
7: That is the latest news. We've got weather next. I'm Jay Harper, WTN News.
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13: I'm WSMV4 First Alert Meteorologist Stefano DiPietro. A warm and sunny day today. Temperatures low to mid-80s this afternoon. We'll drop down to near 60 for the overnight low tonight under a mostly clear sky. Tomorrow, a repeat day. Plenty of sunshine. Temperatures are once again in the mid-80s. We'll stay in the mid-80s on Friday, mix in a few clouds, but still the sunshine wins out the day. Saturday, very warm and more humid. Upper 80s, we may try to make a push near 90. Few more clouds mix in, but sunshine wins out otherwise once again. Sunday, look for a few rain showers throughout the day.
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0: Happy Wednesday. Hope you guys are doing well. Hope you're doing well. How are we doing in there, Bells? Everything, is it... We're having some issues, for those of you guys who don't know.
5: Right now it's okay, but I don't know about the next
0: stick
5: five
0: with us.
5: Minutes.
0: Stick with us. So we play for it every week. One Hit Wonder Wednesday. We break down a song. We have some fun with it. It's good time. And then you guys choose. Which song do you like better? The winner, the winning vote, they get the belt. We have the belt somewhere. Ken won it. He took it home probably. That's what Ken does. It's probably, you know what? You know why he doesn't feel good? Guilt.
5: Oh, I doubt there's any guilt involved. No.
0: Somebody just said they saw him today getting ready to buy a boat. I thought that seems like something he'd do. Right underneath us. God, let's do it.
16: Now it's time for another edition of One Hit Wonder Wednesday. You may not remember the name of the band. But you definitely know the song. Come my lady, come my lady, give my butterfly. Keep me from this prison. This is One Hit Wonder Wednesday.
0: All right, One Hit Wonder Wednesday. Who won last week?
5: Oh, that's right. I don't remember. You don't remember? That's too long ago.
0: All the drugs.
5: Did I? I won.
0: Yeah.
5: Yeah, that's right.
0: That's... God, love Bell. I have no idea.
5: I don't even know how I got here.
0: Each and every day, I don't know how I got here.
17: So am I being excluded from
0: this? We would love you to do One Hit Wonder. Do you have a good one?
17: That's to be determined by our studio audience. Well, by whoever votes on such things.
0: See, I wanted to bring you in, Jay.
17: I'm game, man.
0: Okay, let's do it. So you know how it works, right? We play a little bit of the One Hit Wonder. We talk about it. We pitch it to the audience, why it's amazing and fun, and we go from there. It's that simple.
17: Okay, hey, I can do that.
0: All right, so Bell, seeing as you won, you get to lead us off.
5: Well, mine, this track is what I like to call a gummy bear in a prime rib world. It was absolutely a hit, and if I never hear it again after this, I'll be fine with that.
0: Yeah.
5: But it was a top five single in 1984. It was released in 83, became a top five hit in 84, and I always get it confused with Michael Cimbello's Maniac, which they don't sound anything alike. But anyway, here we go.

0: mediocre song can still become a smash. It's Matthew Wilder, Break My Stride. The lyrics are actually a diss track to Clive Davis, who had signed him to a singles deal. And he was a little irritated that he didn't think Clive was actually supporting him.
1: You know, it's interesting that my kids love that song because it became huge last year on TikTok.
0: Yes.
1: And they fell in love. Then I showed him a picture of Matthew Wilder. And wow, I remember seeing him on...
0: They asked you to show them a picture of Christopher Cross after that, didn't they?
1: Yeah. They looked at him, and all I kept thinking is, he looks like Mork from Ork and Doug Henning had a baby. Oh. It was so awesome. But that song was massive. And you're right. It was so annoying, but it was huge last year. So, Bell right there. Matthew Wilder. Ain't never going to break my stride. All right. Let's see what you got there, Jay. What you got for us?
2: Okay. We're going to go back to 1982 here. And this is kind of an alter ego thing. The guy's real name, David Johansen. However, I think people remember perhaps...

0: as you can imagine, on the dance charts than the regular Hot 100 for Billboard. But this still was top 10 on the dance charts. Got top 40 in the Billboard Hot 100. But this is one of those songs, I think, that we all heard till we were blue in the face back in the early 80s.
1: He just died a couple years ago, right?
0: Yeah, he did. Yeah. Not very old, a pretty young guy.
1: And if you guys don't know who he is, he was in the New York City Dolls.
0: Correct.
1: But he was also, the Ghost of Christmas Past in the Bill Murray movie.
0: Yeah. Scrooge. Scrooge, right.
1: Yeah. God, that was, he performed that at the opening of the World Cup in 94. Feeling hot, hot, hot. Oprah bought him on stage.
2: One of the things I find ironic about his whole history is Kiss opened for him.
0: Yeah, isn't that crazy?
1: Really?
2: Yeah, when the Kiss opened for the Dolls very early in their career.
1: Man, the Dolls. They were one of those, they were a band's band, right? Like, they were a band's band. You know, if you hear stuff like comics. Comics have a comic, right? Norm Macdonald is hilarious, but he's a comics. When you go, comics would be in hysterics because they understand what Norm is doing, where maybe sometimes people didn't quite get it. But the same thing with the Doll. Who else was in the Dolls?
2: I don't remember.
1: Was Lou Reed in the Dolls for a while?
2: No. Blackie Lawless from Wasp was in the touring version later in their career.
1: Oh, Blackie. That guy. I remember that guy. For me, kids. So mine is very interesting. In today's world, I'm going to tell you guys this. In today's world, this song is, would come with a warning because of the cultural issues that would come with it. And it was never meant to be that way. And it was also never meant to be the way that many people thought and were told the myth of it. Mine comes from 1980. They were a mod band out of Britain called The Vapors, and they did a song called Turning Jeopardy.

0: song only got to number 36, I think, here in America. It got to number one in Australia, and they had some other hits over there. They were very much kind of in the vein of, arguably, for me, my favorite band of all time, The Jam. And they actually decided, the people who produced all their stuff, that they would produce these guys' songs. The reason it became so big, though, MTV. It was one of the first 200 videos played on MTV, and it was a super massive rotation for years because there just wasn't a lot of videos. And to this day, it is not what you think it is. For years, everybody believed that the song was about, how should we say this without getting in trouble here, a little bit of self-love. I mean, that's not what it was. David Fenton, who wrote it, said, look, first of all, I wrote it, so I know what it was. It's not about that. It's about waking up, maybe not teenage angst, right? Because we were going through the Cold War. They were worried about all kinds of stuff going on. And that was the fear that the world's coming to an end and the world's changing. And then you wake up one day and you don't recognize yourself anymore. It's not about the other thing. Because for years, that's what I thought it meant. But then we had the internet and we found David, and David said, that's not what it meant. It meant, you know, like, I'll melt with you. It means the world's coming to an end. You know me. So there you go. You've got Hot, Hot, Hot right there. You got the one and only Matthew Wilder. Break your stride. All I see him in his outfit, it looks like he's wearing Chucky's outfit. Doesn't it?
1: Yes.
0: Remember that? And then for me, you got the Vapors Turning Japanese. You guys can vote. You put it up on the internet. Is that going to work today?
1: Oh, who knows? It's already up, but...
0: who knows? So you guys get a vote.
1: Right now, Jay's winning 50 to 25 for each of us.
0: So, Jason, by the way, said, I hate you all. I don't know who to vote for. You got Jay's in. He's filling it. He'll get the belt, too. We're not those kind of people that'll say, you can't have that. No, you get the belt.
2: Really?
0: Yeah, it's a great belt, too.
2: You had to put a couple of more notches in it for it to fit me.
0: But, yeah, that's the way I feel, too. I put it around my shoulder. It's easier.
1: Threw his shoulder out when he did.
0: So Jay's getting a lot of love. So let us know which one you think is best. You can also, you can text us. And, of course, you can go to YouTube. And if you're on YouTube, you can like right there the show. And you can also go and tell us which one you think has the better one-hit wonder this week. It's a tough one, man. It's a tough one. This is three toughies, you know? It's like trying to figure out which one's your favorite kid.
1: No, it's like trying to get yourself to admit which one's your favorite kid.
0: You know which one it is, but you have to say it. So you have to say it. And it's funny, the guy, David Fenton, wrote it, said, look, you know, nobody knew what 30 years, 40 years was going to look like when they did the Turning Japanese. Because if you look at the video, too, they got geisha girls. They're all dressed up, you know. It's nobody knew what now it'd have to come with some sort of special. This is culturally appropriate, like you do with all the old Westerns.
1: It's like they do on, I think it's TV Land with Bonanza.
0: Yes.
1: This show has cultural depictions that would be considered outdated by many.
0: But it's Western time, right? It's, you know, it's that's it. This is what happens in Western time. This is what it was like in Western time. Do we not take it away? Just curious. You know?
1: Well, I think the biggest issue people had with that show now is the Chinese housekeeper.
0: Cook. Oh, yes.
2: Hop Sing?
0: Hop Sing, that's right.
2: Yeah.
0: Hop Sing knew no kung fu, though. And every time, too, you would see a Chinese person back in those old Western days, where were they always going? To the opium den.
1: Is that Shaolin approved?
0: I don't think so. I watched a Shaolin movie last night before I fell asleep. It was awesome. I love me some Shaolin. That's my people say, what religion are you? I'm like, Shaolin. It's totally the best kind of Shaolin. So
1: got your brands and everything.
0: That's it. I got it. Yeah, I do, actually. I do. I picked it up. It's close between us all. Break my stride. That song.
1: Not anymore. Now I'm at 46. Jay's at 38. You're at 15.
2: Yeah, I see that.
0: Oh, my God. It's because some lady said, everybody hates you. I'm like, okay. You're a libtard. I'm like, okay.
1: Everybody hates you. I had a poll myself. I talked to everyone.
0: Everybody
1: and they hate
0: you. They hate your guts. They hate you. They hate you. I'm like, that's fine. I mean, you know, I don't know what you just don't even understand. Go to YouTube. People, I said, you can say hi on the internet and people will tell you to F off. They will. You know, I just go to the comments of anything.
1: Yes.
0: That's all you got to do. Just go to the comments of anything. The sweetest thing. People are going to say the worst stuff.
2: Yeah, that's why I don't comment on social media on anything. You can say the most innocuous stuff and people will attack you.
0: It doesn't matter. It doesn't.
2: Yeah.
0: I sit there and I go, yeah, good. I mean, but the funny thing is what I've noticed is the same people comment day in and day out.
1: I'm never listening to you again.
0: I'll talk to you tomorrow.
1: 2 days later. You suck.
0: Yeah. So, you know, it's just, it is crazy that, and okay, people are mad at me. That's fine. I'm okay with that. That's the way the life is, people. And you know what? All that the internet has done is given people opportunities to usually bring the crankiest people together in a time when 20, 30 years ago, they couldn't meet. Well, now they can online. And now the algorithms get them to meet. Oh, Lord. Good God. Coming up, he's the one. He's the only. He's the man that dazzles us with his hot sport takes. You know who it is. It's Bell doing sports. Straight ahead, Chad Benshaw, Super Talk 99.7.
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2: More Ukrainian strikes inside Russia. Also, a U.S. Supreme Court ruling on Alabama's new congressional map. And again, we'll have that story on that Amber Alert that you may have gotten last night. I can tell you, it ends up being good news when it all was said and done. 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
0: Every single day, we talk about everything. That's what we do here. It's like us just hanging out, having a conversation like you would with your friends. That includes things like sports, and we can't do all the heavy lifting. That's why I have Bell.
8: Now it's time for Sports with Bell. When you need to know sports information, you turn to the guy who calls basketball shooty hoops. Let's talk some sports with Bell.
0: All right, what don't you know today?
1: I found out something.
0: Oh, tell us.
1: That it still counts as a home run if you bounce the ball off of somebody's head.
2: That's right.
0: That's right.
2: That happened again. It happened to Jose Canseco, gosh, in 93. Years ago.
0: Yeah. I remember that.
2: And it's happened again, Chad.
0: Oh, who did it?
1: T.J. Rumsfeld bounced it off of Joe Adell. Is that how you say it? Adell?
0: Yeah.
1: He bounced it off his head, and it went into the stands.
0: That's so funny. How would you... For all the stuff with Jose Canseco, man, that thing lives in infamy. It's one of those things where that was hilarious. You have one job. One job. And you see these guys now. Did you see that guy the other day? Jay would probably. So the guy that saved the buffet behind the wall?
2: Right.
1: Yeah. One buffet.
0: There was a big buffet behind one of the walls in Major League Baseball, you know, and... For whatever reason, the buffet was down there, and it was close to being a home run. Guy jumped up, and he grabbed it. You can't even see it. And he looked down, and there's a buffet. Would have landed right there. So there you go.
1: Yeah, if there was a buffet at Sounds games, I might go to those.
0: I've not been to a Sounds game.
1: I haven't. It's been literally decades since I've been to one.
2: Yeah, they were probably still at Greer Stadium when you went.
1: They were.
2: Right.
1: Yeah.
2: So, First Horizon Park is a nice minor league facility. It really is.
0: Minor league baseball is so much fun. I love minor league baseball. I used to go when I was in Sacramento. I used to go to the where the A's are playing now.
2: Yeah,
0: the River Cats.
2: Yeah.
0: It was so much fun.
1: Minor league's even better when you ignore the call to come up to your big league team.
0: Yeah, that happened. Yeah, that does makes it hilarious, though.
1: Yes,
0: no doubt about that.
1: I'll get to you when I get to you.
0: I got things going on, okay? I don't know if you're aware of this. Jeez. It's 1-8 Wonder Wednesday. You guys can go and vote. Currently.
1: On the YouTube chat.
0: In the YouTube chat. Currently, we are sitting at, it's close now. I'm 29%, closing in on Bell's second, 33% with Matthew Wilder. Buster Poindexter, David Johansson, hot, hot, hot. Somebody commented earlier, hot, hot, hot. That's on every cruise line. Oh, it is so true. You get on a cruise, you're going to, even the Ebola cruise or the Hantavirus cruise, you will hear the hot, hot, hot song.
2: Yes, the conga line lives.
0: It does. It does. Coming up, hour number two of the program. Interesting stuff. Megyn Kelly on with Sean Ryan. And we'll talk a bit about that. What's going on globally? We'll talk a bit about that as well. Some more White Woman Wednesday, among other things. Chad Benson, Joseph Patelka, 99.7.
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2: It is straight up 1 o'clock. I'm Jay Harper with your top stories. A weather forecast, a good-looking one, actually. Kind of hot, but still, we've got a good forecast coming up. Ukraine strikes Russia deep within its own territory in a major city that's gearing up for an economic conference organized by Vladimir Putin. Video of the drone strike shows plumes of smoke coming out of St. Petersburg. ABC's Patrick Rievel is there.
9: Long-range drones, and Russia appears largely powerless to stop them. That is increasingly bringing the war home to Russians, and we are seeing a shift in the mood in Russia. Doubts about the war are leaking out. That doesn't mean that Vladimir Putin is close to stopping the war, but it is denting his sense of invulnerability.
2: Back here in the States, the U.S. Supreme Court has given the go-ahead to allow a congressional map in Alabama to be used. That map was previously blocked by lower courts, even from judges who were Trump appointees. But in an overnight 6-3 decision, the High Court's conservative majority allowed the maps to be used. We hear now from Devin Dwyer with ABC.
10: The bottom line is this is the culmination of years of litigation in Alabama. It is now removing one of those two majority black districts, a seat held by Democrats, and is the latest indication now that these race based politics, including those that protect minority voters, are starting to give way to a new era.
2: Lebanon police, they used a license plate reader to track down a man who said he was going to shoot up Music Row. Channel 4's Marius Payton reports that Matthew Hibbard, he planned to buy a gun in Texas and come back to Nashville and shoot the place up.
11: Police say Matthew Hibbard's family notified them that they were concerned about his mental health. Police tracked Hibbard down in this black Volvo yesterday afternoon on Lebanon Road. Police say 23-year-old posted multiple videos on his Instagram account where he named several musicians that he was upset with.
2: He is now charged with a threat of mass violence. And if you're like me, you probably jumped out of your seat when that phone went off with that Amber Alert last night. Well, it has all ended positively. This all went down in Clarksville last night. They found this missing 3-year-old boy. He was hiding in the attic of his own home. He was apparently well concealed, according to police. The daycare worker that takes care of this little boy, she weighed in with Channel 4.
12: He is sweet. He is funny. He's compassionate. If you're ever feeling sad, he'll come up to you. What's wrong? Like, let me give you a hug. He's just really one of the sweetest kids.
2: The little boy was taken to the hospital to get checked out. Apparently, he checked out just fine. That's the latest news. Weather's up next. I'm Jay Harper, WTN News.
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13: I'm WSMV4 First Alert meteorologist Stefano DiPietro. A warm and sunny day today. Temperatures low to mid 80s this

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1: What, you know, that she's doing to journalism, Barry-wise. Look, there are some issues at 60 Minutes. You know where there's issues? Television. There's issues on television. Nobody watches it like they used to.
2: Hey, now, $6 million man.
1: Yeah.
2: I still watch that.
1: Yeah. But as far as, it's not appointment TV anymore.
2: No.
1: No, it's not. 60 Minutes was, it's still one of the biggest shows in America. But it used to get 20 million, 30 million. Nobody watches it. They get 6, 8 million.
2: What they need to do is, while they're introducing the stories, is play baseball. And then they'll actually get some ratings.
1: Nudes. They need only news. Because things have changed. Right? Things have changed. And Scott Pelley, look, to his credit, he went and did what he did. We all know that that old school, you know, world of news where you report the news. There's no such thing as that anymore. There isn't. They have a few places where you can go find stuff on the internet that is just news. But for the most part, local, you will get that. But as far as the big stuff anymore, everybody's got their own slant. They do their own thing. Why? Because that's what pays. That's what pays. Telling people, you find the niche, the audience, right? Fox has it. 60 Minutes had it. 60 Minutes had some issues. Yes, we've known that for a while. They're biased. Yeah, all the old establishment media is biased. They used to let their bias very rare. They used to, every once in a while, they let him come out for a little bit. They put it back. But now it's no longer who, what, when, how, and why. It's, you have to give some sort of opinion. You have to cut certain things. And Barry Weiss comes in and, you know, they brought her in from, you know, originally she was at the New York Times. So remember, after 2016, here's this lady. They bring her in because everybody in the New York Times was shocked. I said, I can't believe that Trump won. Does anybody even know anybody? Like, when I go to Pilates in the morning, there's nobody voted for Trump. What? So they bring her in, and it doesn't go well. She leaves. She realizes the ridiculousness of this, and she does her own thing, and, you know, she builds up her stuff. But she's also got an issue when it comes to Israel. That's some of the stuff that people are frustrated with. And because Ellison and them have bought Paramount and they have CBS and everything, there's some issues there. He went out. Great. Good for him. Smart thing to do. You're miserable. Get out. Go do something else. He's also 70. He's probably not hurting for the money and how long his contracts last. But everybody's all, well, 60 Minutes was going downhill. Look at their viewers. They're going downhill because, for the most part, their viewers are dying. I bet if you looked up 60 Minutes, if you could find it, only if there was a place that you could find what the average age is, I bet it's not 25 or 35, maybe not even 45. And they're like, well, she needs to revamp it. Yeah. You know how you revamp it? You do a YouTube version of it and Rumble or whatever you want to do it in every single place, TikTok. That's how you do it. Probably getting more views on certain things on those than they are on television. It's not what it is. The only thing we watch now, breaking news, obviously we'll all go if there's something breaking. But the only thing we really watch now is sports. Sports is the one thing we'll all watch together at appointment time because it's too easy now to find out. You know, when you remember you used to be able to watch the sports, like, don't tell me who won. I don't want to know. And you would. You could go home and watch it with and avoid everything. It was way easier to do. Now it's virtually impossible. Virtually impossible. So we watch sports together. That's why the battle for live is so important. Live entertainment, whether it's the UFC, right? You go see what Netflix is doing. But Netflix talks about podcasting. They do tons of podcasting now. Everybody's getting into it. The world's changing. And so when you watch something like what goes on with

0: you know, people are like, oh, this is a travesty. It is what it is. Time's changing. That guy is, he's at the tail end of his, I don't say he's at the tail end of his career, because I still think, I mean, he could still look at Andy Rooney and he may still be alive for all I know doing stuff, but he's not. He's not. Just to let you guys know. But the industry's changed and you got to figure out how to change with it. And right now, television across the board, we've been talking about movies. Go look at the movies that are dominating right now. Inexpensive YouTubers that have a following are making the movies and winning. Think about how much the Grogu movie cost. What, 150?
1: I haven't heard the specific number, but that would not surprise me in the least.
0: Yeah. So, yeah, they, I would assume 150. And it's, what are they going to, they're going to lose money on it. And yet you've got a guy who makes a movie for $750,000 that is crushing it. You've got a guy that they gave $10 million to who made a movie based on Reddit and 4chan stuff called Backrooms. I'm sure you've done a deep dive in that.
1: Yeah, he is the one who took, it was a story kind of a...
0: Kane Parsons.
1: He's the one who added visuals to it.
0: Yes.
1: It was just a short story on 4chan, I think it was. And he started doing YouTube videos to add a visual effect to the story. And he's the one who kind of created the bland yellow look and the monsters that are in the back rooms. And he really kind of gave it, it was a story to read. He added audiovisual.
0: You know what's funny about the story of the read audiovisual? When I saw him doing an interview, because he's 19 when he filmed this movie, he's 20 now. But one of the things he said when he did, he wanted to do the YouTube as like a movie. He didn't want to film it on his phone outside of some of the stuff, you know, where if you're inside of there, he would like to take phone footage. But he wanted to film it and make it like a movie and give it that feel. He didn't want some, you know, just to be like a YouTube video. And it's creepy. I will say I've seen some of the stuff that he did. It's creepy just watching that.
1: Yeah. He's very good at putting together a visual look that kind of gets his ideas across.
0: Yeah. And that's why they're giving him, I mean, they're fighting over him right now. What did I see the other day? Apparently, was it, he's got a new deal that's been offered to him, but I think it was DC that may have come to him and they wanted him, but he already has a first look over at another studio for a bunch of other stuff.
1: A24?
0: Yeah, it might be A24. I don't know if it's A24. I think it's somewhere else.
1: Blumhouse.
0: Blumhouse is the one that I think he has it with, but I think they wanted him to look at whether or not he wants to do a DC movie.
1: Oh.
0: And which is fascinating because, I mean, in today's world, how much money do you really need to make these things? I mean, we're seeing that on a daily basis. You don't need it. You don't. You don't need that kind of money. First of all, storytelling matters. But you don't. And that's where, like, you go and look at CBS. You know what? The 60 Minutes, the only 60 Minutes I ever watch, I watch, if there's something I really want to watch, you know, I'll watch that part of it on YouTube. But I'll watch every once in a while 60 Minutes Australia, mostly because they usually have some sort of shark attack every week. It's always a shark attack. Something else, a koala bear that's decided to become poisonous. And you're like, oh my God, there's a koala bear that's poisonous? I got to watch this. But it's, I just don't watch TV outside of sports and bad kung fu. That's where everybody's gone now.
1: And, well, in fairness, bad kung fu is good kung fu.
0: Yeah, yeah, it is. It is good kung fu. Again, like I said, I look back, I thought, I'd have been good back in those days. You can imagine. Just think about it. You learn kung fu, right? Whatever style you have, and you just go from town to town and you challenge everybody to fights. And apparently you win, and sometimes you don't. But you get the outfits, you get to make the noise. We're doing this. That's about, if I'm 60 Minutes right now, I'm figuring out a way to younger people, not fully gonzo. I'm not pulling people off. I'm not turning this into a, you know, Project Veritas. Finding younger, different points of view, interesting angles for stuff that matters to younger people. But starting it off there. And if I want to bring it on to television to introduce in certain things, then you do that. But it's still, nobody's going to be, again, their audience isn't leaving. Their audience is dying.
1: Well, there seems to be almost a universal unwillingness to rebrand for a younger audience in some fashion. They're so afraid of failing at it that they don't even try it.
0: Yeah. Mm-hmm. Mm-hmm. And you got to try it. And then what happens is somebody willing to try it. And so I almost guarantee you the YouTube hit by a Barker guy, Obsession, and now with the Kane guy that's did, what is it called, Backrooms? Every single studio in the last 10 days has gone and been on YouTube finding the next one of those guys. But how hard was it to find somebody else? The Obsession
1: YouTube's movie, turned into a farm team.
0: Yeah, the Obsession team, they did the movie themselves. They sold the movie. But they did the movie themselves for $750. And if you look at the movie, it doesn't
1: They sold it for $750 million?
0: No, they sold it for $15 million, I think. But they did the movie for $750,000. And when you look at the movie, it doesn't look like a movie that is, you know, some cheap movie that was made for a buck. It was they rented real stuff. They had real cameras. And you can do that nowadays.
1: They had 6 days?
0: Oh,
1: sorry. Wrong movie.
0: There's a, by the way, there is a, if the, I was telling Bell, there's a, you guys got to go watch this trailer. It is called Mockbuster. And it's about a guy who, so it's so amazing. There's a group in California called Asylum Pictures. They are the ones who make all the bad sci-fi movies for Sci-Fi Channel and everybody else. So when you see, you know, their biggest one, I think, was the Tornado, Sharknado. But if you see King Kong, you'll see Giant Ape the following week. What was it? The Fast and the Fierce.
1: Yeah.
0: Right?
1: Really,
0: like trans robots. That's the stuff they do. And this guy who does like wedding videos and corporate videos, he asked them, hey, can I direct a movie? And they're like, sure. And I'm like, oh, my God. But he comes to find out you got 6 days to make the movie. That's what they make. 6 days. You got no budget, really.
1: 6 days to shoot, process, and lock.
0: Yeah. Here's Eric Roberts, right? That's one of them. Who's the guy that, one of the other ones, the guy that played Rudy. He stars in a bunch of those. He's also in the Lord of the Rings, right?
1: I'm not sure who you're talking about.
0: Oh, God. What's the name? The Lord of the Rings guy. Which, by the way, I could not stand the Lord of the Rings. I thought they were stupid movies, but whatever. Who am I, right? One of those guys. Oh, Sean Astin. He stars.
1: Oh, yeah,
0: yeah. So, and they just give this guy a movie, and it's called Mockbusters. And they tell him, they ask him, you know, let me tell you what the movie about. It's about a time-traveling dinosaur. Okay, have fun with it. There you go. So that's awesome. That is so
1: You know, Sean's just doing those for the payday.
0: Yeah, yeah. I wonder how much, you figure the budget like that probably costs, it's $1 million budget, 6 days, they're probably giving him $200,000. And they want
1: to. Seems a little high to me. I was going to say
0: 150?
1: 75.
0: 75, yeah, 6 days. And he probably only has to film for a day or two. That's
1: and
0: it.
1: If he does 3 or 4 of those movies a year, he's got his bills paid.
0: Got his bills paid. Absolutely. All right, coming up, little White Woman Wednesday. Got some interesting stuff there, among other things. Bottom of the hour, we're going to talk about it's Megyn Kelly and the Sean Ryan thing that took place the other day that I found to be fascinating because I've been where they're now all getting to for quite a while. And it's fun to see that people are coming over because I've paid a price for it. Got yelled at a lot by people for it.
1: You suck, libtard.
0: Yeah, a lot of that stuff. So we'll talk about that, among other things. Chad Benson, Super Talk 99.7.
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4: A U.S. Supreme Court ruling, rather, has come down on Alabama's new congressional map. Also, new details about a hostage standoff at a bank in California. And another fatal pedestrian crash here in Nashville. That's coming up at 1:30 on Super Talk 99.7 WTN.
0: Oh, kids. Every single week at this time, we do a little white womaning.
5: Are we going to get any Jess this week?
0: Oh, yeah. You got some Jess coming up right now.
5: All right.
0: So be prepared for it, kids. Let's do it.
6: It's White Woman Wednesday. She's saving the world in a threat.
0: Jess is... good. I think she's pregnant, actually. I'm correct.
5: She's nuts.
0: A little bit. Now, this is Jess. If you guys know who Jess is, she is, she's interesting because I think she, first of all, she has a podcast. And secondly, and this is always entertaining, she only ever does her stuff when she does the Get Ready With Me videos. This one is about the manosphere.
7: This video.
8: I created a man to be a leader, to be a fighter, to set examples in his home, his house, for his wife, for his kids, for other men around him that look up to him. And how can you do that if you don't know what your true purpose is?
7: Can lead to this video.
9: Men and women are not equal. No matter how we try and put this narrative of equality, they are not equal. A man's primary job is to protect and provide for his family. We supply a home, and a mother fills it full of love and makes it a home. Those are our roles, and we need to be okay, confident, and secure in those roles. So if you're offended at that, it's because you're trying to play the wrong role.
7: Can lead to this video.
10: A woman is only top tier if she's with a top tier guy. A woman's value is directly tied to her ability to garner, to get a man to take her seriously. We don't give a shit about y'all money. We don't care about your guys' status. We don't care about anything that you guys bring to the table besides your looks. Women's values derive from their ability to garner a family with the best man that they can get. No one cares about your career. When two men meet, we shake hands. What do you do for a living? You guys meet, hug. Do you have kids? And if you don't have kids, you're a failure. If you don't have kids, you're a failure. If you don't have a man, you're a failure. I genuinely think if a woman's in her 30s and she doesn't have a man, she failed in life. What are your standards relative to your sexual market value? And that's where women have issues.
7: Young boys and men are being recruited to the manosphere through algorithms and autoplay features. And a lot of parents don't even realize the impact. Just be aware of the pipeline.
0: Yeah, you got to be aware of the pipeline. And she's going to help you with that. As she sits there with her, how should we say this? Large endowments. Her mammaries.
1: I thought you meant she was getting some money from the government.
0: No, well, no, I don't think she is. I think she has a lot of that stuff. But I do, she's right in some of those things because men are looking for something because they don't know where to be. Young men in particular, they don't know where to be in today's world because it's slanted towards women. A lot of the jobs are going to women. They're owning homes faster rate. They're graduating college. It's all of that stuff is happening because young men are struggling. And you just have to tell, look, half of these guys are idiots. The other half are just looking to profit off you and are worse than idiots. So there's that. But that being said, she's so spectacular. She is. I got one more for you. This person, she's everything that is White Woman Wednesday. And this is for you MAGA fans out there.
11: Good morning and you MAGA. You. I hate you all. You guys, you are the biggest embarrassment in this country. Other countries are laughing at us, except for the ones who are dying because of us, because of you. I hate you, MAGA. I hate you so much.
1: Does this mean I can't rub body oil all over your body?
0: No, you can't.
11: Unless you're rich,
0: you can do that.
11: Racist. But the bottom line is, you maggots are exactly that.
0: Maggots.
11: You are maggots.
0: You are maggots. I hate you guys. You're the worst. It's a little ASMR. I'm whispering this. You suck. You suck, MAGA. MAGA, you suck. People are so insane.
1: Never listening again.
0: That's right.
1: Till Tuesday.
0: She is spectacular, too. And it's funny because when you look at her, you're like, I think she is a little white trashy. Normally not your usual overly educated, uppity, you know, Ivy League type that's going to tell you how to live your life. She looked like she had missed a few teeth in her day. And maybe that's why she's so mad. Because they don't offer dental at MAGA World. Mm-hmm. Coming up, I want to talk a bit about Sean Ryan and Megyn Kelly had an interesting conversation, and I think it was like 3 hours long. It was long. I got through a lot of it, you know, as I piecemeal a lot of those things together. It was just very interesting because I think a vast majority of people are going and heading towards that. And from what I hear from people, they're going there. And outside of a few far left and far righties, the exhausted majority is there. And it's very interesting to watch because I felt like for a long time, I was the only one hanging out there along with a few others. And I think the tent, man, it's getting bigger. We're going to have to get more tents and welcome people. And I like that.
1: Jay's kicking our ass.
0: Is he? God dang it.
1: 48% to your 27 and my 24.
0: Good God.
1: I think he's got friends that he's texting and be like, dude, come on, you got to vote for me.
0: Yeah.
4: No, I'm in radio. I have no friends.
0: Nobody has friends in radio. You know who's our friend? Used to be the pizza guy or whoever we would be able to get a t-shirt for somebody. Now, not even that.
1: Or throw him some free vinyl.
0: Yeah, not even that. Not even that. We got nothing. You guys are our friends, right? Chad Benz Show, Super Talk 99.7.
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4: It is 31 minutes past 1 o'clock, and I'm friendless with your top stories. We'll get you a full weather forecast here coming up. The U.S. Supreme Court, they have given the go-ahead to allow a congressional map in Alabama to be used. That map was previously blocked by lower courts, even from judges who were Trump appointees. It was blocked for what those judges called being discriminatory to minority voters. But in an overnight 6-3 decision, the high court allowed the maps to be used. We hear now from ABC's Devin Dwyer on what the dissenting justices said.
12: Justice Sonia Sotomayor, joined by the others, she said that the court did unleash chaos because it's so close to the election. In fact, Alabama has already had its primary vote. The governor saying overnight that she is now scheduling a new special primary in August 11th, for these new districts that are going to be implemented.
4: Now we head out west where we're learning new details about the hostage standoff at a bank in Bakersfield, California. All 10 hostages were rescued unharmed. The suspect's been identified as 41-year-old Anthony Scott Searles Harris. He's dead. ABC's Alex Stone has more on how the situation unfolded.
13: We now know that he attached it, what he said were explosive devices, although they say that they had no worry about them once they finally got in and that they were able to see them, onto the hostages who were inside. And that one woman, one of the hostages, was able to communicate. She had a phone on her until it went dead, but that she has diabetes and that they were worried about her in that moment. But the HRT, the hostage rescue team, coming in from Quantico, Virginia, and executing this very quickly once they got on scene, going in and getting the hostages out.
4: We now come back here to the Nashville area, where a pedestrian was killed yesterday afternoon after a truck crossed into oncoming traffic and onto a sidewalk in East Nashville. Metro police were called at about 4 o'clock yesterday afternoon to Woodland Street after reports that a Ford Raptor pickup truck struck a pedestrian and then hit multiple parked cars. The pedestrian has been tentatively identified as a 62-year-old Nashville man. They haven't named this man yet, but he was pronounced dead at the scene. The truck was on Woodland Street when it reportedly drifted into oncoming traffic, then went over a curb, then struck this poor man on the sidewalk. The truck continued to drive through a fence, crashed into those other cars. The Ford driver has been identified as Antoine McBee. He's 45 years old. He told police that he took some medication and smoked weed prior to the incident. McBee was booked into Metro Jail on charges of felony vehicular homicide by intoxication and misdemeanor driving on a suspended license. His bond has been set at $75,000. That's the latest news. We've got weather coming up. I'm Jay Harper, WTN News.
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14: I'm WSMV4 First Alert Meteorologist Stefano DiPietro. A warm and sunny day today. Temperatures low to mid-80s this afternoon. We'll drop down to near 60 for the overnight low tonight under a mostly clear sky. Tomorrow, a repeat day. Plenty of sunshine. Temperatures are once again in the mid-80s. We'll stay in the mid-80s on Friday, mix in a few clouds, but still the sunshine wins out the day. Saturday, very warm and more humid. Upper 80s, we may try to make a push near 90. Few more clouds mix in, but sunshine wins out otherwise once again. Sunday, look for a few rain showers throughout the day.
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0: Some of your text messages. How is the SAVE Act not a national ID? Because we don't want national, no national stuff. It's the beauty of us. It should just be your ID. That's it. You go, you register, you move on. I don't. The reason they're not going to get rid of the filibuster is because you go and do that, you're opening up chaos. More chaos. You're going to open up. You're going to go from a republic to chaotic democracy. And it's going to go from one side to the other. And the swings are going to be big. And we'll see. John Thune obviously is not thrilled by it.
1: Well, at least Thune had the brains to not do it, whereas Reid screwed his own party.
0: Yeah.
1: And you have a packed
0: court.
1: Conservative SCOTUS because of his short-sightedness.
0: That's it. And everybody, you know, if you do not learn from the past, you're doomed, you know, to repeat it. And he looks and he realizes that. And living in the moment to get the, you know, the SAVE Act through is one thing, right? But, you know, because you think, okay, cool, this is going to benefit me now. But what happens when you're out of power? See, everybody always thinks, once I'm out of power, we'll figure out a way to make sure that the other side can't use it. And then you find out, well, that doesn't happen. And all of a sudden, you're in trouble. because now they go and they do something. And then what you have is the extremes control way too much. And it swings from one side to the other side, one side to the other side, which is what nobody wants that. Nobody does. Nobody does. The average person. And that's who I like. That's, you know, our show is for the average cat. Having fun, learning stuff. I want the truth. That's it. And I bring that up because so Megyn Kelly was on with Sean Ryan. And it's very interesting. It was a long.
1: Sean, the podcaster?
0: Yeah.
1: The bald guy that used to be in the military.
0: Yeah, the bald guy that used to be in the military. So they go and they talk about a lot of stuff. You know, Ryan, you know, is not a fan of Trump anymore because he feels like he's been lied to. It's totally understandable. A lot of people feel that way. Not everybody, right? There's a lot of people out there. They don't, but there's a huge break in that. Again, that's an age thing. That, I mean, that's a big thing. The age thing is 65. The support for Israel is a perfect example. Go look at who supports Israel. 65 plus conservative boomers. Under that, it is cratered. But that's a lot of what's going on and I think more people are moving and realizing, okay, my voice is what it is. The average person, they don't live in the world of chaos and craziness. They don't live in a world of extremes where it is this, I vote only this, period, case closed. That's it. No, they have different views, which is what you want. Like, you know, Bell and I always joke, you know, conservatarians, whatever you want to call them. I got some liberal views. But, oh, God, I don't care. You know, Andy Ogles, what he tweeted out, you know, homosexuality should be outlawed. It's like, whatever, dude. You know, I mean, just happy nuclear family month. Okay.
1: But just the idea of trying to outlaw something that involves two people consenting.
0: Yeah.
1: And not involving additional parties in the decision making. It's just he's pandering.
0: Yes, that's it. He's pandering because you've got a base that you're working, and this is you live in this echo chamber, and your belief. It's like we've talked about with John Rose and his whole thing about he would like it if Islam and Buddhism and all that stuff's gone, and you're just like, no, can't have that. The average person doesn't think like that. They just don't. They don't. The average person doesn't care about, you know, they don't sit around all day and worry about, oh, my God, it's this, it's pride, it's two gay people. They're not. They're busy living their lives. They don't want to infringe on anybody else. Even Ted Cruz yesterday, they asked him about what Ogle said. Ted's like, I'm a big believer that you let two, you know, consenting adults live their life. That's Ted Cruz.
1: Well, I think there's a little bit of a problem from the fact that, you know, gay marriage is brought such destruction upon the country, and it's, you know, it's allowed for invasions, it's allowed for us to lose our banking system to be hacked.
0: Yep.
1: And you know, got two guys out there kissing, you know, that's going to get somebody killed. How does it not?
0: It's the cultural war. You know why? Because it's emotional.
1: And everybody who's taking that seriously, and there's some of you out there right now, I was being facetious.
0: Yes, you have to. It's the culture wars. The Republicans have said this. When all things are even, they're going to win a vast majority of the culture wars. They are. Because they're not insane. I mean, they are insane in some ways. Because that's modern politics. But more and more people are going to where I've been for a while. Let me tell you something. I have had many a talks with many of stations that carry me nationwide. Because they worry you're going to offend somebody. I said, well, they're not my audience. My audience is more independent. They're free thinkers. They're willing to listen to both sides. They're maybe thinking to themselves, am I getting all the story? That's what I want to know. Are you going to get all the story? I want to know. I want to know what Fox has to say. I'm going to go look up what they have to say. I want to know what Huffington Post has to say. I'm going to go look it up. I want to know what everybody has to say so I can piecemeal everything together to find out what the actual truth is and stuff.
15: The line between left and right is merging. You know, like there's something rising out of the middle of that that is.
16: You're talking with Anna Kasparian.
15: Yeah, I love her.
16: It's awesome.
15: I love her.
16: I do too. Well, you know, she's awesome.
15: people think of me as a Republican, but I haven't been a Republican in over 20 years. I was a registered Democrat when I was fresh out of school, and then I was a registered Republican for a few years when I was like right around when I joined Fox News. And then I quickly realized, like, I don't want to wear either of these team jerseys. I'm against both of these guys. And I registered as an independent. I don't know, it was back in like 2004 or someplace around there, which I have been ever since. And I voted for Dems and Republicans. So I'm like, I'm pretty centrist in my politics. Now, my cultural sensibilities are definitely more on the right these days than they used to be. But I share a lot in common with some on the left. So I think something's coming out of the middle that is going to be the future.
0: Yes. And it's the future right now. It is. It used to be a libertarian, but it's not so much a libertarian. Because, again, the cultural side of things, we could sit here, nobody thinks a five-year-old should be able to pick their gender and do any of that stuff. That's where the left loses it, right? Being able to tell everybody, I know he's got a penis, but he can become pregnant because she's a he's a she. That doesn't work. Sorry. Look, if you want to identify as that and you're a grown adult, knock yourself out. You want to go do the full Monty? Good for you. As long as you're not hurting somebody.
1: Most parents wouldn't allow their kids to pick out their breakfast food.
0: No.
1: But they're going to let them pick their so-called gender?
0: Yeah. And that's because of activism and lunacy. That's because of that. I mean, and we recognize that. But for a lot of the other stuff, you know what? I've got some ideas that many people go, oh, my God. I'm like, what do you think about choice? I think women should have right to choose. Up until 12 weeks, right? You can't do it in 12 weeks. Sorry. You've made, 15. You've made your choice at that point in time. I have no problem with it. I don't. It's not my business. That's your business. I'm going to stay out of it. I think a lot of things that people go, oh, like we always talk about weed.
1: Because you got any?
0: No, I don't.
1: You're not holding?
0: No, I'm not
1: holding. Jay, are you holding?
0: Jay's not holding.
1: Oh, okay.
17: No.
0: No. He's
17: in my other pants.
0: Yeah.
1: Well, he brings it up. You got to ask.
0: Yeah. So the reality is that more people are in the center. They maybe have an idea or two that's a little bit left. And I always go back to Kansas. And they gave Kansas, after the whole thing with the Supreme Court and abortion, right? And they're like, oh, my God, Kansas is like, we're going to get it outlawed. And they go, we're going to let everybody vote on it. The buckle of the Bible Belt said, yeah, we're going to keep it legal. I think that's I think if you gave people the right here to choose about weed and abortion, I think the politicians that run the state would be absolutely surprised. And they don't want that. They don't want that because they have to go answer to their donors and their church folk.
1: And they try to pimp their version of what they want the culture to be as if it's actually the people's version.
0: Yes. But yeah. It's all. Yeah. It's the people's version.
1: I'm just representing my folks, man.
0: Yes. You're representing the people that you hang out with who you think will vote for you. You're not representing everybody.
15: It's going to complicate politics in a really probably good way. Not for the existing parties, but there will be, as a result of that emergence, there will be a candidate or more who stand for what's happening there in the middle. That's anti-war and pro-America, America first, actually supports American workers and, bringing back manufacturing, doesn't cede, the job fair to what's happening in China. Like, there's a few issues on which I think we agree, removes culture wars from the discussion. So in other words, the leftists who are there are not trying to cut off the body parts of our children. And the people who are on the right are willing not to make, you must fight with me to stop it as a terms of, whether we can bond together.
1: Mm-hmm.
15: So I don't know. I mean, some of those issues are my pet issues, right? Like I could never vote for somebody who's going to chop off the body parts of children. I could never vote for somebody who's voluntarily sterilizing children or supporting it or the boys and girls sports thing. I can't. So I still will vote Republican. Mm-hmm. But what I'd love to see is a different alternative. And I just think necessity is the mother of all invention, and someone will come.
0: And I think it's going to happen. People are sick and tired of it. They are. And, like she talked about, what we've talked about forever is everybody has a test, right? They got a litmus test to make sure that you, sir, can you pass the purity test for my group?
1: No, I can't, and I really admit it.
0: Yeah, and by the way, no. I don't want somebody in my group where we all think exactly the same. Because what ends up happening is that power goes to everybody's head, and that's when they get things like, you know, Roots banned from the library.
1: Probably the most accurate telling of that part of our history, but we can't have that. We got to get rid of that.
0: Yes.
1: People can't see that.
0: Yeah. Yes, that's it. Some people want to rewrite history. Other people want to eliminate history.
1: I mean, there was a very thin margin of slaveholders in this country, so it's not like you can look at Roots and go, oh, this was 95% of everybody on the inside our borders, when it wasn't. But the 2% that did hold slaves, a lot of them were treated horrifically.
0: Yes. Yeah. And by the way, the white people that didn't hold slaves, not like they were pals of the slaves, but you know what? They didn't like the rich people either. They didn't.
1: And wasn't one of the earliest slave owners black. In America a black man?
0: Mm-hmm. Yep. Yeah. There was that. Native Americans owned slaves. I mean, it's knowing everything, the culture, understanding stuff. That's great. We need to learn those things.
1: They were taking slaves in battle, right? When they would go against another tribe, and if they defeated them, that the spoils were take some of them as slaves. Is that correct?
0: Yes. Yeah.
1: So it wasn't like we were necessarily pimping black slaves to Indian Americans.
0: Yeah, and some were. You know, some did, but if you were willing to buy it. But at the same time, it's not like the, you know, Native Americans were thrilled with anything the white folks were doing.
1: Yeah.
0: But they also did the same thing to other tribes. You know, everybody acts like we showed up and there was no issues here with Native Americans. Yeah,
1: there was. At peace with the land.
0: Yeah.
1: And the land was as one.
0: No. That the land might have been one, but you know what else was one? That's one part of the land over there that's not ours that I would like, and it's yours, and we're going to come take it. So,
1: split a few heads open, scalp some people.
0: Yeah. And you know, somebody said the middle. It's not the middle. It's not. You know what it is? It's independent thought. It's a wonderful thing. Ask me a question on what it is that I believe, and I'll tell you. But if your thing is, I only believe whatever the president tells me to believe, and I'm going to believe that through and through, and that's all that matters, and I won't question
1: or
0: anything.
1: Or your congressman or your senator.
0: Or your senator or anything.
1: You never believe these people at face value. Always do some research to find out the degree they're lying to you, because they are lying to you.
0: Yeah, their degree. And they're doing it because it's their job. It's their job. All right, coming up, who knows what we got because we ran so long here. Maybe we'll talk a little about George Santos. Got some of your text messages as well. If you missed the show, shame on you, got the podcast. It is the Chad Benson Show, Super Talk 997.
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21: A better life with Dr. Sanjay Gupta.
22: Heart disease is still the leading cause of death here in the United States and around the world. But what if there was something you could do earlier in life to reduce the odds of becoming a statistic? Well, here in the United States, tens of millions of adults already take a statin to lower their cholesterol. But new guidance put out by the American College of Cardiology and the American Heart Association now emphasize that treating high cholesterol sooner could significantly reduce a person's lifetime risk of heart attack or stroke. How early are we talking? In your 30s, believe it or not. Of course, you need to talk to your doctor about whether statins are right for you, but you should know that the evidence is really starting to stack up that shows the earlier you get a jump on reducing lifelong exposure to plaque-causing lipids and lipoproteins, the better the odds are going to be for you. Make sure you get your cholesterol checked. That's the first step. I'm Dr. Sanjay Gupta, helping you live a better life.
4: a new wave of strikes between the U.S. and Iran. Also, Homeland Security, the secretary, getting grilled by House Democrats today. We'll let you know how that went. We'll also get you the latest jobs report. That's all coming up at the top of the hour, which is here on Supertalk 99.7 WTN.
0: Yes, indeed. Oh, my God, it is the top of the hour. Coming up in just a little bit, our buddy Jim Kennedy, Kennedy Institute of Public Policy Research, going to join the program. Talk about yesterday's primaries in California. What's the next step in all of this? He'll do that straight ahead. Chad Benchow, Supertalk 99.7.
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4: 2 p.m. on WTN. I'm Jay Harper with your top stories. A full forecast coming up here momentarily. A new wave of strikes between the U.S. and Iran. The Pentagon says it shot down a bunch of Iranian drones that were targeting U.S. forces in Kuwait. Karen Travers tells us what these attacks may indeed mean for any peace talks.
23: This has been a ceasefire for weeks now, but the strikes have been going back and forth between the U.S. and Iran. But this is targeting a passenger air terminal there at an airport. And so we haven't heard directly from the president and the White House on this yet. But, you know, they have certainly indicated that, in their view, the ceasefire has been holding, even as the president has said recently that it was on life support.
4: Today, Homeland Security Secretary Mark Wayne Mullen answered questions from the House Homeland Security Committee. ICE enforcement operations took up most of the questioning. Democratic Congressman Lou Correa of California asking Mullen whether he was committed to restart protections for DACA recipients.
24: Let's work on that.
25: I'll work with you on it, but it has to
24: be. And even the President Trump, I believe, supports this. So let's work on this.
25: Congressman, I will work on it, but I will still go back. The fastest way to fix this problem is for Congress to pass something on this. We've been talking. How long have you been in Congress, and how long have I been? I was in Congress.
24: This is an issue. The last years. Time we did this issue, immigration reform, times. Ronald Reagan was president. But DACA, we can do this like overnight.
4: Private sector hiring, it looks like it is rebounding a good bit in the latest jobs report.
26: The ADP National Employment Report counted a record 122,000 new positions created in May, with employers of all sizes hiring. ADP says small companies, those with fewer than 20 employees, accounted for 49,000 of the new jobs, easily outpacing companies with over 500 workers.
4: That's ABC's Jim Ryan. Back here in Nashville, Metro Council approved the first reading of a proposal that restricts where data centers can be built and create buffer zones between those centers and homes, schools, churches, and the like. Channel 4's Joylynn Bukovac on what council did not get to last night.
27: A separate proposal that would have temporarily paused a new data center development failed to advance after council members objected to suspending the rules for the late filed bill.
4: She went on to report that council will continue to talk about these centers in the weeks ahead. That's the latest news. We've got weather coming up. I'm Jay Harper, WTN News.
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10: I'm WSMV4 First Alert meteorologist Stefano DiPietro. A warm and sunny day today. Temperatures low to mid-80s this afternoon. We'll drop down to near 60 for the overnight low tonight under a mostly clear sky. Tomorrow, a repeat day. Plenty of sunshine. Temperatures are once again in the mid-80s.

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2: So we do not know yet if Spencer Pratt and Steve Hilton will advance as Republicans into their various races. It currently looks like it, but there is always that opportunity. California has a unique way to somehow find a lot of Democratic votes when they do the final counts after all of the election day stuff is counted, and actually after all the mail-in ballots are counted, they still seem to find some more votes. So it'll be a couple of weeks. It looks pretty solid because with about 5%, with at least 5% up for Hilton and Pratt, it looks like they will probably advance. But until we get to July 10th, I would not say anything is certain in California.
3: You know, it's interesting because I know they've already moved Karen Bass on, and I feel like that Pratt is going to make it. I feel like he's going to get through. The one thing that's interesting is I'm telling you, man, if I'm him, I go, I'll hire some people already who already know how to maneuver in and around City Hall. Because for those of you guys who don't know, just because even if Spencer Pratt wins, even if Steve Hilton wins, the uphill battle is massive because the power that they're going to have is very, very limited.
2: Yeah. LA has got a very liberal city council. It is composed of about 10 Democrats and about 6 DSA, Democratic Socialists of America members. So it is very left-leaning. One of the best things, I mean, I think that's a good idea that you've had. I wouldn't be surprised if Pratt's already begun lining that up. Probably the best guy, and you know the name pretty well, I would think Rick Caruso. If you could get him on board as an advisor, I think that would certainly give him a big stamp of approval by the building people in Los Angeles. Rick Caruso is a guy that ran for mayor previously and lost to Karen Bass. And many thought that he would run again based upon how bad Bass had done, but he chose not to. There was rumors he might run for governor of California also, and he chose not to do that. So he would be a great name for Pratt to bring on board as far as making him a more serious candidate, because that's kind of the biggest gripe. Most people are saying that Karen Bass should get the job again because she's done such a bang-up job. But they're basically saying, well, we can't vote for Pratt, so we don't really have a choice. We have to vote for Bass. Bringing Caruso on board, I think, would be a pretty good coup for him.
3: Absolutely. And then when you talk about what's going on with, Hilton, for those of you who don't know, he's a Brit. He has got a lot of people are interested and kind of excited. He hasn't done a crazy campaign. He's done a solid campaign. He's a smart guy. I like a lot of what he brings out there, in California, because California is, let's be real, as far as the money side of things goes, the fourth largest economy on the planet. So it's an important state. But even if he wins, I mean, they've got a super majority. They could crush his soul like they did with Arnold.
2: Yeah, and it really isn't going to matter who gets elected governor if it's a Republican, for sure, because they're going to have to deal with the state legislature, which is pretty close to the LA City Council as far as the left is. I mean, the current big bill that they're running through is a bill to ban non-OEM tires because they are inefficient and they lead to the climate problem. Before that, they were working on a bill to prevent any negative information on the high-speed rail project, which has become a $200 billion boondoggle in California. And yes, I did say $200 billion, not $200 million boondoggle. They've worked on a bill to make sure that bad information will not be released on that. It'll be improper for them to release that. So, yeah, there's a lot of crazy things that go on. For Hilton has run a really good campaign. He was able to get a lot of the Republicans to coalesce around him, and he looks like he's going to make in the runoff again. We won't know until July 10th, but the fact he's got about a 6.5% lead on Tom Steyer, the last I checked this morning on the results from the California Secretary of State. But remember, Tom Steyer spent over $210 million on his election. At this point, he hasn't even gotten down to $200 per vote that he's paid for with all of his campaign contributions from himself. So, again, until it's rounded out, we don't really know that Hilton's going to make it, but it looks pretty good right now.
3: Talking to Jim Kennedy, Kennedy Institute Public Policy Research. You can follow him on the old Twitter, at Righty Jim, and check out the Midterm Mondays, a bunch of other stuff that you got going on out there, and you've got your show and stuff that you do. Hey, Jim, you and I, we both grew up in Southern California, and I try to explain to people, look, California used to not be as crazy as it is now. We expect that there's always going to be some crazy, and we need certain states, but it is the petri dish for a lot of things, and it exports a lot of crazy, which is unfortunate. But also, when I was a kid growing up, man,

0: Today, take somebody to Skid Row on your way to Hollywood. Now, Skid Row is every block.
1: Yeah, no, it's become much worse. I remember as a little kid, going down Skid Row. I don't remember why I was down there with my mother, but we'd gone down there, and there was, it was basically just older gentlemen that were down their luck that most of them had a drinking problem. I don't think there was much drugs down there. But yeah, California's always been quirky. I mean, remember, we were named the Golden State for a reason. I think a lot of that luster has come off of the Golden State, and hopefully there'll be an opportunity to get it back again. But we have been the leaders in many things, and that's kind of why it's scary on both ends. One, that you've got someone like Gavin Newsom has got eyes on running for the presidency in 2028, and some of the crazy policies that he's helped implement in the state, wanting to export that, shall we say, nationwide. And the same thing with L.A. as being one of the second largest city in America, some of the stuff being exported there. From us. So yeah, no, it's definitely changed from what it was. Remember, the Democrats have run effectively the state, other than the governor's mansion, for the last 50 years. They've had control of the state assembly, and most of that time they've had control of the state Senate. A couple of periods of Republicans have been in control, and again, the majority of the governors have been Democrats. So they've pretty much, are responsible for this downturn in California with the homelessness. We lost $30 billion to EDD fraud, employment fraud during the COVID crisis. We got $200 billion they're trying to spend on the crazy train. So there's a lot of bad ideas coming out of California right now, and hopefully we're getting somewhere near the bottom to where we can reverse that and begin to climb back up to being the Golden State and getting rid of some of the crazy Democrat policies.
0: You know, it's funny as you talk about the crazy train, all that kind of stuff. It is so insane. I remember when that was on the ballot. And this is why we talk about with Freddie, and you listen to here, Freddie O'Connell, he was super excited. I remember listening to Matt for one of the first times he was talking to Freddie. He was trying to get Freddie to tell him how much the train was going to cost. Well, if it's a quarter cent here and a half cent, how much is the final thing? Because you know this as much as anybody else. If they say it's a billion, it's four. If they say it's four, it's 24. And it's never finished on time.
1: Yeah, it was proposed to be, I believe, under $20 billion, and it would have been done by 2021. Well, clearly we're in 2026. They have not laid a piece of track yet on it, and they are about $15 billion into it without a piece of track being laid. And at this point, best case scenarios, maybe sometime in the early 2030s, there will be a route between Modesto and Bakersfield, which, as far as I know in California, those are two towns people want to get out of, not go to.
0: That's right. No doubt. Okay, last question. Jim Kenney, Kenney Institute of Public Policy Research. Follow him at Righty Jim on the old X. Your gut feeling, Hilton, does he get through? Pratt, does he get through? Hilton, I think he's going to have an uphill battle because it's a statewide thing. But Pratt, I think, can actually do this if he's got 5 months and he surrounds himself with good people. What do you think?
1: Yeah, I think that's possible. I do think both of them will make it through. The numbers I was looking at from the last poll, they had me concerned. But the fact they both got solid 5-point-plus leads on their opponents makes me a little bit more optimistic this morning on it. But as far as them getting through, I'm afraid unless there's something dramatically happens in the statewide race, I see Hilton going down 60-40, as unfortunately almost every Republican who's run statewide in the last 20 years has. I mean, it's not funny. It's sad, but that is the situation in California. Maybe he'll be able to get to 42% because they're not happy with Becerra. But basically, I don't see where he's going to be able to pull something off. I hope he can, but unless something changes dramatically, he won't be able to. And Pratt's a different story because so many people are so unhappy with L.A. L.A. is like 5 years ahead in the decline than the rest of the state of California. You can either thank Karen Bass for that. You can thank the city council and their liberal leanings on that for that. But we are a little bit ahead on that, and we may be getting close to rock bottom. And like you said, if Pratt can line himself up with some good people like Caruso and some others in LA that have respectability across and give him credence and give him credit, then that there's a possibility he can pull it up. Because I don't know of anybody who wanted to vote for Karen Bass. They were basically voting because they did not like Spencer Pratt, or they voted for Nithya Ramani because they thought that she was going to be, and I'm putting this in quotes, the change agent to fix California, to fix Los Angeles, and all she would do probably is make it worse because she's famous for her very enlightened line of when there was a rash of catalytic converter thefts a few years ago in Southern California, that she wanted to blame Toyota because Toyota made them too easy to steal, and the criminals were just victims of systematic racism or doing all they could to basically stay alive. So that didn't get her a lot of credit. It kind of showed you what she really is and what her political beliefs really are. So I would say of the two, I would give Pratt the better chance being able to pull something off, but still, you know, either there's 1.2 million Democrats registered in the city of LA and about 360,000 Republicans. So he's got to swing a lot of votes to be able to make that happen. But there are a lot of very, very angry people in Los Angeles, and there is a chance, I think, that he can do it. Plus, Karen Bass has 5 months to screw up even more, and I would definitely not put that out of her realm of possibility to do.
0: Right on, brother. Jim Kennedy, Kennedy Institute of Public Policy Research, talking about what's going on in California. Appreciate you coming on, man. And you guys want to follow Matt Righty Jen? I'll talk to you soon, man.
1: Thanks, Chad.
0: It is she'll do something crazy. She'll screw up. Don't worry. That's going to happen again. And he's got some time to do stuff. And if he surrounds himself with good people, that's the way to go. And he lifts if he can lift the people in Southern California by going out there, and that's what you got to do. And this should be a message for everybody. Republicans, really pay attention to this. And I remember going to the 2016 convention, and I was talking to Rance Priebus, who at the time was running the Republican Party. And I said, man, I'm looking around here. And you know, the joke was that it looked like an Abercrombie and Fitch kind of place. There was like three brothers. Lots of, you know, it looked like it was straight out of Cape Cod. And I was telling him that. And he goes, and I said, well, what do you do to go and say, hey, how do we bring African-Americans into the Republican Party? What do we do? And he said, you know what? We put our message out there. If they want us, they can find us. I'm like, that doesn't work. Pratt going out, going into the inner city, doing what he was doing, going to the barbecues, talking to people, going, you guys don't like this, right? You don't want crime here. You want opportunity here. What do you have to lose? Honestly. What do you have to lose? That should be his platform. What do you have to lose? Because you've already lost pretty much everything. You got people crapping in the street. You got people pissing in the street. You've got, you can't go anywhere without being accosted in certain parts. You've turned one of the most amazing cities into a clown show. And the people that do it, they live where? They live behind big gates. Big gates. So let's do this right. Let's do it right. And what do you got to lose? That's where I would go. Will he do that? We'll see. We'll see if he gets through. I think he will. But I think he's got a much better shot. But it's going to be interesting, too, to see how much he can raise his, you know, his level. Because right now he's kind of he's got to stay on fire if he does get through. Isn't it funny, though, how long it's going to take? Yeah, we should have this done by December. And we'll find out who's going to be in the runoff.
2: We should have the primaries all settled up and boxed in right after the general election.
0: Who's counting this? We only do the union. We only do a couple a day because then we got to sit down. We got to relax. We got breaks.
2: Everybody's got to have their grape juice. Yeah. It has to be Welch's.
0: Yeah.
2: Union rules.
0: Welch's, baby. Welch's. All right. Coming up, a little White Woman Wednesday. We also have One Hit Wonder Wednesday. How are we doing right now? How am I doing? That's really what I care about. I think Jay's running away with it, right? God, he is. Getting our butts kicked, man. That's not right. That's not right. I want to win. I need to win, and I am nowhere near winning. And you can go and vote on you. Oh, my Lord. I'm getting crushed. Jay's winning.
3: Yes, I'm getting the Ken Weaver sympathy vote. I think there's some spillover there.
0: No, yeah, there might be. You're at the point where you're close to beating both of us combined.
3: That's right. No runoff necessary.
0: No runoff indeed. All right, coming up, a little White Woman Wednesday, among other things. Chad Benchow, Super Talk. No, no, no.
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3: Coming up at the bottom of the hour, new details on how a hostage standoff ended in Bakersfield, California. Also, Chad and his guest have been talking about this issue, among others, and that is the L.A. mayoral race. We'll have kind of where that stands, at least the latest info on that from ABC. That's all coming up at the bottom of the hour on Supertalk 99.7 WTN.
0: Oh, kids and kittens. Boys and girls, friends of all, let's talk about the white ladies.
6: It's White Woman Wednesday. She's saving the world in a threadbare.
0: I love somebody asked on the, what's the white woman thing? Who's Kylie? Who's Jess? So these are women that we find, that we play, who are uber progressive, and they love to scold us. To educate us. This is what white progressive women like to do, right? They've never, ever not been a victim, even though they're not a victim. But sometimes we don't have to just poke fun at Jess and the likes. Sometimes we can go global. And this was an actual white woman and another white woman in Australia, part of their politics, having conversations about, are you ready for it? What's a man?
7: I'm very confused. A biological male can't become pregnant.
8: But the grounds of pregnancy includes potential pregnancy as well as pregnancy.
7: But if they can't become pregnant, how can you then become potentially pregnant?
8: It's about the unlawful treatment by the employer. If someone is treated unfairly on the basis of pregnancy or potential pregnancy, then that is unlawful discrimination on the basis of pregnancy.
7: So if a bloke came in and they said, are you going to have children? Which is the same question, really. And he said, oh, yeah, maybe. Are you saying that he could also claim that ground?
8: If he didn't receive the job because...
7: But they can't get pregnant.
8: No, not a man who is seeking a position, then it's not going to apply to a man.
7: But how, they're both biological men. It makes no sense. A biological man, you stated before, a biological man can't get pregnant, am I correct? Because if I'm not, I've got to go back to school. I seriously do, because I missed that lesson in biology. I went to a convent school, the nuns may not have told me about it. But you said a biological man can't get pregnant.
8: That's correct, Senator. But someone who is a trans woman may be assumed to be pregnant or to be able to be pregnant.
7: So what stops a man putting on a dress, walking in, and claiming the protections? He's now a woman. You've admitted that.
0: That is everything why the left is crazy globally.
2: Shooty hoops and fruity loops.
0: So true. And they were discussing the fact that, so if you are biologically a male, but gender, right? This gender's a construct. Okay, whatever. And you could potentially get pregnant based on your wish casting of whether or not you identify as a woman. So therefore, if I identify as a woman, that must mean I am a woman. Therefore, I could get pregnant. Just leave the twigs and berries out and the fact that I don't have a womb or a vagina. So you have to treat them as if they could get pregnant.
2: Yeah, I'm not going to, but I'll go ahead and take my maternity leave.
0: Yeah, that's kind of the way that they played it. And see, it's not just us that have lunacy. You know who doesn't have this stuff? Places around the globe that are hungry and broke and trying to survive every day, or where there's war-torn issues. Not saying there isn't some stuff, you know, going on, that somebody's gay or this and the other, but this kind of lunacy doesn't happen. And you know why this lunacy happens? Because we have it so good in this country with the freedoms. We have it so good in this country with opportunities to allow people to be free and do whatever else. It's a privilege to pretend to be, you know, and you may truly believe it. And again, knock yourself out. As long as you're over 18 and you're not hurting anybody, I don't care what you do, how you identify. As long as you don't force people to play into your insanity or else.
2: Well, if you're a trans man, though, and you're living in Ukraine, shouldn't you be called up to serve?
0: Yeah, absolutely.
2: Or in Russia. I mean, they're running out of guys.
0: They are running out of guys. It's getting really bad over there. Really bad. They're running out of everything. And it's getting so bad that he can't even hide it anymore, like how the downturn has come. And Ukraine is just doing what all they ever had to do was survive. And now they're thriving.
2: He's bringing home planes full of bodies.
0: Yep.
2: And that right there shows his first problem. His second problem is trying to get more people to go back up to the front line. And his third problem is that Ukraine has figured out how to whack him inside his own country with on important bases and structures and infrastructure.
0: Yeah. The drones changed everything and how fast they changed it. And the way that they were able to flip that switch was amazing. But what stopped them in Afghanistan and their adventure wasn't the dead bodies. It was the dead bodies' families, the mothers in particular, who said they had had enough. They weren't sending their kids off to some foreign land to die. They had had enough.
2: And culturally, Russians tend to have, you know, more than one child.
0: Yes.
2: And, you know, you tell a woman, well, okay, your oldest has to come up and serve. And then 6 months later, well, we're going to need the next guy down the line, too. And then they come back for the third guy, and she's pretty much like, screw you.
0: Mm-hmm.
2: Killing my family here.
0: Yeah. And they took the street. The mothers took to the street against what was going on in Afghanistan. They took to the street because they did not, they were over it. They were. And it's starting to happen. The numbers are going down. He can't fight anymore. You're actually getting criticism even on the channels that were terrified to say anything against him because they don't see an end in sight and they don't see a win in sight. And he's also feeling the pressure because he's got to have at least 25 taste testers at this point in time.
2: Oh, yeah. Easily.
0: Yeah. Yeah, you would think. You would think. All right, coming up, One Hit Wonder Wednesday. Who will win? Three enter. One takes the belt. Jay in for Ken. Bell, Trended, Fend, and me bringing up the caboose. Chad Benson Show, Super Talk 99.7.
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3: 32 minutes past 2 o'clock. I'm Jay Harper with your top stories. A full weather forecast is mere moments away. New details on how a hostage standoff ended in a Chase Bank building in Bakersfield, California early this morning. ABC's Alex Stone is in California.
9: After over 15 hours of holding hostages inside the bank building, initially 10 hostages, but over the hours, two were released. Eventually, the FBI's elite hostage rescue team moved in out of fears that 41-year-old Anthony Searles Harris was becoming erratic and one hostage needed medication for diabetes. They moved in, killing Searles Harris and rescuing the hostages. The FBI's Sid Patel.
10: He was no stranger to law enforcement and has a criminal history of using weapons to commit violent offenses.
9: Police believe Searles Harris wanted to target the bank but actually went to the wrong floor of the building and held employees of Kern County Schools Superintendent's Office. Alex Stone, ABC News.
3: Also out in California, Los Angeles, the mayor's race there. Well, it appears that Karen Bass will be moving on to a runoff following the primary yesterday. It's still not quite clear who she'll be running against. We hear now from ABC's Avery Harper with more.
11: When you look at the vote count, and at last check, Karen Bass was at about 35% of the vote. Spencer Pratt was just behind her at about 30. And then that progressive councilwoman, Nithya Raman, she was at about 22% of the vote. There's a little bit of a quirk in California in that votes will still be counted as long as they are postmarked by Election Day and they are received within 7 days of Election Day. So it could be a while before we actually know who is going to go up against Karen Bass.
3: Back here in Middle Tennessee, we actually had a super texter kind of let us in on what was going on here. And in following up on it, authorities in Laverne, they are investigating a reported shooting in the area of Waldron Road and Centerpoint Drive. There's some speculation this could be a road rage issue. The Laverne Police Department, they went on social media around 1 o'clock today to announce that officers, detectives, and other emergency personnel were at the scene investigating this incident. TDOT SmartWay cameras, they did show a big law enforcement presence in that area off of I-24 near that Waldron Road exit. However, no other details have been released at this time. And when looking at those cameras now, there is no law enforcement presence there currently. So we're still awaiting details on just exactly what that was all about. That is the latest news. We've got weather coming up. I'm Jay Harper, WTN News.
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12: I'm WSMV4 First Alert Meteorologist Stefano DiPietro. A warm and sunny day today. Temperatures low to mid-80s this afternoon. We'll drop down to near 60 for the overnight low tonight under a mostly clear sky. Tomorrow, a repeat day. Plenty of sunshine. Temperatures are once again in the mid-80s. We'll stay in the mid-80s on Friday, mix in a few clouds, but still the sunshine wins out the day. Saturday, very warm. and more humid. Upper 80s, we may try to make a push near 90. Few more clouds mix in, but sunshine wins out otherwise once again. Sunday, look for a few rain showers throughout the day.
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0: So we do it every week. It's called One Hit Wonder Wednesday. This is where we all break down a one hit wonder. Top to bottom, we have a little bit of fun. We give you a backstory of the song. Then you guys decide who had the best of the one hit wonders. Then whoever wins that via the voting gets to win the belt. Last week, our good buddy and yours, Bell, he won it.
2: What did I win with?
0: What did you win with last week?
2: Can't remember.
0: God, man. Drugs are bad.
2: Melatonin, especially.
0: The Tonys are bad.
2: Jay's in front with Buster Poindexter. He's at 45. And you and I are tied for second place with 28% on Matthew Wilder, Break My Stride, and Vapors Turning Japanese.
0: That's right. So if you guys don't know the songs, we're going to play a bit of those songs so you guys can get a feel of what those things are. Shall we get to it, baby?
13: Now it's time for another edition of One Hit Wonder Wednesday. You may not remember the name of the band.
14: Ho, ho, ho, it's magic.
13: But you definitely know the song.
14: Come, my lady, come, come, my lady, you're my butterfly. Stacey's mom has got it going on.
15: Keep it from this prison.
13: This is One Hit Wonder Wednesday.
0: All right, One Hit Wonder Wednesday. We will start this time with you, Monsieur Jay. Is Jay there? Did we lose Jay?
3: Yeah, and I'm here. Hang on.
0: Okay, he's here.
3: All right.
0: Jay is filling in for Ken.
3: All right, Buster Poindexter, otherwise known as, what was it, David Johansen?
2: Yes.
3: That was his real name.
16: What to do?
3: 1982 hit, did better on the dance charts, but, you know, it's kind of one of those songs, and Bell can kind of understand this. I mean, during my MCA Records days, I mean, there were songs that maybe for various reasons didn't do as well on the charts as they were popular, you know what I mean, due to other various reasons. I think this is one of those songs that probably was more popular than the charts would suggest.
0: And as we said earlier, it is very popular if you go on any cruise anywhere in the world. It is alive and well.
2: Or if the cops are driving by and have their window down, you'll probably hear in their car.
0: No, not hot box boxing. That David Johansen, a.k.a. Buster Poindexter, a.k.a. Ghost of Christmas.
2: I think he was really, he did a really good job of reinventing himself. Because he knew he wasn't going back to the Dolls. That wasn't going to be brought back together. And he had to figure out something if he wanted to stay in the business. And what he did turned out to work really well.
0: It did. It worked out very, very well. You had Johnny Thunders, Sylvian, Jerry Nolan, Arthur Kane, and David Johansen that were the Bells.
2: When did
0: the New York City Dolls?
2: When did Johnny die?
0: Johnny Thunder died in 91 at 38.
2: Yeah, that was a big deal for a lot of punk leaning artists.
0: Yes.
2: And Duff McKagan from Guns N' Roses was very much influenced by Johnny.
0: There's a lot of people that were in the Bells. I mean, the Dolls. You know, who was also a big one around? Wasn't Andy Warhol did a lot of stuff with them? Just did stuff with them. So it was kind of that time, you know?
2: Maybe he was part of their marketing team or something. I don't know.
0: He's like, would you guys like a bunch of pictures? I painted Campbell's soup with, you know, a Marilyn Monroe. Might be worth something. I don't know.
2: I'm going to put Marilyn Monroe on a can of Chunky.
0: That would be us. Great value.
3: You know, we had mentioned how David Johansen, a.k.a. Buster Poindexter, the man died about a year ago. He was 75.
0: Yeah.
3: Yeah, I didn't think he was.
0: February of last year.
3: Yeah, I didn't think he was that old.
2: Didn't he have lung cancer?
3: Brain cancer.
2: Brain cancer.
3: Yeah.
0: Oh, God, he was great. He was. And I just, if you guys, if you're like, who, just go watch Scrooged. He is the ghost of Christmas past. It is, he's so funny in that.
2: And if you're interested in the Dolls as a music group, check them out on YouTube because they are very much a band's band.
0: Yes.
2: They're one of those bands that so many other bands claim to have been influenced by.
0: CBGBs, it was that influence they had on all, like the Ramones and stuff like that. It's just huge, massive. All right, what do you have for us here today? The TikTok favorite for the kids from the last couple of years.

0: Mr. Matthew Wilder with his only hit that broke the top 10. It actually became a top 5 hit and then started its downward trajectory after that with Break My Stride.
1: Yeah. That is the interesting thing about that is my kids like that song. And the reason they like it is because of TikTok. TikTok brought it back. Last year, they all thought it was great because it was in the shorts. You had a chance to ever break your stride for Matthew Wiener. By the way, that's his real name.
0: And it's an interesting thing the way that TikTok can give a song a whole new life to a brand new demographic who has never heard it before.
1: Yeah. Oh, absolutely.
0: Whereas if you were trying to do that while it was a new record, you'd be looking for a sync with a television show or a movie or something like that. And that was just to get the original recording of it off the ground. And now these kids are discovering this stuff and turning the exact same song that was once on the charts into viral.
1: Yeah, and they absolutely love it. Just like, you know, what's the show? Stranger Things, you know, running up that hill, you know?
0: And
1: Kate Bush.
0: And Master of Puppets.
1: Yeah, oh, big time, but... You couldn't escape it on TikTok last year. You know, it was like, oh my, was it M Music or they had that one, you know, pop music.
0: Yeah, by M.
1: Yeah, that was big too last year. Big, huge. For me, my one hit wonder comes from 1980. Band called The Vapors. The song, culturally insensitive. Now, back then, it meant something different than what a lot of people

0: The myth about the song for years was it was about pleasuring oneself, if you will, and that's not what it meant. It was about angst, the youth. It's 1980 when it came out. Cold War was hot, if you will, and it was about the worry of, you know, teenage anxiety, stuff that was going on, you know, and the whole thing was, the guy who wrote it said, look, it's about waking up one day then, you know, getting through all the stuff and then not really recognizing who you are. Not about the other thing. But the other thing's great for the myth.
1: Well, and I also, when I first heard this and going forward, I always thought the band, from the sound of what they were doing, had the potential to become bigger, and it just never happened.
0: It never happened. They were part of a mod new wave revival, kind of, and there was a band called The Jam, which is arguably maybe my favorite band in the world, and Paul Weller and all this stuff, and they ended up helping them produce this album, but they just never did anything else with it. And the only reason it was really popular, because of MTV.
1: Yeah.
0: You know, it got it. It was one of the first videos out there, and there was only about 200 videos in total, and most of them they didn't play. And so this thing became massive, but it also, because of turning Japanese, it became culturally insensitive, which has to suck because you think, man, well, that was my money train.
1: Back then, if you got an video onto MTV's playlist, you were pretty much assured something was going to happen because they had so few to choose from that the ones they did have got rotated like mad.
0: Like mad. I mean, and sometimes there was so limited amounts of videos. They would play just like, you know, the top 40, they'd play it twice in an hour. And videos were big, if you guys remember, like when, especially Duran Duran, who was the first group, I think, that took videos and they built their entire career around their look, even though musically they were great. They still, but it would, hey, tomorrow night, dude, Duran Duran's new, you know, Hungry Like the Wolf video is coming. You guys going to watch it? Like everybody come to school and talk about it the next day. Which was awesome.
1: Everybody knows that the Buggles were the first artist to ever be played on MTV.
0: Yes.
1: With their song Video Killed the Radio Star.
0: Yeah.
1: What was the second artist?
0: Oh, the second artist.
1: And her song.
0: God. That was, and it's a, is it Pat Benatar's
1: name? Yes. With You Better Run.
0: Really?
1: Yep.
0: Wow, I threw that out there.
1: Isn't it funny how everybody remembers it, you if you're first, and if you're second, it's a little, you have to look it up.
0: Yeah, you got to look it up. You're like, who? What? It doesn't matter. You weren't it. You weren't the first one. You weren't the first. Hmm? All right, guys. Now you guys go and vote. We'll let you know who the winner is coming up. We got Matt as we wrap up the show on this beautiful hump day. Chad Benson, Super Talk 99.7.
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0: Oh, talk to me, Goose.
5: Hello.
0: What's up, brother? How
5: Hi.
0: Are you? What's going on?
5: I love the way that, you know, Jackson's little board in there that Dan Mandis brought in here.
0: Yeah.
5: And I'm leaving it over there just to see how long it stays over there because Mandis brought it in here. But that's okay. That's no big deal.
0: Mandis it, though, right?
5: No. A listener made that for Jackson, and it's all of his nicknames and the, you know, the T's for UT or whatever.
0: What's this one?
5: It's Action Jack. Well, I don't know. What is that?
0: So you got?
5: You got Jackson Williams, Action okay. Jackson, Reaction Jackson, Y2J, J Willie.
0: Okay.
5: We used to call him Truffle Butter, but then somebody told me to look that up on Urban Dictionary, so we don't do that anymore.
0: You don't want to
1: is
0: do
1: this,
0: that?
1: Is do this that turkey hat in here? Is that from the same listener?
5: No, that's from Mr. Bill in Hendersonville. This one's from Mike.
1: It's got all his nicknames listed on it.
0: Oh, my yeah. Truffle Butter is spectacular. Yeah, don't look that up, people.
5: Yeah, don't look it up. I mean, I thought it was just butter. I thought it was just type of butter. Yeah. I thought it was butter with truffles in it. It's not. And so, yeah, so there you go.
0: That's why we call him the Dirty Carlos in there.
5: But I love the way that they burned the wood in that. It's I love that burned wood smell.
0: Yeah.
5: I'm a pyro, you know.
0: You are a pyro?
5: Oh, yeah. I'm a pyro.
0: Usually, pyros... Sometimes they end up being serial killers, right? They like that kind of stuff.
5: Sometimes not. Sometimes
0: stuff burn.
5: Sometimes I just like to watch the world burn.
0: That's okay.
5: You know?
0: I think a lot of people, you know what? People always say, you know, save your drama for your mama. People, drama's bad, but drama's okay if it's not your drama. You can kind of watch it.
5: People claim they don't like drama, but they love it.
0: Yeah. Yeah. People like drama.
5: Oh, my goodness.
0: They like watching the drama. Like if it's their life and it's falling apart and everything's being made harder, but that they don't like that.
5: There's a reason soap operas are popular, right? And we've replaced soap operas for online social media based drama, right?
0: 100%.
5: I mean, Candace Owens doesn't have 8 million followers because they all believe that crap.
0: No, everybody likes.
5: They're there for the drama.
0: They're there for the drama. Yeah, that's the reason. The reason wrestling is what it is isn't because guys wrestle, they do the neat stuff. That's athletic and fun. It's the drama that brings you there.
5: That's right.
0: There's a reason that boxers say horrible things about each other because it's the drama that sells the fight.
5: You know, you bring up a good point. And for a long time, in like the wrestling example, for a long time, they were of the belief, man, if they don't think this is real, they won't come. They won't.
0: Yeah.
5: And at some point, they realized, no, it doesn't matter. They don't care whether it's real or not.
0: Yeah.
5: They're here for the drama one way or the other.
0: They know it's not real the way that everybody... They understand that they're not getting punched totally in the face.
5: Right.
0: The athletic stuff is real, but they come here because they want to see you fight in the hallway. They want to see you argue over girlfriends, and right. they want that.
5: And they don't. And the people that want it, the people that gravitated to it, you know, years ago. I think years ago, the people that were orchestrating it thought, well, we've got to maintain the illusion that this is real.
0: Yes.
5: And now everyone knows it's not real. It's performative, but nobody cares.
0: No, nobody cares.
5: We just like it.
0: Yeah, nobody cares. And when you watch, it's funny because my little brother follows, I mean, he lives for wrestling. And whenever we talk about it, he always talks about the stuff that has nothing to do with who won the match. The stuff that happened before, who did this, whose team did right. what. That's what it's all about.
5: Right.
1: I would never watch it until they admitted it was performative. I thought, you're intentionally lying to me, and you want me to be a customer?
5: Right.
1: No.
5: Right, right. I'm willing to consume your trash entertainment, but don't treat me like Boo Boo the Fool.
0: Yeah, that's right. It's male soap opera. That's what it is.
1: And if you think about it, it combines sporting event with rock concert, with soap opera, with
0: hot chicks,
1: live theater.
5: It's a lot of hot chicks.
0: A lot of hot chicks.
5: Yeah. That could beat you up.
0: Yeah, absolutely.
5: Most of them.
0: A lot of them. There's a lot of them.
5: What?
0: Sure.
5: What? What? What? What? Oh, that like guy. That. Ooh. Did you hear me? He went, oh, I like that.
0: He's a big fan of China. What are you talking about today? You said, "Oh, I'm excited about this." Well, something about Andy Ogles.
5: You know, we've got to talk about. I mean, we're going to talk about Andy Ogles, and I'm going to expose for those who have never heard my theory about Richard Nixon. I call it the Nixon Doctrine.
0: Yeah,
5: this has been well repeated. And I mean, I've been doing it for 25 years for a long, long time. The Nixon Doctrine. It's not what you do; it's what you do to try to cover up what you do. That gets you in the spot of bother. And I think Andy's attempted cover up of the tweet that he now says he didn't make it doesn't pass the smell test. We're going to talk about it.
0: No, it is never, it's never about the crime. It's always about the cover up that gets you in trouble.
5: That's right.
0: Matt, straight ahead, you guys have a good one. Well, I think Jay won today. He was kicking our butts. He got the best song.
5: What was it?
0: Hot.
1: He won by 42.
5: Ole.
1: Yeah. Jay won by 42. I won. It was second by 31, and you were third at 26.
5: Jay first, you last.
0: Right. That's right. You guys have a good one.
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9: It is 3 p.m., and I'm Jay Harper with your top stories. We'll get you a weather forecast. We will also get you the first traffic report of the afternoon. A CEO is under arrest in Newport Beach, California, accused of illegally selling U.S. computer technology to Iran. Here's ABC's Alex Stone.
10: He is a CEO of an Iran-based technology company. Federal agents have been seen at his $35 million mansion in Newport Beach, California. Federal prosecutors say Gomi has been illegally selling U.S. computer technology to the Iranian government. They say he was acquiring sophisticated networking, security, and encryption equipment and was selling it to Iranian customers, including for the Iranian regime's nuclear and military needs. He allegedly moved millions of dollars from Iran accounts into his U.S. bank account. Gomi is charged with conspiracy to violate the International Emergency Economic Powers Act.
9: We now stay in California, where in Sacramento, a man is under arrest and charged for allegedly trying to bring explosive material through the airport security checkpoint over the weekend. If convicted, charges could get him 5 years in the slammer. Once again, we turn to ABC's Alex Stone.
10: 49-year-old Kamani Osiande Jones was allegedly wearing a scarf covering his face and latex gloves on his hands as he tried to go through security at the Sacramento airport. In his carry-on bag, prosecutors say he had an explosive device and lighter capable of lighting the explosive, along with a knife, scissors, blades, an aerosol can, and zip ties. He also allegedly had 5 cell phones, and one of them had a 15-minute timer running and another with a message on it reading, "We will be awaiting your call." Prosecutors say the explosive device was viable and energetic, as they put it, and if it had detonated midair on a plane, it could have been catastrophic.
0: Ford has issued a recall for almost 420,000 of its vehicles due to a seatbelt issue that may result in injury if a crash occurs. Here's Michelle Franson with details on that.
11: The National Highway Traffic Safety Administration says in a report that the recall includes certain Ford Expedition and Lincoln Navigator vehicles with the model years 2018 through 2022. The issue involves seatbelts that could lock inadvertently, not allowing them to retract or extend, and that could raise the risk of a crash. The company says it's aware of one injury. Vehicle owners will receive a notification in the mail about the recall.
0: That is the latest news, traffic, and weather coming up. I'm Jay Harper, WTN News.
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12: How did I lose weight? 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I did. 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
0: Yes, we already have some issues here at 5 minutes past 3 p.m. A crash blocking the left shoulder and part of the left lane, I-24 westbound at Bell Road. Of course, that's coming into the city. 65 southbound. As you approach the downtown split at exit 86, we've picked up a wreck. Also 24 westbound in Antioch before Haywood Lane. A crash reported there. And Donaldson Pike at I-40 near the airport. We've picked up a wreck. I'm Jay Harper.
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13: I'm WSMV4 First Alert Meteorologist Stefano DiPietro. A warm and sunny day today. Temperatures low to mid-80s this afternoon. We'll drop down to near 60 for the overnight low tonight under a mostly clear sky. Tomorrow, a repeat day. Plenty of sunshine. Temperatures are once again in the mid-80s. We'll stay in the mid-80s on Friday, mix in a few clouds, but still the sunshine wins out the day. Saturday, very warm and more humid. Upper 80s, we may try to make a push near 90. Few more clouds mix in, but sunshine wins out otherwise once again. Sunday, look for a few rain showers throughout the day.

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2: 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And then there's, of course, Talk TV, YouTube, Facebook, Twitter, Twitch, and Rumble. YouTube, Facebook, Twitter, Twitch, Rumble. Join us over there, like and subscribe. And as Ken Weaver likes to say, it will cost you absolutely nothing, boys. Yes, I say that for Ken today because Ken is not with us today. Before we get to that, I introduce you to the straw that stirs the proverbial drink. A man that is in most need of some sort of official intro walk-up music. He is the current holder of the Nincompoops in the News crown and trophy. He is the illustrious man of many nicknames, Y2J, Action Jackson, Reaction Jackson, Jay Willie. It's young Jackson Williams, everybody.
3: Oops, I hit the wrong button.
2: What were you going at?
4: I actually think that sounded pretty appropriate.
2: I thought that worked.
4: I did too.
2: Were you going for you were going for Rocky Top, were you? You were going for, there's no question that you were going for. Yeah, you were going for Rocky Top.
4: What's up?
2: It's too late. It's
5: wish
2: too late.
5: That I was on old Rocky Top.
2: Super tight. Sorry, I got distracted over there. I started reading what I was looking at on my screen. What's going on, Jackson?
3: What's up, right? Buddy?
2: Yeah. You hear Jay Harper back there?
3: I do hear Jay Harper.
2: Now, we love Jay. Let's be real clear. We love you, Jay.
4: I mean, not only do the super texters do it, but you guys do it too. Where's Ken? Where's Ken? I love Ken. Ken and I are buddies, man. You know, he calls me at like 7 o'clock this morning, sounding like doo-doo, and said, man, I hate to do this, but I can't do it again today. I'm like, brother, I got you, man.
2: It is not a reflection on how much we love you, the fact that we're worried about Ken. You know what I mean?
4: I totally get it. Totally get it.
2: Well, we're glad you're here.
4: You know, it's like people go to a Yankee game to see Aaron Judge, and they get, J.C. Ascara. I get it, you know?
2: So. Man, that is such a strong pull. I got nothing for you. That's a good pull, right? I mean, yeah, when you go to you plan to go to a Broadway show, and you Matthew Broderick is starring in The Producers on Broadway, and awesome is this going to be?
3: And then you get Andy Dick.
4: Man, gosh, that was the name that I had in my head. That's spooky.
2: You had Andy Dick in your head?
4: Yeah, well,
3: this could go one or two ways, Matt.
4: It's the name I had anyway.
2: I'm so sorry. I just got us into the locker room. We're now 14. Okay.
4: We got, 11 minutes into the show before we went that way.
2: To each their own, I guess. Listen, you're no Andy Dick, Jay Harper. You're no Andy Dick. That's a compliment. You're a good man. You're a good newsman, and we appreciate having you in. I just hate the circumstances because I'm worried about Ken. And I want Ken to feel better. I want him to be better. And I texted with him back and forth, told him that we're thinking about him. And he did say that he was trying to get in with an ear, nose, and throat trying to figure out what's going on.
4: Any of us that have dealt with that vertigo, that is
2: brutal.
4: Yeah, it is, man.
2: But it's debilitating. I mean,
4: I know it.
2: And look, I know it from my experience with my wife in my home.
4: Yep, same here.
2: Yeah, she has them in years, and it's just a recurring issue with vertigo and dizziness and nausea, and it's bad.
4: Yeah,
2: I don't know. You have it, Jay, in your home?
4: I have had it myself from time to time, and learned it was due to some medication I was on. But no, my wife, like yours, I suspect, has had bouts with that.
2: Yeah,
4: she went to a chiropractor once who did something and rattled something around, I think, in her inner ear.
2: Yeah, you can do the crystal thing in the ears.
4: Right.

0: Right. And it helped her.
1: Yeah.
0: Yeah.
1: He's done that. I mean, there's a number of things, a number of ways that you can combat it. So we're thinking about Weaver.
0: Sure.
1: And hopefully he is as right as rain and back tomorrow. But if not, we're thinking about you, buddy. And I hope that you get to feeling better. But he did say that he's working toward getting to an ear, nose, and throat person. So I hope that that makes everything okay. We've lots to get into. There is no greater epitome of everything that's wrong with journalism in America than the reaction to Scott Pelley being fired. I am amazed at the number of people that don't understand that a journalistic operation, a news organization like CBS, NBC, MSNBC, or MS Now, whatever they call themselves, ABC, CBS, did I name them? Yeah. Fox News. These are businesses. And while journalism obviously has ethical standards that they want to abide by, and sadly, many of the left of center organizations have long left the reservation when it comes to those journalistic standards, particularly when it applies to Republican versus Democrat, liberal versus conservative. And Trump just sent them to another orbit, another level, as they put their thumb on the scale and weight the news as they see fit, creating narratives as they see fit. And they've gotten to a stage where they think that it is their courageous and somehow their moral obligation to do this. They truly don't, Scott Pelley truly doesn't understand that he's the problem. And the manner in which he has reacted to all of this is the problem. We are riding the balance. It's as if we've played a contest against another group, and for the last however long the contest has been going on, we have had additional two or three or four players on our team to our benefit. And now finally someone is coming forward and saying, this is not fair. You need to balance the teams. And we're screaming and yelling about how this is going to destroy us as a team or us as an organization. Or in this case, democracy dies in darkness. I used to have regular conversations with a good friend of mine by the name of Scott Stannis, who is a right of center, a conservative. He doesn't like Donald Trump. I would say he's an ever-Trumper. He doesn't care for him. And Scott and I kind of fell out for a minute. We got back together on it. But one way or the other, Scott is a brilliant editorial cartoonist. You've seen his work nationwide. He was the cartoonist for the Birmingham News when I first met him. He went on to become the editorial cartoonist for the Chicago Tribune for the better part of a decade, I guess it was. And he continues his editorial cartoon duties in a variety of different formats. He no longer works full-time with the Trib, but Scott and I had these conversations 25 years ago, or at least 20 years ago, where I said, dude, the media is left of center. And he goes, no, it's just the nature of the media. It's just the nature of investigative reporting. They go after the big guys, and you think that, but it's not true. And it was about 10 years ago that Stannis finally said, you know what, I spit the bit on this for a long, long time, but you are right. I was too close to the forest to see the trees. Of course they create narratives. Of course they lie by omission. Of course they focus on certain aspects of the news when it benefits their guy or goes after someone that's not their guy. And this Scott Pelley story is just fascinating to me because he is oblivious to the fact that the manner in which he's reacted to getting fired is exactly the problem with these news organizations. They have put their thumb on the scale for so long, they don't know that they're doing it anymore. And any suggestion that they should stop, they claim is some sort of an attack on journalism. No, it's an attack on narrative-based, I don't know what you would call it. It's not journalism. It's activism, is what it is. Scott Pelley begged to be fired. He wanted to become a martyr. He is getting all of this attention. Nobody gives a damn. No regular people give one damn about Scott Pelley. He was so bad as anchor of CBS News, they booted him. People in the modern era don't wait for Sunday evening. By the way, I would maintain, when's the last time you watched 60 Minutes, Jackson?
2: I'm going to be honest with you, Matt. I would have to start watching 60 Minutes for there to be a last time I watched 60 Minutes.
1: Oh, there you have it. And I would suggest that many of you reflect that comment that Jackson just made, a 26-year-old male.
2: Who watches a lot of television.
1: I guarantee you the only time that Jackson Williams or most of you have ever watched 60 Minutes. By the way, we're being told that this is the most important news organization in the history of history. And if you don't believe me, go to the X Machine and watch and listen and read how liberals are absolutely freaking out about all of this. Freaking out. Yes, Jax.
2: It's a great, like, if you take one of those football Sunday naps during the 3 o'clock game,
1: you wake up
2: during 60 Minutes.
1: That's what I was about to say, that I would be willing to bet you that most of you who I think are in tune with the news, right? If you're listening to my radio show, you want to know what's going on in the world. You want to know what the opinions are about the news and whatever headlines happen to be on the front of the page right now. You want to know. How many of you have watched 60 Minutes? If you're nobody under 45 has ever watched 60 Minutes. Nobody. Oh, now I know. Don't come at me. There'll be some you going, I want 60 Minutes and I'm 38. Whatever. You know what I'm saying is true. You know what I'm saying is true. And nobody over 45 who is conservative watches 60 Minutes because they know. 60 Minutes lost its way like 30 years ago. I'm not saying that they didn't do good work. They did good work. They've done good work. Believe it or not, I've watched on demand pieces that I've actually appreciated because I'm in the business. There are certain things that they do that I have an appreciation for, but there's no question that they placed their thumb on the scale of politics for a long, long time. They're not there to present facts. They're not there to present information and allow the people to decide. They're there to act in a disingenuous way to convince you that they're right and you're wrong. Example, the edit of the Kamala Harris interview. Huh? The manner in which they treated Donald Trump during his series of interviews. As an example. Brian writes in and says, in the background, as I played with my G.I. Joes, I'm now 46. When were you playing with those G.I. Joes, Brian? Like a couple years ago? "60 Minutes" continues. Barry Weiss came into CBS News to correct an error that had been going on for at least 25 years. And I don't want to hear about how CBS is, oh, Matt, you've got it wrong. CBS is, CBS News, that organization was the gold standard. Really? Ask Dan Rather about being the gold standard of journalistic ethics. Ask Dan Rather and his producers about what happens when you lie to the American people regarding things that you claim to know and things that you don't know. How much of that crap goes on? I just find it amusing that they think that America is so much at a loss for what to do now on Sunday evenings when the vast majority of people listening to me right now, the only reason that you've ever watched 60 Minutes is because you had a football game on and the football game went off and 60 Minutes came on.
2: Couldn't find the flipper.
1: Where the hell is my remote? I don't want to watch this trash. But if you go on social media today, boy, they are going absolutely berserk because Scott Pelley got his butt canned. And he got his butt canned because nobody wanted to fire him. He said he wasn't going to work under those circumstances, wasn't going to work under those situations, wasn't going to work under those conditions. And then started demanding, by his own words, if you didn't see the story, started demanding that his bosses explain to him why they fired other people. Dude, they can't tell you if they wanted to. That is against basic employment. I mean, that is against the rule of ethics when it comes to human resources and employment in the workplace. They can't go on telling you why this person or that person got fired. They'll get their asses sued. Don't you know that, Scott Pelley? There is no greater sanctimony, ego, narcissism in journalism than Scott Pelley. And he'll, he'll land at MS Now, or he'll land, he'll have him up a podcast on Substack before you know it. He'll be in as good a position as Jim Acosta or Tucker Carlson. Yeah, I said Tucker Carlson. 23 after the hour, Super Talk 99.7 WTN. That's that. A good friend of the show, Representative Andy Ogles, is back in the news. Andy was celebrating Nuclear Family Month with an ex post, a Twitter post. He has since deleted said post, and he's now throwing staffers under the bus for posting it to begin with. I've long had a theory that I call the Nixon Doctrine, and I want to tell you about that in a moment and get your thoughts on it. 615-737-9986. If you have any thought on anything that we bring up, or if you want to bring up something of your own choosing, you may do so with that telephone number, 615-737-9986. You can also hit us up on the Super Text line. Same number, 615-737-9986. 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
0: A crash reported that has the left lane blocked of 24 westbound at Bell Road. Also a crash now reported 65 southbound as you approach the 65-24 split near exit 86. 24 westbound before Haywood Lane in Antioch a crash. Also Donaldson Pike at I-40 a wreck near the airport. And Highway 100 at Temple Road out in Bellevue, a crash reported. I'm Jay Harper.
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0: It is 3:30, and I'm Jay Harper with your top stories, a forecast, and a traffic report. They are coming up. Authorities in Laverne are investigating a reported shooting in the area of Waldron Road and Centerpoint Drive. In a press release just before 3 o'clock, the Laverne Police Department announced that one man had been shot and is being treated at this time, but there's no word on his condition. Police also saying that one person is in custody and there is no active threat to the community there. Anyone, though, with information regarding this incident is encouraged to contact the Laverne Police Department. In fact, we actually had a super texter alert us that something was going on there a little earlier this afternoon. Dalton Etherly, do you know that name? Well, his online streamer name, Chud the Builder. He appeared in a Clarksville courtroom for a bond hearing this afternoon. He's 28 years of age, and he's accused of multiple criminal charges across two Middle Tennessee counties. And one of those charges includes attempted murder. Now, he was scheduled to be in the Davidson County General Sessions Court this morning at about 9:15, but he didn't show up. That case stems from a May 9 incident at a restaurant inside the Omni Hotel downtown. But he did show up in Montgomery County Circuit Court at 1 o'clock today for his hearing before Judge William Goodman III. That's related to a separate case involving a shooting outside the Montgomery County Courthouse in Clarksville. Etherly's attorney, Jacob Finley, argued for a lower bond, citing his close ties to the community and lack of conviction of any criminal charges. However, the judge stated he'll keep the bond amount at $1 million and also added a 9 p.m. To 5 a.m. curfew. And also, if you're like me, you got this Amber Alert on your phone that made you jump out of your shoes there last night. That happens to me when those things go off. Anyway, new details are emerging after a 3-year-old Clarksville boy who was at the center of that Amber Alert was reported missing last night. He was found safe late last night. He was in the attic of his family's home. He was released from the hospital this morning. Authorities have released additional details now on how he was found. A big search team was searching for this little boy. He's been identified as 3-year-old Tyler Hall. The residence apparently was searched multiple times, but they didn't find him. Two officers conducted an additional search and eventually found the kid in the home's attic. Now, according to authorities, he had crawled into a confined, dark, insulation-filled space in the attic that was accessed by a wall ladder, and he positioned himself in the furthest point from the entrance, and he was hiding behind the AC's ductwork in there. And police say, given the attic conditions, they said it was dark and dusty and kind of messy up there. They said it was extremely difficult to find the kid until a detective almost stepped on him. That's the latest news. Weather and traffic are next. I'm Jay Harper, WTN News.
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0: Well, there is a wrecker on the scene for this crash, 24 westbound at Bell Road. It's blocking the right shoulder and kind of interfering with things there. Rosa Parks Boulevard at Broadway, we've got a crash. Also, Charlotte Pike at Westboro Drive, a wreck reported. Out in Bellevue, still dealing with the crash at Highway 100 and Temple Road. And also in Madison, Gallatin Pike South, just south of Webster Street, we've picked up a wreck. I'm Jay Harper.
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7: I'm WSMV4 First Alert Meteorologist Stefano DiPietro. A warm and sunny day today. Temperatures low to mid-80s this afternoon. We'll drop down to near 60 for the overnight low tonight under a mostly clear sky. Tomorrow, a repeat day. Plenty of sunshine. Temperatures are once again in the mid-80s. We'll stay in the mid-80s on Friday, mix in a few clouds, but still the sunshine wins out the day. Saturday, very warm and more humid. Upper 80s, we may try to make a push near 90. Few more clouds mix in, but sunshine wins out otherwise once again. Sunday, look for a few rain showers throughout the day.
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1: It was about a week or so ago. Was it last week that we talked about this situation over in England involving Henry Nowak, or Nowak? I think it was last week. There's a follow-up to this situation we'll tell you about in just a moment. We described in detail the fact that Henry Nowak was stabbed to death last December in 2025, and they just allowed the man to bleed out because his attacker accused him of being the aggressor, accused him of saying racist or nasty things. I have a follow-up on that story coming up in just a couple of moments. President Donald J. Trump has just finished up. I was watching some of this during the news break. Just finished up an impromptu question and answer after he signed some things as an executive order at the White House today, making the comment, by the way, and it's freaking liberals out, that, heck, we like this. You know, they're building that arena on the White House lawn for the UFC fight that's coming up in a couple of weeks. June 14th, I guess it is, President Trump's 80th birthday and Flag Day. This is in advance of many of the celebrations that are happening all across America and in Washington, D.C., obviously, in celebration of America's 250th birthday, which is coming up, obviously, on ceremonially on July 4th. And the president made the comment that maybe we'll never take it down. The media just gets, they become just stupid with Trump derangement syndrome when he says things like this. President Trump is floating the possibility. This is from ABC News. President Donald Trump is floating the possibility of keeping the UFC arena on the White House South Lawn, built for a series of fights on his birthday and Flag Day, permanently. In a video posted to his official TikTok account, Trump sat in the Oval Office and said that the Eiffel Tower in Paris was supposed to be a temporary structure, but that France kept it up, suggesting the UFC arena is quite attractive to a lot of people. Maybe we'll never take it down. People don't know that in Paris, France, the Eiffel Tower, 1889, was built. It was supposed to be taken down immediately after the World's Fair, but they said, leave it up a little longer. And then they said, let's leave it up a little longer and longer and longer and longer, Trump said in the video. You know what? I'll tell you what. We're going to play the video for you in just a moment in its entirety. I'll find it on the TikTok, or I try not to go over to the TikTok because I don't like the Chinese knowing what I'm doing. Maybe I'll find it on the YouTubes and we'll play it for you. In the meantime, 615-737-9986, if you'd like to be a part of the show. I don't have a lot more to say. I mean, Scott Pelley and the manner in which the media is reacting to his firing. He wanted to get fired. He wanted to become a martyr. He became a martyr. He doesn't like the idea of having to have more balance and fairness in his reporting. And these journalists think that they can get away with anything they want to get away with. They've been doing it for so long, they are nose blind. You know, it's like a cat lady or people with pets, right? It is easy to become nose blind to the smell of your pets inside of your home. I'm not knocking it. I got pets. But you need to be aware of it. You need to be constantly vigilant to make sure that your house doesn't smell like a dog or a cat and you're not aware of it. Well, in journalistic circles, y'all have had that nasty dog smell for a long, long time. It smells like wet dog in there, and y'all don't know it. You're unaware of it. And now that someone is expecting you to clean it up, you don't like it very much, do you? Ceremoniously. Is that what I said? I certainly hope so. What's up with I-40 eastbound before the Mount Juliet exit? It is a parking lot. Well, let's find out together, 2164. Let's go to our handy-dandy map. Oh, there's a lot of red on the map, boys. Okay, I got it. Eastbound I-64, or I-64, I-40.
0: Yeah, you're in Ohio there, Dan.
1: I'm in Ohio, and I'm Dan.
0: Yes, you're Dan.
1: Let's see. Yeah, it looks like there's an accident.
0: Yeah, I'm trying to look myself here.
1: Uh-huh, I got it. I think I got it. Well, where is it? No, I don't want to go there. I want to go to the thing that says the accident, you jerk. I just have a crash on I-40 eastbound that is backing everything up, and it has backed things up from just before the South Mount Juliet Road exit to all the way back to, almost all the way back to like Nashville Shores.
0: Yeah, mile marker around 222, 230. Yeah.
1: It's nasty out there.
0: Yes,
1: and then,
0: it is bad.
1: Yeah. All right, yeah. So there you go. That's the best we can tell you. What's up with 40 eastbound before the MJ exit? It's parking lot. It's parking lot because of an accident. As is most often the case. Speaking of accidents, Andy Ogles he's had a fair share of accidents in his public service, in his public life, and the latest one, I don't know, I'm curious what you make of it. Let me talk to you about the Nixon Doctrine for a moment. I've been saying this for a long, long time. I think it's been co-opted. Many people have come up with this theory that I call it the Nixon Doctrine. It's not what you do that gets you in maximum hot water or maximum trouble. It's when you get caught doing something that may be mildly immoral, unethical, or unsavory. It's how you try to cover it up that gets you in the most trouble. Richard Nixon is a great example of this. Had Richard Nixon been open and honest and said, hey, yeah, we were trying to do Oppo research on the Democrats in advance of the election cycle of 1972, but we had no idea that this was going on and those people need to be prosecuted, et cetera, et cetera. Those creeps, you know, the committee to reelect the president, need to be prosecuted to the fullest extent of the law if they violated the law in any way. But that's not what he did. Instead, Nixon decided to try to cover up what had happened in such a way that the mainstream media would not find out about it and no one would know, you know, to the extent that they were trying to get that opposition research on the Democrat Party. That said, it's not what you did. It's what you did to cover up what they did that gets you into the most hot water. With that in mind, Congressman Andy Ogles, who's appeared regularly on the show, and we have been, you know, look, like any politician, when I agree with their voting record, when I agree with whatever issue might be at hand, people think, oh, you're chummy with that guy. And when I disagree with them, they go after me. I mean, you know, this is not a team sport for me. I'm calling balls and strikes. Andy has been intentionally inflammatory on social media platforms. I would say this, that Andy is consistently voting the right way for conservatives. I think he's, with a fair amount of consistency, voting the proper manner that his 5th congressional district would expect the votes to go. He is at his core a conservative, but he can also be socially very inflammatory with some of his rhetoric and commentary. And he got a lot of attention for saying that Muslims have no place in American society, which goes against the very fabric of the beginnings of the United States of America. But be that as it, I mean, I disagree. I, I agree that we need to be better about vetting who comes here and who doesn't. I agree that if any aspect of your religious faith goes against the values and traditions of the United States of America, then we have a problem. I agree that we're not going to change the basic core fabric of the United States of America to bow down figuratively and literally to your religious faith. But at the same time, if you're a person of faith, I mean, the Constitution makes clear that the government has no say-so as to how you worship a religion so long as you're not depriving others of their rights, their liberties, their pursuit of happiness. But Andy got a lot of play, and a lot of people agreed with him. I mean, I don't know exactly how you jive that agreement with the concept of freedom of association or freedom of worship in the United States of America, but a lot of people did. Well, now Andy, or someone in his inner circle, has posted a new, dare I say, inflammatory X Machine post. So, at the beginning of Pride Month, of course, we have declared in the state of Tennessee it to be Nuclear Family Month. And I agree with that. The nuclear family is very important. Obviously, the nuclear family has been demonstrated time and again to be the best manner in which you raise a child. A child is always going to be raised best when they have a core, you know, a family unit that is there to act as a unit to best benefit the children and raise them in a manner of your choosing. So I'm all about it. Celebrate the nuclear family. Celebrate traditional family values. And of the gay pride, people want to celebrate Gay Pride Month. That's fine with them. That's fine. I mean, you can associate with whomever you want to. We're going to be over here celebrating Nuclear Family Month. Andy Ogles, in a post on June 2nd, that would be yesterday, I guess, said, homosexuality has no place in America. Happy Nuclear Family Month. Now, immediately, my pushback was multifaceted. What does that mean? Homosexuality has no place in America. Does that mean that the government of the United States of America should be empowered to remove homosexuality from this country? We want a government that large and robust? That doesn't seem to me to be a very conservative premise. It's not very conservative to suggest that we use the apparatus of government to institute policies that comport with your religious faith that perhaps go against the life that someone else wants to pursue, absent of faith, or worshiping in a different manner. I'm happy to have this conversation. But the America that I believe in is an America that believes in individual spirit and liberty so much that we give others the opportunity to lead different lives than our own, whether that's different religious belief or whether that's different lifestyle belief. And I have every right to condemn it. So understand, absent any government interference, if two people, grown adults, consenting adults, want to live together and cohabitate and, you know, get a piece of paper that declares them husband and wife for that matter. I don't believe that the government of the United States of America or the government of the state of Tennessee should be marrying anybody. I think marriage is to be sanctified before God Almighty, but that's a different subject. It kind of overlaps, but it's a little bit of a different subject. But just as you have an opportunity to live a life that you choose, I have an opportunity to live a life of my choosing, and I get to condemn your lifestyle if I want to, and you can condemn mine if you want to. Huh? America is big enough, and we believe in freedom enough, that if you live in a way that's inconsistent with my values, it does not give me the right authority or opportunity to go to the government and demand that the government stop the way that you're living. That's like theocracy, right? We don't want that, do we? So I don't know what he means. I don't know what this post means. homosexuality has no place in America. And I know this is uncomfortable for a lot of you because a lot of you want to pretend that the average, you know, gay person is in agreement with so much of what we're seeing going on with, you know, transgender mutilation and, you know, underage types of activities along those lines and drag shows or whatever. But let me promise you this, because I know them. There are a hell of a lot of conservative gay people in this audience, in this state, and in this country. A hell of a lot of them that believe that they don't subscribe to any of this nonsense. And they're voters. And maybe that message got to Andy loud and clear. I don't know. Maybe somebody in the Trump administration, you know, Andy loves to tout how much Donald Trump loves him. Maybe somebody within the Trump administration gave him a call and said, have you ever heard the name Scott Bessent? So, and Ray writes in, as a Christian, my Christian faith has nothing to do with government enforcement of homosexuality. My faith dictates one thing. I live a life of faith. That does not mean that I am to demand. God gave us free will, and so many of my friends, when it comes to government, demands that the government take it away. Why would you want government to take away that which God has given us? If you want to have a religious discussion about that, Ray, give me a call. 615-737-9986. I'm happy to have that conversation with you. Or anybody. It is very difficult for people to separate these two things, and I don't understand why. Just because I'm telling you that government should have no role or say in this matter specific to this situation doesn't mean that I am giving a thumbs up of approval on it or disapproval for that matter. There are some things that I can be completely neutral on. And there are some things that I leave to God. I am fascinated with the number of people that condemn the way that Muslim countries operate that seem to want to become one. I mean, what is Andy saying otherwise? If homosexuality has no place in American society, how are you going to go about eliminating it, sir? Well, apparently he saw better of it in as much as he has removed the post and thrown a staffer under the bus. We'll talk about that in just a moment. It's an uncomfortable conversation for a lot of you because it's difficult to separate personal feelings, personal beliefs, religious beliefs, and the role of government in all of this. Sometimes government doesn't have a role. Faith supersedes force in a lot of these societal issues. 55 after the hour on Super Talk.
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0: Interstate 40 eastbound right near the Wilson County line. It is a literal parking lot. Traffic backed up for several miles there due to an incident on I-40 east. Maya Drive at Northgate Business Parkway. We've got an accident that's an injury crash in the Madison area. Also, Rosa Parks Boulevard at Broadway downtown, a crash. And Murfreesboro Pike just east of Hamilton Church Road. We picked up a new wreck in Antioch. I'm Jay.
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0: It is 4 p.m., and I'm Jay Harper with your top stories, a forecast, and another traffic report. They're coming up. Today, Treasury Secretary Scott Bessent didn't offer any additional insight as to why the Trump administration stopped pursuing the nearly $2 billion anti-weaponization fund. He read from a statement and told lawmakers to refer their additional questions to the DOJ.
10: Acting Attorney General Todd Blanche testified yesterday that the government will not be moving forward with the fund. We intend to comply with that direction. I do not have any additional details into what that means at this time, but I will note that even with the Acting Attorney General Blanche's statements yesterday, this matter is still subject to ongoing litigation, so I'm unable to comment further on it.
0: The fund would have offered compensation to those who could claim they were wrong by the Biden administration's Justice Department. We go out to L.A. now, where Mayor Karen Bass appears to be moving on to a runoff following yesterday's primary, but it's not real clear on who she'll be running against. We hear now from ABC's Avery Harper.
11: It is a warning shot to Karen Bass, the fact that she has to go to a runoff at all. It hasn't been for, at least a couple of decades that an incumbent mayor in Los Angeles has had to go to a runoff because they did not clear that 50% threshold. And we know this is all coming amid widespread criticism of Karen Bass's handling of those fires in L.A. that just devastated parts of the city.
0: Back here in Nashville, a pedestrian was killed yesterday afternoon after a truck crossed into oncoming traffic and then onto a sidewalk in East Nashville. Metro Police, they were called at about 4 o'clock yesterday afternoon to Woodland Street after reports that a Ford truck, a Raptor pickup truck, struck a pedestrian and a number of parked cars. The pedestrian, tentatively identified as a 62-year-old Nashville man, was pronounced dead at the scene. The truck was on Woodland Street when it drifted into oncoming traffic, then went over a curb and struck this poor man on the sidewalk. The truck continued to drive through a fence and then crashed into four other vehicles. The driver of that Ford, Antoine McBeal, 45 years of age, told police he took medication and smoked weed prior to giving in his truck. McBee was booked into Metro Jail on charges of felony vehicular homicide by intoxication and misdemeanor driving on a suspended license. His bond was set at $75,000. That's the latest news. We'll get you traffic and weather next. I'm Jay Harper, WTN News.
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0: We are still seeing that backup on I-40 eastbound around mile marker 222, but it is starting to clear out there a little bit, so be patient if you're stuck behind that. There around New Hope Road off of I-40, the traffic there still kind of heavy, but again, once you move up a little bit, it is starting to clear out somewhat, so just hang in there if you're stuck in that mess. We also have a crash Jefferson Street just east of 10th Avenue North, and in Madison, an injury crash Myatt Drive at North Gate Business Parkway South. I'm Jay Harper.
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7: I'm WSMV4 First Alert Meteorologist Stefano DiPietro. A warm and sunny day today. Temperatures low to mid-80s this afternoon. We'll drop down to near 60 for the overnight low tonight under a mostly clear sky. Tomorrow, a repeat day. Plenty of sunshine. Temperatures are once again in the mid-80s. We'll stay in the mid-80s on Friday, mix in a few clouds, but still the sunshine wins out the day. Saturday, very warm and more humid. Upper 80s, we may try to make a push near 90. Few more clouds mix in, but sunshine wins out otherwise once again. Sunday, look for a few rain showers throughout the day.
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1: Hello, friends. My name is Matt Murphy, and I'm not the reason you come around here. The

0: There's the headline, then there's the story behind it. 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
1: Man, they're just so sanctimonious, just so holier than thou. So and they're so biased. They're so biased. Now, I don't pretend, I've never pretended to be a journalist. I'm a commentator. My bias is our program, right? I mean, part of what we do is I present my bias on a daily basis. I'm admitting that I have bias. I'm admitting that this is not an objective commentary on the news. It is a subjective commentary on the news. But here's what we also offer. We offer an opportunity for you to disagree. We are the public square. We are the electronic public square in talk radio, right? We allow people to gather around their radios, gather around your app, gather around your phone, gather around your YouTube, Facebook, Twitter, Twitch, Rumble. And you don't have to agree with me. That is a basic core tenet and premise of the United States of America, is that disagreement is a good thing because, yesterday is a great example. Yesterday, I wanted to sharpen your argument against the data centers by challenging you as to why exactly you're so against the data centers. And I got a lot of people upset at me, despite the fact that I said, and Jackson, you were here for all of it. I said at the beginning, the middle, and the end, this is not an argument in favor of data centers. It is a question as to why you hate them so much. And are we not ultimately responsible for the data center growth that we're seeing in the state of Tennessee and beyond? Are we not? We're the consumer, ultimately. And if we did not consume that which the data center processes and the results that they present, then there would not be a need for the data centers themselves. Data centers are the future, though, and unless we push back against them, and frankly, I don't know how much of that's going to work either, considering some of the ramifications regarding technologies, artificial intelligence, and otherwise, and the new arms race that we're currently engaged in with China. But that is kind of another matter. But point being is that that's what we do. That's what we do. Journalists get snotty and condescending the moment you question their reporting. I'll give you a great example. The cowardly Phil Williams over at News Channel 5. I refer to him as the cowardly Phil Williams because I challenged him not on his opinion on matters, but on basic facts. He was getting basic facts wrong on his Twitter account, and I challenged him. And he couldn't handle it, so he blocked me from being able to challenge some of the fact-based information that he was misrepresenting on his Twitter handle. And so he will forevermore be known as the cowardly Phil Williams, because that's what he is. Most of these journalists are cowardly. They sit in ivory towers, and they think they're holier than thou, and they spew out misinformation. And when the democratization of media began back with the internet, one of the positives of the internet, something that I've said for years that I would shut down if I had the ability, but one of the positives of the internet is that we democratized the fact-learning process. We democratized the information process to the point that they don't get to do that anymore. But they're trying to hold on to that little, you know, that little power trip that they find themselves in. And Scott Pelley is no better an example. I mean, there's no better an example to it. Brian writes in, you're right. 100% people claim to hate Walmart, but they shop at Walmart. You know what I refer to Walmart as, Brian? The evil empire. Not like Russia, but like the evil empire like Star Wars. When I was a kid, I knew two things. I knew two things. When I watched Star Wars, let me see if Jackson had the same experience. What age were you, Jackson, when you watched Star Wars 4?
2: In the 6 to 8 range.
1: Yeah, so real young. What were your impressions at the time? Were you scared of Darth Vader?
2: No, I thought he was kind of cool.
1: Okay. Thank you. Jackson, on your honor, what little of it there is, Have we discussed this previous to this moment?
2: No.
1: I watched Star Wars when I was a kid, and I knew two things. I knew Luke Skywalker was a whiny little you-know-what, and Darth Vader was a badass. That's what I knew.
2: Actually, I thought they were both cool.
1: You thought Luke was cool?
2: Yeah.
1: That's fair. I felt like he was kind of whiny.
3: Yeah, I don't want to.
2: When the movies came out, you were 50s?
1: I'm 52 right now. So, no.

0: I was, when the movie, when the original Star Wars came out, I was 4 years old. I didn't watch the original Star Wars probably until I was 9, 10. And I don't really remember. I guess it was on television. I did not watch. Obviously, I didn't watch it in theaters. Jackson, I feel like I should. Let's take the way. The little Wayback Machine. You see, Jackson, there was a time when, this is truth. You won't believe this, but it's true. If a movie came out, you know, and you missed it in the theater, guess what? You just missed it. You didn't get to see it.
1: No VHS?
0: Nope.
1: Oh.
0: The best case scenario was that at some point down the road, ABC or CBS or NBC, those were the three channels, they would give you a movie of the week. On the weekends, you'd get a movie of the week. Y'all remember movie of the week? Best case scenario, here comes Star Wars, movie of the week. Other than that, you're hosed. Now, when the VCR came about, that changed the world, changed everything, and finally, you didn't have to go to... But in my lifetime, and I sound like an old man sitting on the front porch, in my lifetime, there was a time when if you missed it, you just missed it. And people would talk about how awesome it was. But yeah, I refer to Walmart as the evil empire because I always thought it would be a hell of a lot cooler to be Darth Vader than Luke Skywalker.
1: Well, not if you see how it ends.
0: What? He gets to be a... He gets to sit there right beside Obi-Wan Kenobi and Yoda with his little ghost, his little ghostly robes. Hey. No, it ends fine.
1: You know what they all three still are?
0: Dead?
1: Yeah.
0: Oh, but they learned the special...
1: Like, what do you do? You're just a ghost.
0: I don't know. You talk.
1: You just watch what Luke's doing.
0: You talk to Luke. Yeah, watch Luke whining.
2: Yeah, I don't have a girlfriend.
0: Luke never gets a girlfriend. You notice that?
1: Dies alone.
0: What? Oh yeah, I guess. Oh, I'm like, when does Luke die? Oh yeah, that's the other part. And just sits around like a hermit.
1: Does get a tragic life.
0: He brings it on himself. He is a whiny little baby. And just because you lose one, I mean,
1: one killed all the others.
0: Well, I understand, your dad did too. Your dad and your nephew both.
1: They were really.
0: Maybe it's a part of the family. Maybe, you know what I mean?
1: Which is why he became a hermit. He didn't want to add to that.
0: Well, maybe so.
1: I think he got a wife in the books or something.
0: What?
1: Yeah, you know, they made books and stuff.
0: And they realized, oh, man, we don't have Luke a wife. We need to hook him up with some Jedi chick.
1: I'm sure. I mean, I've never read the books.
0: No. Anyway. 60-49. Looking back, I think Luke was probably gay. Was he? No, Luke wasn't. Luke was a snowflake.
1: He kissed his sister.
0: Well, he didn't know. You got to give him a pass. Leia was hot. He didn't know. She kissed him. She kissed him. Han shot first. She kissed him. She did. Because she was trying to show. Now, I remember that it was Empire Strikes Back. She was trying to show out in front of Han. Show Han what a, you know, oh, I like this guy. Mm-hmm. Who's scruffy looking? So, bottom line is, I call Walmart the evil empire because everybody likes to complain about how awful they are, and everybody goes because it's so much easier. I mean, you let your hate flow through you.
1: Where else can you get groceries and a gun?
0: Right. You know what I'm saying? I don't go myself. Although I did break my streak recently. I had to go into Wally World after we bought the house. I was in Columbia, and I didn't know another place to go, and I broke my streak. I was on like a 4-year streak, Jackson. I'm not going into Wally World. It's hard. Harder than you think. But back to the point. Andy Ogles has a Twitter page, and now apparently we find that he doesn't manage his Twitter page, or at least that's his excuse for posting, homosexuality has no place in America. Well, it's fine. It's all fine, well, and good if you think that, but what are you insinuating? That we need to do something about it? I don't believe in a government powerful enough to dictate what consenting adults do in the privacy of their own homes. And what you do is your business, not mine. I just ask that I have my own constitutional right to not participate, to not associate, to not agree with, to vehemently even disagree with your lifestyle from a faith-based perspective or whatever. Whatever I'm at, wherever I'm at on it, that's my right. Whatever you're doing, that's your right, as long as it's consenting adults. And oh, by the way, don't include the kids. Thank you very much. Now, adoption is a different conversation, and I'm happy to have it. But Andy, this is not the point. Andy's original post is not the point. The point is the Nixon doctrine. So the pushback that he got was pretty immediate. And, you know, he was accused of being intentionally incendiary and trolling. And maybe those things are true. You know, he made, this was clearly him trampolining off his recent comment that Muslims don't belong in American society, which is a different thing altogether. I would also disagree that just because you declare that you are a Muslim, that should not exclude you from American society. Now, certain activities and acting on certain tenets of the Muslim faith, that might change things. Same with any number of other things. So he has now said in an updated tweet, he deleted the initial tweet, which has gotten some people upset. And he's now said, earlier today, while working on my farm, my phone began going crazy because of a post made by a member of my comms team. The post was stupid, hurtful, and a complete distraction from my America First focus. The employee has been reprimanded. Ogles deleted the tweet hours before his follow-up explanation that blamed his staffer. And obviously, there are people that are glomming on, and I'm not here to glom on to the issue, except to say I don't believe him. Do you? That's my question. Andy is now saying that I don't believe that anyone on Andy Ogle's congressional staff believed that they had the authority without approval from their man, Congressman Andy Ogle's, to post something that inflammatory. Anyone posting that comment would know that that is going to inflame the passions of individuals on the social media platform. And I don't believe for a second that there is anyone on Andy Ogle's staff that thought that they had the authority to post something like that without him giving the thumbs up. I don't believe that for a second. As a matter of fact, if that is the case, then I want to know how many other tweets, how many other social media posts are going out without the knowledge of the congressman to begin with. Was this a one-off? Is it 10%, 20%, all of them? Does Andy Ogles allow his staff to post everything in his name? It just opens up a cavalcade of questions about how Andy Ogles is comporting himself within the office of the 5th Congressional District. Oh, what a tangled web we weave when first we practice to deceive. Nixon doctrine. It's not really about the post anymore. It's about how you decided to follow up on it. You decided to create a fictional fall guy in the form of a staff member and throw that staff member under the bus, which opens up questions about your character. Because it strains my ability to believe it. I can't. Do you believe it? Just regardless of what you think about Congressman Andy Ogles, and I am hot or cold on Andy and how he comports himself in the office of the 5th Congressional District. I am. I admit that. Andy was less than honest about his campaign finance in 2022. I pointed that out, and I got cut off from his campaign for over a year simply by pointing out that the math didn't work and he had answering to do regarding his claim that he had $300,000 cash on hand, and he did not have $300,000 cash on hand. There have been other financial missteps in his past, and his voters, the constituents of the 5th Congressional District, consistently forgive him of these things, and that's fine. It is up to you to decide how you react to this. I just believe that there's a pattern of behavior here that's frankly concerning. And that pattern involves what I believe is lying. A lie is to say something that you know not to be true at the time that you say it. And I don't care about the sensitivity of the homosexual community. I don't care about any of that. I care about a man standing up for what he did. And I don't believe Andy's doing that right now. 615-737-9986. 615-737-9986. Just, you know, remember, what do I always say? Waco just wrote it. Buzzed to tweeting is drunk tweeting. Y'all need to watch out. But just stand up for it. You know what? You know what you do? You say, I said something that is being misconstrued. It's not what I meant. That's all. I didn't mean that. And so I've taken it down. You think Scott Bessent called him? You think somebody in the Trump administration reminded him, hey, we got Scott, you know, Scott Bessent's a pretty integral part of the Trump administration. He happens to be homosexual. You don't think he belongs in American society? I don't know. It's obviously a tricky situation for many in the 5th Congressional District, but I'm curious your thoughts on it, especially if you disagree with me. 615-737-9986. It's Super Talk.
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5: Traffic is beginning to clear somewhat on I-40 eastbound near the Wilson County line. It's still rather thick, but it is starting to move. Now, we also have 65 southbound near mile marker 32. There is a tractor trailer there that apparently caught on fire, and it has got pretty much the interstate shut down there. Again, this is in Marshall County near mile marker 32. That's 65 southbound. I'm Jay Harper.
3: Information fueled, opinion driven. 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
5: It is 4:30, and I'm Jay Harper with your top stories, a full forecast, and another traffic report are coming up. Following an executive order signing in the Oval Office this afternoon, President Trump was asked for his reaction to the announcement to Congress by Acting Attorney General Todd Blanche that the Anti-Weaponization Fund would be scrapped. The president appeared disappointed, blaming a judge for ruling against it.
6: I'm one of them. They raided my house, Mar-a-Lago. That never happened. Nobody ever thought of anything like that. It turned out that it was a total fake. Everything about it was fake and corrupt.
5: Tough questions from lawmakers on the Senate Finance Committee regarding the higher prices on gas, groceries, and just about everything else. The Trump administration continues to downplay the economic conditions and said once the war in Iran concludes, prices will stabilize. Here, though, is New Hampshire Senator Maggie Hassan. She challenges Bessent's assessment of current grocery prices.
7: Groceries are going down. And to be clear, since President Trump took office, food prices, or as many people like to call them, groceries, food at home in the statistical data, is up 2.5%.
8: When's the last time you were in a grocery store? Because my husband and I were just in one. And look, the average the average Granite Stater has paid $3,000 more since Donald Trump took office for basic goods and services. Meanwhile, the country lost 100,000 manufacturing jobs in 2025. So do you tell the president this information or not?
7: Except for inflation, which is, I believe, going to be a short-term blip, the economic data is very strong.
5: We now come back here to Middle Tennessee. Do you know the name Dalton Etherly? Well, if you don't, do you know the name Chud the Builder? Well, that is his real name, Dalton Etherly, the online streamer. He appeared in a Clarksville courtroom for a bond hearing this afternoon. He's 28 years old, and he's accused of multiple criminal charges against two Middle Tennessee counties, including attempted murder. He was scheduled for a 9:15 appearance at the David County General Sessions Court here this morning, but he didn't show up. The Nashville cases, they come from an incident last month at a steakhouse in the Omni Hotel. Now, Etherly, he did show up for the very serious issue in the Montgomery County Circuit Court. That was a 1 o'clock hearing before Judge William Goodman III, and that was part of a case involving a shooting outside the courthouse. Etherly's attorney, Jacob Finley, he argued for a lower bond, citing his close ties to the community and lack of any convictions on any criminal charges. However, the judge said he would keep the bond right there at that $1 million, and he also added a 9 p.m. to 5 a.m. curfew for Mr. Etherly. That is the latest news. We've got traffic and weather coming up. I'm Jay Harper, WTN News.
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3: From the United Structural Systems WTN Traffic Center.
5: 65 southbound at exit 59. We have a stalled vehicle there that's blocking the left lane, and there's still that issue near Columbia where the right lane is blocked on 65 southbound. That actually down in Marshall County. So 65 south down south of the city, not a pleasant place to be in traffic at the moment. Briley Parkway northbound near Centennial Boulevard. We've got an injury crash that has popped up there. And Ellington Parkway northbound, the on-ramp from James Robertson Parkway. There's a crash there, and that ramp is partially blocked. I'm Jay Harper.
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10: I'm WSMV4 First Alert Meteorologist Stefano DiPietro. A warm and sunny day today. Temperatures low to mid-80s this afternoon. We'll drop down to near 60 for the overnight low tonight under a mostly clear sky. Tomorrow, a repeat day. Plenty of sunshine. Temperatures are once again in the mid-80s. We'll stay in the mid-80s on Friday, mix in a few clouds, but still the sunshine wins out the day. Saturday, very warm and more humid. Upper 80s, we may try to make a push near 90. Few more clouds mix in, but sunshine wins out otherwise once again. Sunday, look for a few rain showers throughout the day.
0: Ladies, I have to talk with you for a moment about the health of your guy. Now, I want to talk to you about your health as well, but here's the bottom line. 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
0: Supertalk 99.7 WTN, ask and ye shall receive. And many of you have called us up talking about, well, a variety of different issues. Donald Trump was talking about a number of different issues at the White House today. Before I get to telephone calls, Jackson, if you will, a little audio video, because Donald Trump, in addition to discussing the anti-weaponization fund, amongst other things, Donald Trump made a comment that he has made in the past regarding Caitlin Collins, who seems so damn grumpy. Listen in.
6: CNN will believe it because they knew what was going on. They're crooked as hell. CNN's a very corrupt organization. But with a corrupt reporter standing right there, never smiles. She never smiles. She's a young, beautiful woman, never smiles. I never see a smile off her face. I see her standing there with hatred in her eyes, like she has hatred because we have borders, because we have a strong military, because we cut our taxes, because we do things that everybody wanted. CNN.
0: She's Caitlin, she's so grumpy. She's so angry. You think Caitlin is... a beautiful woman, Jackson?
1: I could not see her.
0: You didn't see her?
1: No.
0: You've never seen her?
1: No.
0: You're a liar. Here, I'm going to show it to you. Right there, right there. In the right to the left in the purple. You know, you've seen her before.
1: I think you overestimate how much I watch.
0: Oh, yeah. I watch CNN, so you don't have to. That's true. 615-737, Donald Trump.
1: I'm more into The Rookie, 911 Nashville.
0: Yeah, those are great shows. Those are great shows. I wonder, here's a little bit more.
6: CNN's a very corrupt organization, but with a corrupt reporter standing right there, never smiles. She never smiles.
0: He says it to a man.
6: Beautiful woman, never smiles. I never see a smile off her face. I see her standing there with hatred in her eyes, like she has hatred because we have borders, because we have a strong military, because we cut our taxes, because we do things that everybody wanted, and then we win our election in a massive landslide. We win 87% of the counties in this country. Nobody's ever heard of a thing like that. And that's because we're doing the right job. And we took a detour down to Iran because we can't let Iran have a nuclear weapon under any circumstances. We can't let that happen. So the reporters should be happy. They shouldn't be unhappy. They should be very happy. Because you know what we're doing? We're saving our country.
0: There we go. We're saving our country. That's Donald J. Trump earlier today in the White House calling them out. Christian is next up on the Matt Murphy Show. Christian, thank you for your call.
11: Yes, I'd like to take and point out this year, I turned the television on to watch the weather report, and in fear the first thing I hear is about gas prices, $4 somewhere in the neighborhood of a half and that, and I'm sitting here and my wife just got in an hour ago and paid $3.71 for a gallon of gas and that. And for me, as a man that is an American citizen, and here in Middle Tennessee, I'm sick and tired of people taking and reporters getting away with taking and false reporting. This is against the law, and I would request that our governor and other people take and come at these people and say either report the truth or don't report at all. I'm angry at this because it's deceiving a lot of people in my home state here, and I'm an old man of 70-something years old, and I'm sick and tired of it. used to, they would be more presentable in some of the truth, but now they just plain out tell a lie. And I'd like to say this to them, if I could, because I know they won't take my call. The Bible says all liars shall have their place in the lake of fire. But it's our job to, as citizens, to point it out and call in to your station and wherever we can get it across to people. Get after these people and tell them we want the truth. We don't want part truth and lies. And I know I'm loud voice and everything, but I would say to people, get open your couches and start calling whoever you can and say, we've had enough of these here reporters telling these here part truths and lies. And if you don't believe me, go out and take and check a lot of these places out. Don't take and just take and report what somebody may have told you. A reporter's supposed to go out and take and make sure. Now, I could go out to a gas station and see $4 and a half. But if I go to a great deal of them here in Middle Tennessee, and especially out in the country, and that, and one of the places is Hickman County, mm-hmm. McEwen, Tennessee, and other places that I'm talking about so that I've gotten gas at.
0: When did, I'm just, Christian, help me out here. So when did you see this report? Like it was yesterday, today, or
11: no,
0: a couple of days
11: about,
0: ago?
11: About 15, 20 minutes before I called in.
0: Oh, okay. Well, yeah, I've got it. I'm looking at Gas Buddy, and Gas Buddy says that the average price right now is $3.87 a gallon. So it's not $4 a gallon. That's for truth.
11: It's not $4.40. It ain't $4.50. And reporters are supposed to take and report the truth. And they're supposed to take and do their own legwork if need be to check these places out. Don't just take John Henry or Susie Q, whatever. Check it out. It's your job. You're representing Middle Tennessee here, people. And that's on Channel 2 is where this took place at. And I switched to different weather stations to try to get what's overall thing about the weather because I live here. I'd like to know what's happening with the weather. And that, and I'm sick and tired of all this here lying and deceiving our people. I'm a veteran, and I fought for my country and stood up for my country. And
0: God,
11: I
0: God
11: hate
0: you.
11: Lies.
0: God, I do too. I can't abide a liar. I can't stand a liar. Christian, I appreciate your passion on this issue. I really do. And obviously they're putting gasoline and where it is in the worst possible light because they think it's going to hurt Donald Trump, his administration.
11: That's truth.
0: Right.
11: I believe in that being truth, young man, and that they want to take and cause chaos in our country. And I don't like it, and I don't like what's going on in our country in that. I don't like how people want to interpret the Constitution. I'm a man, when I read it, I believe what I read. And same way with the Bible that I read.
0: Well, I appreciate your passion, I appreciate your concern, and I appreciate your willingness to call in and express your opinion, sir. Thank you so much.
11: Thank you for taking my call.
0: Hey, amen. I appreciate you. 3449 says he's an idiot. What? They aren't giving the average of the cheapest price. They're giving an average of overall gas price, including the high octane. No, that's not true. They, when they give an average price, they're giving an average price of regular, you know, regular unleaded. I just quoted you, the average price is $3.87 a gallon. Now, I know that other prices are higher. Someone sent in a photograph from Franklin, Tennessee, where you're paying $4.49 in Franklin. Well, a bunch of rich folks in Franklin, they can afford it, I suppose. I paid $3.87 earlier today. So $3.87 on my way to work, not going out of my way on that. I saw someone that showed me a price of, I think, $3.29. It was at one of these discount, you know, like a Costco or Sam's Club's, BJ's, something like that. But nonetheless, gas by the zoo is $4.33. Well, that's no doubt because of all of those nasty data centers that are out there. By the way, do you see where the Nashville Zoo is really pushing against this data center proposal?
1: Nashville
0: Zoo.
1: Hurt the pandas.
0: Yeah. You know what I'm pushing against? Zoos.
1: You want to go to the zoo?
0: I'm anti-zoo. I'm anti-zoo.
1: We should go.
0: Why would you want to go to the zoo?
1: I don't know. I ain't been in a while.
0: Can we let them out? You think?
1: I don't think that's allowed.
0: You don't think it's allowed just to open the gates and let them go?
1: I think that's a danger.
0: I went to the Birmingham. I've not been to the Oh, gosh. My apologies. I am so sorry. That's just a host malfunction. I've not been to the zoo in Nashville. I'd go. I'm kind of over the zoo, though. I understand, in all seriousness, I'm anti-circus. I'm not so much anti-zoo. I understand why we need zoos, I suppose.
1: We got meerkats.
0: What?
1: We got meerkats at our zoo.
0: Do we?
1: Yeah.
0: What else is over there?
1: Pandas, I think.
0: We don't have pandas at the Nashville Zoo. Stop it.
1: We got to go and find out.
0: Every panda in the world is like on loan from China. Have y'all noticed that? And they're all named like Ling Ling or Poon Poon or Poon Tang or something like that. Speaking of Poon Tang, here's Mike in Old Hickory. I don't know what that means. Hey, Mike.
12: Well, how you doing?
0: Mike, I'm great.
12: Donald Trump. Yeah, great guy, isn't he?
0: I mean, he seems like a pretty fine fella.
12: Yep, and he's now going to give Iran, I guess, whatever it is they're going to get.
0: I don't know what the hell we're doing with Iran anymore. We're not in the midst of a ceasefire anymore, I'll tell you that.
12: Yeah, and then my number two thing. You believe in SpaceX?
0: I mean, I believe it exists, yes.
12: What? Did you know SpaceX is going public at $135 a share?
0: That seems a lot.
12: At 555 million shares so that the public can get involved?
0: That's a good way to raise capital.
12: Yeah. And so, because the boring hole is run by him, do you believe that SpaceX is a way for the public to get involved with putting the data centers that you keep bringing up that nobody wants in space? And who's the only person that can put it up in space? It's Elon Musk.
0: Yeah.
12: SpaceX. Do you agree with that?
0: Well, I agree that Elon is a fan of putting data centers in space. Elon Musk obviously has advanced SpaceX to the point that it is a vital component to what we're doing in space. So, sure.
12: Yeah. And do you think the reason that he's going public with SpaceX is to raise the money to do exactly that? So if you've got a few bucks, Matt, I'm telling you, and get your little guys around you, believe in it, because that's what's going to happen. Elon is going to put up data centers space, because he knows that nobody wants them.
0: Well, we'll say, are you buying stock?
12: Absolutely.
0: Buy me a couple of shares. Will you buy me a couple of shares, Mike?
12: I'm 90 degrees in.
0: Here's the deal, Mike. You and I have come so far. I think I'm almost at a point in our relationship where you're going to let me buy you dinner.
12: Well, let's wait and see. Let's just wait and see. But I tell you right now, Matt, SpaceX is way ahead of everybody else. If you watch Jeff Bezos's his space program,
0: To the moon, put some data centers on Mars. I'm all about it. I'm all about it, Mike. Y'all, everybody's freaking out. I thought that was the name of the panda.
1: That wasn't the name of the panda.
0: It's like Poon.
1: You sick man.
0: What? No, it's like Poon Poon.
1: You sick man.
0: I said it wrong. I think it's Tang Tang. I'm sorry. I apologize. Y'all.
1: Also, they do have pandas at the zoo.
0: They have red pandas. Red pandas are not real pandas.
1: They're pandas.
0: Do not start with this. Red pandas are for zoos that can't get real pandas. Real pandas.
1: Are you saying we have a second-rate zoo?
0: Yes, we have a second-rate panda situation at the zoo, I tell you that. I've never been to the zoo, and I'm not going to comment on the zoo overall, but if all we can have is red pandas, that is a travesty for a city of this size and sort.
1: We need to do a mess around at the zoo.
0: We need real pandas at the zoo. I'm talking about black and white pandas. I'm not talking about these red damn pandas. Those aren't really pandas. We call them pandas because we feel better about it. Those aren't pandas. That's something else. I don't know what they are. They're not pandas.
1: They're pandas.
0: Pandas are black and white and aren't really good at having sex.
1: Huh?
0: Yeah. You didn't know that? That's one of the reasons that pandas... What? Jackson, if you sit around long enough and listen hard enough, you're going to learn a lot of things on this radio show. I'm not making... Y'all call me and confirm. I'm not making that up. That is the real news, buddy. Male pandas are very disinterested in having the relations with the female pandas.
1: Just kind of bored.
0: They're not into it. If it were not for captive breeding, I don't think pandas would be around anymore, like real pandas. Not red pandas are not real pandas. Red pandas are something else entirely. I'm talking about real pandas. Black and white and, you know, wide-eyed. Nope. Male pandas, not real interested. Of course, if you look at the female pandas, can you blame them?
1: I've got a caller that's going to prove you wrong.
0: Prove me wrong about what?
1: Pandas? About red pandas.
0: Whatever. Adam. We're going at him right now. I got a break to take, Adam, but apparently you are more important. Adam, the floor is yours, sir.
13: Yes. That's actually wrong. The black and white panda that we all call panda, that was actually the third species of panda that was found. The red panda that we have is, in fact, the very first panda that was ever named panda.
0: Boom! This is garbage. 100%. Oh, no. This is garbage. This is classic panda propaganda is what this is.
13: You got to Google it, man. That's for real. This panda was the red panda. Actually, the explorers, when they found that the red panda first, they were actually scared of it. And they didn't even know that the white one existed. The Chinese obviously knew that it existed, but the people that named it, the red panda was the first one.
0: You know what you know what red pandas are?
13: They're basically like a blend of a fox.
0: They're raccoons.
13: They're actually of their own species. If you really start looking at it, they're unique upon themselves. They don't really fall in any category either way. So they're really not truly a white and black panda, as people call them, and they're not a part of the raccoon. They're close to the raccoon, but they are their own unique breed. They really shouldn't be called red pandas. I'll get on board with that. Call them pandas, right? Because they're not genetically they're their own thing. They're completely different than everything else.
0: Adam, I love you. And thank you for that call.
1: You know, we blew through a break, take that call, and now I regret it.
0: It took Adam exactly a minute and a half to agree with me. He started with the real panda, and by the time he's over, you know, we really shouldn't call them pandas because they're not pandas at all. Hello! They're more closely associated with weasels or skunks. Speaking of weasels, young Jackson. Let's go to break.
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5: 65 southbound at exit 59 near I-840. The left lane block due to a stall. Also a little farther down 65 southbound near mile marker 30. We have the right lane block there due to a semi that had a fire, we believe, here a little earlier. And 65 southbound at Rosa Parks. We have a stalled vehicle there in the Metro Center area blocking the left lane. I'm Jay Harper.
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5: Coming up on 3 minutes past 5 p.m., I'm Jay Harper with your top stories. We'll get you a forecast and an updated traffic report here in just a bit. President Trump offering some clarification on the proposed plan to remove the nuclear bunkers in Iran. Here's the exchange with a reporter doing a Q&A following an executive order signing that happened in the Oval Office earlier today.
17: You said last week that the U.S. would go in and dig out the buried nuclear material in
18: with them. Right.
17: Did Iran actually agree to that?
18: Well, it depends on what day you're talking about. They did agree, and then sometimes they agreed. Well, that's what I'm saying. It's one of the things we talk about. It's very overrated. I'm the one that overrated it.
5: Now we come back here to Middle Tennessee, where authorities in Laverne are still investigating a reported shooting in the area of Waldron Road and Centerpoint Drive. In a press release at about 3 o'clock this afternoon, Laverne police announced that one man was shot and is being treated at this time. No word on his condition. Police also said they've got somebody in custody for this. There is no active threat to the community there. They are saying that if anybody saw what happened, have any more information regarding the incident, to please contact the Laverne Police Department. Let's turn now to today's closing money news. For that, here is Michelle Frenzen.
19: Stocks pulled lower on renewed Iran war worries as investors weigh the stalled ceasefire talks and the Israeli strikes on Hezbollah in Lebanon. The Dow lost 619 points or 1.2%. The S&P fell 55. The Nasdaq gave up 239. Weighing on the market was a nearly 2% rise in Brent crude oil, which closed at $97 a barrel. Palo Alto Networks helped drag the S&P 500 toward its first drop in 10 days. On the winning end was data center chipmaker Navitas, which closed up more than 20% after the company stressed its relationship with NVIDIA. Macy's closed up after reporting a better-than-expected profit, raising its 2026 forecast. The 9/11 Memorial and Museum has launched a new $75 million fundraising campaign, as the nonprofit now looks to educate millions of American kids born after the 2001 terror attack.
5: That is the latest news. Traffic and weather are up next. I'm Jay Harper, WTN News.
15: How did I lose weight? And I did. Lean, right here. I did. I love this stuff. Listen, Brickhouse Nutrition been with me for a long time. 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
5: We have the right lane blocked of Briley Parkway northbound just past exit 27. Looking at it on traffic cameras here, there's a jackknife tractor trailer there. And again, it's blocking that right lane. This is Briley Parkway northbound just past exit 27. Down in the Williamson County area, still dealing with stalled vehicles blocking lane. 65 southbound, right there at 840. The left lane blocked there due to a stall. You go down a few more miles. The right lane is blocked there due to another vehicle that we're getting reports it was a semi that caught on fire. The fire's

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2: Super Talk 99.7 WTN, continuing a conversation that young Cameron Smith and I were having during the break. Just put it back at the Fred Sanford method of avoiding any of this. Remember Sanford and Son?
3: Yeah.
2: Just put it back in the mailbox. Put it back in the mailbox.
3: That's an interesting concept.
2: That was Fred's answer to not being able to pay bills.
3: Yes.
2: Put it back in the mailbox.
3: Yes.
2: Because out of sight, out of mind.
3: Yeah, know? Because of the delay in the tax filing here in Tennessee, I've said, you know, I'd rather keep my money for a while. The good news is that we built an investment model. My wife was very successful. The bad news is she didn't withhold quite enough. So I'm going to have to stroke a nice check to the federal government.
2: You know, I was amazed. I was very pleased with how I balanced it. And I ended up overpaying by about $880, I think. So the federal government cut me back a check for, or, you know, direct deposit for $880. And I said this right after I filed. And I was very, I was happy with that, you know, with the, you know, I mean, I'm not saying I make that much money, but you know what I'm saying? It's balanced out. I don't want to give them money to use. I don't want to, you know, overpay by thousands and thousands of dollars. And I was amazed at the amount of people that were angry on my behalf. How dare you let the government use your money for that? I'm like, look, I tried to balance it. It's better. I mean, you know, I don't mind if I keep it. Normally my goal is less than $1,000 either way. You know, if right. they're going to give me or, you know, either way. But when you refer to it as a small car, compact car, then that's getting, it's probably getting up there a little bit. Are red pandas really pandas?
3: No.
2: Thank you. There you go. Thank you, Jackson.
4: He went to Alabama.
3: Okay, Vol Nation.
2: So I have made the assertion that red pandas are not really pandas, that red pandas are more akin to skunks or, and I'm, by the way, I'm right. They're their own thing, but they're like skunks or raccoons, weasels. That pandas are pandas. Pandas are black and white. And as I said last hour, I'm not going to repeat it. A lot of you are very shocked and amazed that I would know the names of some pandas around the world. I mean, there's Ling Ling and
3: it looks like a sort of a raccoon.
2: Fang Fang or
3: it's
2: Poon Poon.
3: Also known as the lesser panda.
2: Oh, really?
3: Yeah, lesser.
2: Yeah.
4: Well, there's less of it. It's a little panda.
2: So this started with a conversation about data centers that I had yesterday. And I want your take on data centers. I got a lot of people very angry at me because I like on occasion to challenge people to think about why they feel the way they feel about things, why they think the way they think about things. And I asked, if we solve the electrical or water question, are data centers still bad? And an amazing amount of people said yes. And I wanted to know why. I understand why people don't like the strain on the electrical grid. I understand why they don't like the idea of these data centers using up water resources. I get that. And I get that we need to figure out where we are on that, if they need to become self-sufficient or if these data centers need to somehow pay a premium, pay differently. What I would recommend is data centers go to local communities and say, hey, we want to build one of these hyperscales, but here's what we're going to do. We're going to pay for everybody's water and everybody's electricity in this community.
3: Sure.
2: Right?
3: Yeah. This one for me is, I get this a lot actually in Nolensville because I live in Scales Farmstead. It is a neighborhood that used to be a farm. Now, a lot of people in Nolensville no longer want anyone to move to Nolensville because they like the pastoral nature of Nolensville.
2: You mean a lot of your neighbors in the farm community that you live in that's called so-and-so farms?
3: Yeah, Scales Farmstead. They don't want the neighboring farms to be developed into neighborhoods. And that, to me, strikes me as a little odd, right? Like, you are the beneficiary of somebody selling their farm and developing it.
2: Yeah, so you bought that property.
3: Right.

0: If you don't want the farm across the street to be developed, buy it. And then it won't be, because it'll be your farm.
1: Correct.
0: And you don't have to.
1: Correct.
0: But the idea that, and some people have kind of put this asterisk here, like, well, you know what we could do? We could use the town to stop people from being able to sell their land to developers.
1: And if people had only done that before you jackasses moved here.
0: Right. And so this is sort of my reaction to these data centers, is you can buy the land where they're proposing to put a data center and say no.
1: What fascinates me, yesterday I posted something on my X Machine page where someone, and Gabe Howard had nothing to do with this, but it just so happened that it was his page on Facebook that I saw. Gabe Howard is running for mayor of Maury County against Sheila Butt and others, I guess. But he posted, and it was a photo of a field, and like you see, like the corn maze or the words cut into the field, and it was like, say no to data centers and everything they bring with them, or blah, blah, blah, or no data centers in the state of Tennessee. And that's fine. That's good. But that photograph was made with AI.
0: Right.
1: You see the irony?
0: Mm-hmm.
1: What I pointed out yesterday, and people didn't want to hear it, is that you're on your phone using systems that require data centers to scream and yell about how evil data centers are.
0: Yes.
1: So wouldn't the first step, if you truly believe what you believe, be to eliminate those things in your life that contribute to the problem that you say is evil?
0: Yes.
1: But they don't want to do that. We just want the boogeyman.
0: So on the text line, it said all three Nolensville family farms were supposed to be in agreement about not selling. Until the Scales family sold their land.
1: Well, and then all hell went.
0: It just broke loose.
1: So, I mean, the free market, everybody believes in free markets until they don't.
0: Yeah. And that's where I'd still do, right? I can't go. I would love to buy big farms in Williamson County. I really would. Do you know how expensive that is? I mean, you're looking at some of this land, like $80,000 to $100,000 an acre.
1: So I talked to someone who will go unnamed a couple days ago. They live in the Mount Juliet area. And they have over 100 acres, which they purchased in the 1970s for like $200,000.
0: Sure.
1: And they were just offered $4.5 million.
0: That's cool. That's cool.
1: For their property.
0: That's good.
1: And they're like, it's a difficult, they don't want, so they don't want to be a part of what they know is going to happen if they sell their property. But at the same time, that's like generational money. That's like you invest that wisely, and that money's going to your family for generations to come.
0: Yeah.
1: So I find it very interesting how we condemn those that do this as we move into the homes that are created by the people that do this.
0: Yeah, this has happened several times in my life, and I've watched it, and you can lament it all you want, but I grew up here. I'm one of the unicorns that grew up here, right? Well, I worked for a couple farmers, a guy named Bill Prim, and occasionally for a guy named Billy Edmondson. The Edmondson Dairy Farm is now where the Governor's Club is. The Arnold Palmer Golf Course, right there, bajillion-dollar houses, gated community. Well, the Edmondsons sold the farm, bought another farm, mm-hmm. just kind of moved out.
1: Mm-hmm.
0: It wasn't like they were, you know, oh, no, we can't do anything. They got a good deal for their property, and they decided they wanted to move out.
1: Well, I understand why people are concerned about how their communities that perhaps they grew up in are changing before their very eyes.
0: Sure,
1: and becoming,
0: yeah.
1: You know, and I don't like, I call them the ant farm neighborhoods. I don't like the ant farm neighborhoods. Ant, like, there's just little mounds, and the mounds are houses, and they're boom, ka-chuk, ka-chuk, ka-chuk, ka-chuk, ka-chuk, ka-chuk, ka-chuk. I don't like them. I don't care for them. I don't live in one. But obviously people don't mind them. Otherwise, they wouldn't be so many of them. So that's kind of the free market at work. And when I get on my motorcycle, get in the car, and I drove out a little bit, I see so many beautiful, wonderful. So there are some that are suggesting Tennessee's being destroyed.
0: It's not.
1: But you drive, just drive 30 minutes in any direction and you'll see the most gorgeous farmland and the most gorgeous farms that you can possibly imagine. And I understand that they're not as close to us as they once were, but they're still there.
0: Yeah. And so you're right. There is, get in an airplane. If you fly across the United States, you fly across a whole lot of nothing. I mean, they aren't making any more land, but there's a lot of land.
1: Mm-hmm.
0: And so they're just, I mean, some of the most beautiful, beautiful countryside anywhere in America is between here and Knoxville. And you go check out the Caney Forks. Go check out, go all the way over to Gatlinburg, Sevier County. I mean, there's a lot of areas where there's a whole lot of nothing. And there's some cool stuff too. Don't get me wrong. But like this idea of I need all the amenities super close to me and the beautiful countryside that's undeveloped. It's just insane.
1: So, 9009, I love you. I love this line of thinking. 9009 says all three Nolensville family farms were supposed to be in agreement about not selling until the Scales family sold their land. And then 9009 goes on to say, I'm screaming and yelling about how evil Cameron is. Hmm. I said, amen.
0: Obviously.
1: Because, I mean, clearly you are. Said, I'm just giving him hell. Look at Cool Springs Mall. Fantastic story behind that. Cameron kind of lives in an ant farm neighborhood, I'm just saying. To which I said, it's the fanciest ant farm neighborhood you'll find this side of the Pecos. But ant farm nonetheless, sure.
0: Yeah, I mean, I like my ant farm very much. My wife certainly does. But like that's kind of the point, right? Is you can choose what you want. You don't get all of it in one place. That's almost impossible. Or it's excruciatingly expensive.
1: Yes.
0: Like, you can do that. You can live in the fanciest, nicest places and have all the land if you put rockets into space.
1: I wanted to live in a smaller town. I wanted to live in a bigger house. I wanted a place that was multi-generational because of my in-laws. And I found that place about 30 minutes further away than I wanted it to be.
0: Mm-hmm.
1: And I had a decision to make. Do I like driving an hour a day one way? No, I never will. But I'm happy. I'm happy with the decision I made because it's a trade-off.
0: Yeah. Yes. And this notion of everything's destroyed, everything's terrible, it's the worst. Like, turn off your device and go outside, people. Like, there's a lot of great things happening.
1: I spoke to, I may have mentioned this to you last week. Or no, you weren't here last week. That's right. You weren't here last week.
0: Sorry.
1: How dare you go on vacation? I spoke to the Republican women of Murray County, and it was an honor to speak with them. And I made the point, and I'm making this point more and more often as I speak to groups. You know when I feel worst about the country?
0: When?
1: When I'm on this.
0: Amen.
1: When I'm on the phone.
0: My social media is only on my laptop now.
1: So when I feel worst about the United States and the future of this country is when I'm on my phone. Do you know when I feel best about it? When I'm on my motorcycle.
0: Yep.
1: And I'm driving through and I'm seeing real America. And, you know, you're going, and one of the joys of being on a bike, and you can do this in your car, right? You don't have to be on a bike. You don't even have to roll down your windows, although I would recommend it. Drive some back roads and
0: Amen.
1: just go slowly through and look at some of these old houses. And some of them are dilapidated and they got crap everywhere. And some of them are nice and pristine. And just imagine that life. Imagine that family. And what they're doing to keep it going. I mean, it fills me with joy about this country.
0: Yeah.
1: In a way that the phone and social media destroys it.
0: And my whole point is it's all just sandcastles, you know? Like, you're here today and gone tomorrow. And so the idea of, well, I'm going to build this and defend it against all comers and make sure, whatever. Like, at the end of the day, I'm old enough now at 44 that I've lost all my grandparents. I've watched them go away and go from, hey, super strong, vibrant, and to the point where if they had 1 million acres, it doesn't matter. They can't take care of it. I mean, it's just a window and it's gone.
1: I'll get a little verklempt even relating this story to you, but to what you're saying about the transitional nature of what we're doing here. You know, my earliest memory in my life, and not one of the earliest memory I had, was at 1035 Earl Street in Thompson, Georgia, no P in Thompson, T-H-O-M-S-O-N, my grandparents' home. And I could have kept the house. There was no reason to keep it after my grandfather died in 2015. Just none. But it was, I almost bought it. It would have cost me, it was an acre prop, or not even acre property, less than an acre property, and you just a little two-bedroom house and, you know, some outbuildings. It was like $25,000. It would have been next to nothing. But I'm like, I went through it. I went over it. I talked to my brother. I talked to family. And I just decided not to do it because I would be paying $25,000 for sentimentality. That's it.
0: Yep.
1: But it was a decision that was carefully considered. I went back, you know, probably 2019, 2020. It's like 5 years later. And property was largely the same. But there was a huge pine tree right outside of my grandfather. We called it the kitchen. It's where we cleaned the deer. It's where we dressed the turkey. It's where we, you know, cleaned the fish. Mm-hmm. It's where we did all of our post-hunting activity. It's where my grandfather did his fish fry. And there was a huge pine tree, like almost as big as this desk, in front of it. And the pine tree had fallen. The pine tree was down when I went back. And I pulled over my truck and I bawled. I don't know why. I mean, I do know why, but it struck me. And the reason that I was bawling is that this is all temporary. This is all transitional. Yeah. None of this is going to last. And we want to believe that it's permanent. And it just all that flood of emotion, oh, yeah, man. Right? You know, and I know that people get frustrated because they see things getting out of control and they don't know what to do with that. I know what we have to do now, though. We have to go to a break because I'm very late. 26 after the hour. Jackson, what are you doing in there? Super Talk 99.7
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4: Brinley Parkway northbound, just past exit 27, the right lane blocked, a jackknife tractor trailer there. Also 65 southbound at exit 59, we have the left lane blocked there due to a stall. And if you go down a few more miles in Marshall County, you've got the right lane blocked there as well due to a vehicle fire from a little earlier. Old Hickory Boulevard west of Nolensville Pike, a crash. Also 14th Avenue south at Broadway in the Gulch area part of town, a crash reported. I'm Jay Harper.
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4: 31 minutes past 5 p.m. I'm Jay Harper with your top stories. The forecast and another traffic report are on the way. Today, Iran launched missile and drone attacks on an airport in Kuwait, a U.S. ally in the region. ABC's Selena Wang is reporting from D.C.
5: The president said this was going to be a 4 to 6 week war. We have way blown past that deadline. We're in this tenuous ceasefire, yet the U.S. and Iran continue to exchange fire. Not to mention, the president for weeks now has been saying that we're close to a deal with Iran, but we have seen lots of whiplash starts and stops.
4: We now move out west, where a CEO is under arrest in Newport Beach, California, accused of illegally selling U.S. computer technology to Iran. Here's ABC's Alex Stone.
6: Jamshid Ghomi is a CEO of an Iran-based technology company. Federal agents have been seen at his $35 million mansion in Newport Beach, California. Federal prosecutors say Ghomi has been illegally selling U.S. computer technology to the Iranian government. They say he was acquiring sophisticated networking, security, and encryption equipment and was selling it to Iranian customers, including for the Iranian regime's nuclear and military needs. He allegedly moved millions of dollars from Iran accounts into his U.S. bank account. Ghomi is charged with conspiracy to violate the International Emergency Economic Powers Act.
4: Ford is issued a recall for almost 420,000 of its vehicles due to a seatbelt issue that may end up hurting somebody if a crash occurs. Here's ABC's Michelle Frenzen.
7: The National Highway Traffic Safety Administration says in a report that the recall includes certain Ford Expedition and Lincoln Navigator vehicles with the model years 2018 through 2022. The issue involves seatbelts that could lock inadvertently, not allowing them to retract or extend, and that could raise the risk of a crash. The company says it's aware of one injury. Vehicle owners will receive a notification in the mail about the recall.
4: That is the latest news. Traffic and weather are next. I'm Jay Harper, WTN News.
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4: Would help to turn on the microphone. Yes, Brinley Parkway northbound, just past exit 27. The right lane still blocked. Still got that jackknife tractor trailer there. 65 northbound past Rosa Parks. We've got a wreck still being reported there. Also 24 eastbound before Old Hickory Boulevard in Laverne. We have a crash that has just come in. And we are still dealing there south of the city, 65 southbound at 840. We've got some stalled vehicles there that have really jammed up traffic, even more so with that bottleneck down there. I'm Jay Harper.
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8: I'm WSMV4 First Alert meteorologist Stefano DiPietro. A warm and sunny day today. Temperatures low to mid-80s this afternoon. We'll drop down to near 60 for the overnight low tonight under a mostly clear sky. Tomorrow, a repeat day. Plenty of sunshine. Temperatures are once again in the mid-80s. We'll stay in the mid-80s on Friday, mix in a few clouds, but still the sunshine wins out the day. Saturday, very warm and more humid. Upper 80s, we may try to make a push near 90. Few more clouds mix in, but sunshine wins out otherwise once again. Sunday, look for a few rain showers throughout the day.
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1: Supertalk 99.7 WTN, 38 minutes after the hour. We've got a four-way edition of Nincompoops in the News on the way in mere seconds with Jay Harper back in News Closet B, young Jackson Williams. You know, it occurs to me that now that Jay Harper's back today, Jay Harper could be in contention for the trophy, Jackson.
0: Wow.
1: I know. I mean, it's possible. Now, I won yesterday. I was a big winner yesterday, so I set the batting order today.
0: Okay.
1: Before we get to that, though, Jackson, am I going to John Rose for Tennessee? Is that the Twitter handle? There's two. He's got his official congressional handle, but I imagine this
9: John
1: one.
9: John Rose for Tennessee.
1: John Rose for Tennessee. And what was it, from yesterday?
9: Yes.
1: Okay, I got it. So apparently John Rose and Monty Fritz are in a Twitter fight. By the way, Matt Murphy Show, Supertalk 99.7 WTN. Cameron Smith is in with us, fresh off vacation. Yep. You went to Gatlinburg?
0: I did. That's right. We went to Smoky Mountains.
1: Yeah, you saw some. I heard young Jay Willie ask you if you saw any bears.
0: We did see the bears.
1: Nice.
0: We saw lots of black bears.
1: They're over
0: Cades
1: there.
0: Cove. It was awesome. Mm-hmm. We did some fly fishing on, I think it was the Little Pigeon, in the rain. It was fun. I got to be honest, I don't really understand cabins in the mountains.
1: What do you mean?
0: Like, it's neat, but this is a precarious place where you should not put a house. But we're going to put a house there.
1: Yeah, sure.
0: So you can look at the mountains.
1: Yeah.
0: But it's like actually kind of hazardous to get to that house.
1: Yeah.
0: And that's it. There's not like a yard. It's just like cold, rocky death.
9: How far up were you?
0: Oh, we were up. We were there, but like off the back porch, if I happened to throw a watermelon rind off the back, it went down about 75 feet.
1: You're describing, remember in Birmingham, Alabama, Shades Crest Road?
0: Mm-hmm.
1: And some of the houses on the side of that, is that what we're talking about?
0: Yeah, but even steeper. I was in full four-wheel drive to get up to the house, and it was like, you miss, you die.
1: I do not have a fear of heights, but I've been in houses. Shades Crest reminds me, and what you're describing makes me think of them, where you go out on, like, the house is on the side of the mountain, and the deck's built on the side of the house, and you go out on the deck, which has a perfectly sturdy railing.
0: Yeah.
1: But then you look over, and it's a drop of, like, 200 feet.
0: Right. It's insane.
1: And I'm like, I'm not staying here.
0: Like,
1: not staying here.
0: Now, some people are
1: slide right off that mountain.
0: Oh, I'm going to the cabin. And I'm like, okay.
1: All right. Well, see, I get too drunk. I can't do all of that. I fall over.
0: This is not a place where you want to do that. Like, it was not that. I mean, and it was really nice. It was great. We got an Airbnb. It was awesome. But we were in, Ware's Valley is the area. And we were in the mountains above the valley. And it was just like driving straight up.
1: Yeah, and I got to get over there. I haven't been to Gatlinburg since I was a teenager. And as I admitted to you, by the way, the podcast is dropping this weekend, brand new edition of All the Best Words. Like, subscribe, do all of the things with Cameron and myself. But I admitted to you on the podcast that my love of all things Dolly Parton is well established.
0: Yeah.
1: I'm well established that I'm Dolly Parton's biggest fan. And I'm ashamed to admit that I've never been to Dollywood. And that's right over there in the Smoky Mountains. That's,
0: well, I might be able to help you out.
1: What?
0: Yeah.
1: What?
0: I know.
1: You know a guy?
0: The Bank of Dollywood. Yeah.
1: Ooh.
0: Yeah.
1: I bet that's a big bank. Bet there's two of them.
0: You know what? It's a Tennessee bank. Smart Bank.
1: Really?
0: Yeah. Okay. It's been based right over there in Sevier County, and they are the official bank financial partner of Dollywood.
1: Jackson, I am very excited about this Twitter fight between John Rose and Monty Fritz. But we're going to have to wait till 6 o'clock to talk about it, because we have very important nincompoops to discuss.
10: Nincompoops in the news.
1: That's right, ladies and germs. It's time for nincompoops in the news on Supertalk 99.7 WTN. In the absence of Ken Weaver, who's ailing, we've got Jay Harper delivering the real headlines twice an hour and when it breaks. But now it is time to turn our attention to a little something different. We look all across the volunteer state, all across these 50 states of these United States of America, nay, the globe. The globe. We find those nincompoops where they live, where they breathe, and we bring them to you. The only rule, nobody can die in the context of the story. This isn't the Darwin Awards. It's Nincompoops in the News on Supertalk 99.7 WTN. I have the opportunity to set the batting order, and I'm going to go Matt Murphy first, Cameron Smith second, Jay Harper third, Jackson Williams, Jay Willie fourth. because I want that trophy, and you currently have it.
9: I do.
1: And I think I got a shot at it. I start our nincompoops in Myrtle Beach, South Carolina.
11: Ah!
1: Now, yeah.
11: You too, Jackson, right?
1: What?
9: Yeah, I was going to use this one.
1: Police detective?
9: Yeah.
11: It's got to be good. You know it's good.
1: That's why he wanted to go first. He wanted to ace us out.
11: Y'all work on finding you another one. Thankfully, Cameron's going second. And apparently, Cameron's story is not from Myrtle Beach, South Carolina.
0: It is not.
1: A now former Myrtle Beach police detective is facing charges after he allegedly pulled a gun on a patrolman. Cameron, have you seen this story?
0: Mm-mm.
1: Okay. All right. I'm not going to tell you why. I want you to guess. Michael DeBaze,
9: yeah,
1: 46, of Myrtle Beach, is charged with pointing and presenting a firearm at a person after the South Carolina Law Enforcement Division was asked to investigate the situation. Community members spoke on condition of anonymity. They said they were surprised by the allegations. It went straight from 0 to 100, and that's a little outrageous, said Chaz Thompson, a retired law enforcement officer visiting the area. The incident happened Saturday at the Myrtle Beach Police Department on North Oak Street. According to an arrest warrant, DeBaze confronted a Myrtle Beach patrolman about him doing a certain activity within the department. Charles Devine, a Myrtle Beach resident, said, "Workplace disagreements might happen, but some things go too far." What was the fellow officer doing inside of the police department that got this one officer so angry? Do you have any guesses?
0: Picking his teeth.
1: He was heating up fish in the microwave.
0: Mm.
1: You know, I'm not so sure the dude's an incompoop. I mean, who hasn't been there?
0: Mm.
1: What coworker thinks it's okay to bring some nasty ass leftover fish to your workplace?
0: Nothing like steamy microfish.
1: He pulled a gun on him for warming up fish in a microwave, which, quote, caused an odor throughout the office. Charles Devine, a Myrtle Beach resident, said while workplace disagreements happened, allegations went too far. Although I don't condone heating up fish in the microwave because I can see why everyone would be upset, I don't think it warrants pulling a firearm. The warrant said that during the confrontation, DeBaze drew and pointed his department-issued handgun at the patrolman. The office said Tuesday that DeBaze was booked into the J. Reuben Long Detention Center. According to online booking records, he was booked around 11 a.m. and released at about 5 o'clock that afternoon. No word on when he will be arraigned and before a judge. Do not heat up your leftover fish in the office place, folks. You might have a gun pulled on you. That's overreaction. That guy's a nincompoop. Cameron?
0: So I went with Florida Man. Now, here's the question. I've got two routes I can go here. I can go vintage Florida Man or a more recent Florida Man.
1: I would go recent Florida Man.
0: Okay.
1: All right.
0: A man was arrested for stealing from a North Fort Myers resident's yard, according to authorities. A woman reported that her decorative lawn gnomes had been stolen from her property on May 19th. The victim's Ring camera captured a man arriving at her home on a distinctive tricycle and taking the gnomes before leaving the area.
1: Jing, jing, jing, jing.
0: Detectives located John Ramey at a homeless encampment in North Fort Myers on June 1st. According to the sheriff's office, he was in possession of said tricycle, matching the one on the surveillance video. When they led him to his campsite, they found many, many gnomes.
1: What is that? Is that the official count?
0: Yes, the picture is like a line.
1: Many gnomes.
0: It is a lineup of yard gnomes.
1: Is that Manny Minnie or Manny Manny?
0: Manny Manny.
1: Manny Manny gnomes. There
0: it is. He's got his shelf with a lineup of various gnomes.
1: Got to do what
0: Where they found them, the multiple gnomes, and they confirmed that the gnomes, at least some of them, belonged to the victims and returned them. And then he's charged with petty theft and with two or more prior convictions.
1: I didn't want to interrupt your story, but on the Matt Murphy show, Cameron, we call those gnomes.
0: Gnomes?
1: I mean, there's a G,
0: yeah,
1: right?
0: It's America, so I understand that.
1: We pronounce those Gs. gnomes.
0: Nothing salmon on this show.
1: Nope. Swords and salmon. Don't cook your salmon in the microwave and don't rough up the gnomes.
0: Yeah.
1: That's good. Jay Harper, you are next, sir.
12: Yes, and I've had, like a Jackson apparently, I've had to find a substitute nincompoop, so...
1: I mean, it's basically an admission. Y'all are basically admitting that my story's better. So that's cool.
12: That's cool. Never disagree with the host.
1: Mm-hmm.
12: All right. I'll give this a try. You know, hey, growing up, I'm thinking all of us have had to, we've been asked to hold the flashlight for dad or mom or whatever, you know, when they're doing some sort of repair. But
1: put it on that, not on me.
12: Yeah, that's right. Mm-hmm. Well, a 41-year-old man in Pennsylvania named James Harkless DeShellis, he was arrested after he broke into an office building, but he was not alone. He brought his girlfriend's 11-year-old daughter with him. When the cops showed up, this guy, he was in an equipment room. He was in there tearing copper wiring out of this equipment room because, you know, he's going to steal this stuff.
1: Yeah.
12: But there was a little 11-year-old girl in there with him who was there to hold the flashlight. James was charged with burglary and corruption of minors, among other things. The girl... she was not charged, but he brought his girlfriend's 11-year-old daughter with him to commit a crime and hold the flashlight.
1: Yeah.
0: The corruption of the youth.
12: Correct.
0: I believe Socrates was charged with that.
1: My grandpa would get so angry at me because he would tell me to hold the flashlight.
0: Oh, yeah.
1: And then I would not hold it on what he's trying to... Yeah. I mean, I'm all over it.
12: Yeah, or you're shaking too much. Hold still. Hold still.
1: Hold it on what I'm working on.
12: Yeah.
1: He'd get so
0: Whenever
1: angry.
0: I do that with my boys, particularly my youngest, all I hear is, whoom, whoom, and he's... The flashlight that I needed is now a lightsaber. Not useful. Thank you, buddy.
1: Thank you. I'll just do it. I'll just put it in my mouth and I'll take care of it.
12: Or maybe, you know, the drop lights, right? With the hook on it, you know, that you'd hang there on the hood.
1: Oh, yeah.
12: Inside the hood.
1: I got electrocuted with one of those one time, Jay.
12: Mm, so that explains a lot.
1: It does. Yeah. It does. 110, you know, 110 is not going to kill you, but it hurts. Promise you that. Jackson.
9: Yes.
1: Yeah, you got a nincompoop.
9: I do. You ready?
1: I'm ready.
9: Jay, you ready?
12: I'm always ready for you, J-Man.
9: Cameron, you ready?
13: I mean, if I say no, will you stop?
9: No, I will continue, actually.
1: Okay. Everybody's ready.
13: Go.
9: All right. Woman accused of ramming victim during Raising Cane's road rage incident in Homestead, Florida. A woman is facing two felony charges in connection with a late-night road rage incident at a Raising Cane's Chicken Fingers location in Homestead, Florida, according to police. Authorities say the incident, which happened Sunday at the chain's location at 2301 Northeast 8th Street, involved crashes into both a person and a pickup truck. According to the Homestead Police Department, a woman was in the restaurant's drive-thru just before 1:45 in the morning when Amber Nicole Collier, 32, of Northwest Miami-Dade, drove recklessly through the parking lot and went the wrong way through the drive-thru line, almost hitting the victim's car. Authorities said the victim drove to the stop sign and told Collier to drive more carefully. This enraged Collier, according to police, who would eventually say to the woman, "You're a racist and a cracker, and I'm going to kill you."
1: Goodness. That's my Ken Waver, by the way.
9: Goodness. While trying to hit the victim with her vehicle, but hit a curb instead. Police said another woman in the passenger seat of the victim's car got out. Collier, according to the report, set her sights on her and rammed into her, bruising her elbow.
12: Son of a biscuit eater.
9: Authorities say Collier then took off and hit a pickup truck in the process. The report states that Collier took off and a Miami-Dade Sheriff's Office deputy eventually pulled her over near US 1 and Southwest 232nd Street, about 6 miles away from the restaurant in the unincorporated Princeton area.
12: Oh!
1: I'm just trying to help you out. I know you miss Ken when he's not here and you're doing these stories, so I'm trying to help you out.
9: Collier was previously arrested on April 6th after another traffic incident. According to court records, an MDSO arrest report states that she sped through a school zone near Lake Stevens Elementary, just outside of Miami Gardens, and told a deputy trying to pull her over, "I'm not bleeping pulling over," that eventually did, pulling off to the side of the road. but authorities said the stop was short-lived after telling deputy, "I'm dropping my kids off." She took off again, and the motorcycle deputy once again tried to stop her, the report states. It states she eventually stopped outside of the school when the deputy took her into custody. Authorities say she told the deputy, "Bleep you, you bleep." And when she gets out of jail, she was going to kill him or her.
1: I'm sure she said, "Thank you, you officer."
9: Collier, in her latest case, is facing charges of attempted aggravated battery with a deadly weapon, aggravated assault with a deadly weapon, and leaving the scene of a crash causing property damage.
1: Man.
9: As of Monday, she was being held in the Turner Something Knight Correctional Center on a $7,500 bond.
1: It's an odd name for a correctional center. Turner Something Correctional Center.
9: Gulliford.
1: Oh, sure. That lays nincompoop, Jackson. That's a good one. There's Jackson Williams. There's Jay Harper. There's Cameron Smith. There's Matt Murphy. Vote early, vote often. Voting open until 6:10 this evening on Nincompoops in the News. You decide. We report. You decide on who is your favorite nincompoop. I feel like it's the fish story, but what do I know? I'm a little biased. 5 till the top of the hour. 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Hang in there.
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15: How did I lose weight? 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I did. I love this stuff. 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True story, I never minded being 235, but you know what minded? 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
12: The right lane remains blocked 65 northbound just past exit 27 due to a jackknife tractor trailer. 40 westbound at exit 196, some sort of debris in the center lane there, so please be aware. Also in Laverne, 24 eastbound before exit 62, we picked up a crash. An accident has the right lane and shoulder blocked 65 northbound just past Rosa Parks Boulevard. And down in Rutherford County, a stalled vehicle blocking things 24 westbound. Bound at exit 70. I'm Jay.
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12: It is 1 minute past 6 p.m. I'm Jay Harper with your top stories. I've got a forecast and another traffic report coming up. More strikes between the U.S. and Iran. The Pentagon says it shot down several Iranian drones that were targeting U.S. forces in Kuwait. And Iran also hitting the airport there in Kuwait. ABC's Karen Travers, she's got the latest.
17: Ukraine is now mounting long-range drone strikes like this weekly, and Russia appears largely powerless to stop them. That is increasingly bringing the war home to Russians, and we are seeing a shift in the mood in Russia. Doubts about the war are leaking out. That doesn't mean that Vladimir Putin is close to stopping the war, but it is denting his sense of invulnerability.
12: Obviously, that's the wrong cut. We apologize for that. The L.A. mayor's race, it's not final yet, and Politicos say it could take several more days before the final vote counts and projections are made. ABC Selena Wang says that so far, incumbent mayor Karen Bass, she's leading the way with reality star Spencer Pratt right behind.
5: What it shows is that there is just so much frustration about her leadership and her incumbency, not just about her response to the wildfires, but also her handling of other issues in the city like homelessness and crime. And what you see right now is she's going to face a challenger potentially from the left or from the right. She's being squeezed on both sides. It is unclear now if she's going to go up against a more progressive Nitya Ramen or if she's going to go up against Spencer Pratt.
12: We now turn to back here in Middle Tennessee. Now, I'm sure many of us got that Amber Alert on our phones yesterday afternoon that always kind of stunned me, made me jump out of my seat. Well, new details are emerging about all this. A three-year-old Clarksville boy, he was at the center of that Amber Alert yesterday. He was reported missing, but he was found safe later that night, about 7 hours later. He was in the family's attic the whole time. He was released from the hospital this morning, and authorities say that he's doing fine. They did release some additional details about how they found the little boy. A big search team was launched for three-year-old Tyler Hall, and the residents, they searched it multiple times, didn't find him. Two officers conducted an additional detailed search and eventually found Tyler alive and in the home's attic. Now, according to police, he had crawled into a confined, dark, insulation-filled attic space. A wall ladder is what got him up there, and he was in the furthest point from the entrance, hidden behind the ductwork of the HVAC system and in with all that insulation as well. Given the attic conditions and how he was positioned, police say they just didn't see the kid until a detective almost stepped on him. But he is safe. That is the latest news, weather, and traffic are next. I'm Jay Harper, WTN News.
15: How did I lose weight? And I did. Lean, right here. I did. I love this stuff. 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
12: Man, they are still trying to get this jackknife trailer out of the road. Brightley Parkway northbound, just past exit 27. It's blocking the right lane. Been there a while. 65 northbound past Rosa Parks Boulevard, a crash there in the Metro Center area. And 24 eastbound before exit 62. This is over in Rutherford County, Laverne. A crash reported there as well. I'm Jay Harper.
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8: I'm WSMV4 First Alert meteorologist Stefano DiPietro. A warm and sunny day today. Temperatures low to mid-80s this afternoon. We'll drop down to near 60 for the overnight low tonight under a mostly clear sky. Tomorrow, a repeat day. Plenty of sunshine. Temperatures are once again in the mid-80s. We'll stay in the mid-80s on Friday, mix in a few clouds, but still the sunshine wins out the day. Saturday, very warm and more humid. Upper 80s, we may try to make a push near 90. Few more clouds mix in, but sunshine wins out otherwise once again. Sunday, look for a few rain showers throughout the day.
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1: And Joe decided to get up and start mumbling.
2: Oh.
1: Oh, it is. It is exactly what you would imagine it.
2: I've moved along. I have no particular interest in the Bidens. I did say I would love, if anybody has the inside track to a Hunter Biden original, that's a great conversation piece. It would be fun. I've heard the bottom's falling out of the pricing.
1: I think the value is right for the plucking.
2: So
1: if you're really interested.
2: Just
1: in
2: saying.
1: I think you could perhaps commission a piece.
2: I bet there's none that are in Tennessee.
1: What?
2: You think there's a Hunter Biden original in Tennessee?
1: I mean, so, all right. So what I would have to find out. How many Hunter Bidens do you think there are?
2: I don't know.
1: I bet you could commission one for the right price. I bet a man of your means, $10,000 will get you a fine looking Hunter Biden.
2: See, that's too high. I don't want to pay $10,000 for a Hunter Biden original.
1: I mean, he's still
2: holding himself out as an artist.
1: I feel like you're competing against every liberal in this state, every liberal in this country, right? The liberals would chomp these things up, and they would not do so ironically.
2: So, but I think that liberals won't, because this was pretty clearly a, you know, pay for access type thing.
1: Yeah.
2: And most Republicans and conservatives are like, it's Hunter Biden, gross, I don't want it. So I feel like this is a unique time.
1: You think the liberals care that it was a pay for play kind of deal?
2: Yeah, I think if you're an art snob, you're not going to want politically charged stuff. You're like, I want good art. This looks like somebody who is on drugs.
1: Yeah, I mean, I guess the way that you describe it, maybe your biggest competition would be conservative or libertarian-minded people that would purchase them to be ironic. Hey, look what I have. It's one of these stupid Hunter Bidens that they were charging $250,000 for, and I got it for $900.
2: Yeah, that's exactly. That's what I needed to happen.
1: And look at the subtle nuance and the interplay of color.
2: Right. Look at all the radically garishly bright colors that, hey, when you're high, makes sense.
1: And also, that thing right there looks just like a crack pipe. You know. Speaking of social media, there is a little back and forth. I'm going to be last to the party doing this. I don't want to give any of my colleagues on Supertalk 99.7 WTN any ideas, but I am cocksure that they already have these ideas. That's right. That means certain, Jackson. So Dan Mandis, no touchy. Chris Hand, no touchy. Is my idea. So you're not allowed. I know they're not going to abide by this. I want John Rose and Monty Fritz on the show at the same time to work this out, because they're having a little Twitter battle and they're very upset.
2: Mm-hmm.
1: Or at least they seem so.
2: It's a good exchange.
1: It's a good exchange. I'm going to share it with you. So it starts with John Rose. For those who don't know, for those of you in Aniana, allow me to back up and explain the entire story to you. There are basically three, I would say, major candidates, although that is quite a point of contention during this exchange. There are three well-known candidates running in the Republican Party primary for governor of the state of Tennessee. There is the clear front runner, Senator Marsha Blackburn. There is John Rose, and there's Monty Fritz. Cameron, tell me I'm wrong if I am. But every poll that I see has Marsha in the lead by a considerable margin.
2: Yes, this would be not a Kentucky mile, but a Tennessee mile.
1: Tennessee mile. And John Rose and Monty Fritz are relatively close. Now, their percentages are low, but I've seen John as high as 10%. But I see Monty often at 4 or 5%. So I'm just setting this up to try to be fair to all parties included, that I just don't think there's that much. I mean, Marsha's so far ahead.
2: Yeah.
1: There's not a lot of difference in the rest of the field, is my point.
2: Yeah. I pulled up some of the primaries. I see the Beacon polls. I see the Signal poll. Signal is one of the ones that I look for and say, okay, where are we? Signal has Blackburn at 58, Rose at 7, and Fritz with a dash. The other ones, the Beacon poll, the most recent one, has Blackburn at 63%, Rose at 10, and Fritz at 5.
1: Okay. So there you go.

0: John Rose writes, as the, and I want to get all of these people on the show. Look, I like John Rose. Nice guy.
1: Mm-hmm.
0: Like Monty Fritz a lot. Nice guy. I'm going to disagree with him on certain aspects of, you know, their position on public policy, but that's okay. We can do that. Yeah. And Marcia, for what it's worth, you know, same thing. John writes, as the only major candidate in the Republican primary for governor who was born and raised in Tennessee, you can bet I will never roll over to foreign or out-of-state interests. It's Tennessee first for me.
1: Mm.
0: All right, so that's a meat and potatoes tweet. All right, he's leaning in on the idea that he was born and bred here. You know, I suppose if that's an angle, that's an angle. And that he was never going to allow foreign or out-of-state interests to influence him. To which Monty Fritz responded. And Monty Fritz said this. Yet you accept foreign influence money, AIPAC.
1: Mm-hmm.
0: Give it back, John, and stop being afraid to debate. And BT Dub, by the way, Rockwood is in Tennessee. Apparently, Monty is from Rockwood.
1: Mm.
0: Mm-hmm. That's what he said. Fairly succinct, straightforward. You say you're not going to be influenced by foreign actors, yet you take AIPAC money. I mean, that's, you know, I suppose that's fair. And I'm from this state, too. John has responded. It's a little lengthier. Representative Fritz, we don't say I like this. It's not Monty called him John. John called him Representative Fritz. Representative Fritz, I meant no disrespect by pointing out that I'm the only major candidate born and raised in Tennessee. Respectfully, I purposefully stated that I'm the only major candidate for governor born and raised in Tennessee. I have a real path to victory. And while I respect your passion, your campaign is not focused on winning for Tennesseans, but about dishonestly tearing down others. I believe those running for office should be held accountable to the truth, including you. In your speeches and posts, you've accused me of being a career politician when you know that's not true. I was first sworn into elected office in 2019, only 3 years before you were elected. You've repeatedly implied that I'm not a man of faith when I've confessed my belief in Jesus Christ consistently in my life, sought to live as a Christian man. I'm raising my children to know Christ, and I've openly stated my faith throughout the campaign. You do the same thing toward Marsha Blackburn, and I don't think it's right. When it suits you, you've led voters to believe that you have executive leadership experience, which you certainly do not have. You even use the slogan, "Don't DC my Tennessee," but I believe voters deserve to know that you have a cushy federal government job in Washington, D.C.
1: Ooh.
0: Lastly, I've called for a Republican gubernatorial debate since before you entered the race. I'll debate every Republican candidate for governor, but I'm not participating in a sideshow that lets Marsha Blackburn off the hook. Now, you're welcome to run for governor, but be clear with the truth. You are helping a truly unqualified career politician by attacking me with false narratives to receive attention for yourself. I call on you to be better than that. Wait, is that it? I thought there was another one. Huh.
1: Hmm. It's over.
0: Okay, well.
1: Well, look.
0: Twitter fight over. We'll get Monty's response tomorrow, I hope.
1: It's interesting-ish. I mean, Blackburn, I don't know what they're going to do to change this dynamic, because Blackburn is the juggernaut right now and there is no actual competition. Now, Rose has money and he can certainly spend, and maybe that gets him a little bit of traction.
0: Mm-hmm.
1: But I just don't see what changes between now and the election that's going to give somebody a fighting, other than like some kind of scandal or something. I don't see anything changing that makes this particularly interesting.
0: So I find it interesting that a number of aspects to this. I don't know what job John is referring to that Monty Fritz has in Washington, D.C. I'd be curious about that. I find it interesting that people are now using accepting AIPAC money as a bludgeon against candidates in the state. They're using alliance with or a pro-Israel approach in Washington, D.C. as to suggest that candidates are beholden to the Jews. And that's what I think they're doing. I mean, I'm just calling it out.
1: Yeah.
0: Oh, you're beholden to the Jews. I mean,
1: that's AIPAC. That's literally, I mean, that's the sort of,
0: it's the American Jewish lobby
1: dynamic, right? And I think that's one weird to be Republicans in particular. Actually, a ton of people in Washington have taken AIPAC money forever, and they're not hiding it. It's all disclosed. You can look at it. The idea that America has a friendly relationship with Israel is true, and we do. This isn't like a particularly like crazy issue. And so if...
0: Well, I think it's, you know, and Monty Fritz has been clear, and I like Monty. I like John. Monty, I mean, and I'm not... I'm just trying to analyze this. I mean, Monty is very theological when he talks about what he believes the role of government should be. I mean, I think he has said, and I'll clarify, but I believe I'm right, that he wants to eliminate homosexual marriage. And I don't know if he wants to go further with that. I mean, you know, Andy Ogles seems to indicate he wants to ban homosexuality, whatever that means.
1: And Muslims.
0: You know, and I think Monty might be there with him. I don't know.
1: Maybe the color purple. I don't know what other things we're going to fill in the blank with that we want to ban.
0: Anything that, you know, we believe our base doesn't really care for or understand, I suppose.
1: Mm.
0: That doesn't seem very much like America to me, but whatever.
1: Can we ban Ohio State?
0: But
1: just checking.
0: Yeah. Yeah.
1: Once again,
0: that's not America. That's right. That's a different country.
1: It is. I've heard that. Ohio,
0: I just, high in the middle and around on both ends. So it just comes off. They're sniping at one another. In the meantime, as much as the base audience of this radio station seems, I mean, there's a contingent. I don't know if it's a majority, but there's a good amount of people that every time I bring her up, hate Marsha Blackburn, hate her.
1: Sure.
0: The one thing they always mention is Jan 6. They say, well, she said she wasn't going to certify the election, and then she certified the election. And other than that,
1: she's a very
0: quote unquote career politician, I guess.
1: Yeah. I mean, I think that's the only dig that you really can anchor in is she's been a politician for a long time.
0: For, you know, most of her life, I guess.
1: Yeah. I mean, that has been her professional engagement as an adult. She has been a congresswoman and then a senator.
0: But some of the hatred that comes toward her is pretty surprising to me when I look at the numbers, the polls, right? You know, I don't rely that much on polls, but when we see consistently snapshot after snapshot that demonstrates that Marsha Blackburn is well ahead of Monty Fritz, well ahead of John Rose, and it is not close, y'all.
1: Mm-mm.
0: And I know that many of you just hate her and you can't believe it, but I'm telling you to believe it. And so it just feels like these are two guys at the kids' table that are sniping for scraps.
1: I like Senator Blackburn, and she's worked with me on DCS reforms, and like I'm talking to her about those things. So like I've had some engagement with her that frankly has been pretty impressive. Her depth of knowledge, her level of engagement on a pretty left behind topic of DCS has been positive. I think the challenge with somebody like her is, she's done the work. She has gone around and met with people, talked with people all across the state over and over and over again. And just showing up and saying hi matters. And most Tennesseans are not the politically engaged all the time crowd that we talk to most of the time, whether it's on the show or in my column.
0: Mm-hmm.
1: They're just, wow, a politician showed up, said hi, and seemed pretty nice. And that goes a long way. And let's face it, Blackburn's votes are very conservative. The way she carries herself, the legislation she carries, conservative. I mean, if you want to argue she's been in D.C. for a long time and federal spending has not been reined in, like, fair, that's fine. But
0: I don't know that she is in the, I mean, you know, I could pick nits, right? I mean, I don't think that anyone in the United States Senate is in the battle to win right now. I just don't. I just don't.
1: You could do that. I mean, but you get what I'm saying is that, like, you can't call her a liberal because she's not. You can't point out, like, nobody, Jane 6, okay, maybe, but, like, that was a bad day. Like, if you really want to hang your hat on, she should have thrown down for the people storming the Capitol. I mean, I wouldn't. I think that's kind of nuts. Yeah.
0: I mean, you know, her argument has always been that, yes, that she was prepared not to certify the election because she had concerns, but that the storming of the Capitol changed all of that calculus.
1: Yeah.
0: And she's answered my question about it. So whether y'all accept the answer or not is up to you. I've got to run to a break real quick. I'll let Cameron finish up on the other side. It's 25 after the hour on Super Talk 99.7 WTN.
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4: The right lane remains blocked 65 northbound just past exit 27 due to a jackknife tractor trailer. 40 westbound at exit 196, some sort of debris in the center lane there, so please be aware. Also in Laverne, 24 eastbound before exit 62, we've picked up a crash. An accident has the right lane and shoulder blocked 65 northbound just past Rosa Parks Boulevard. And down in Rutherford County, a stalled vehicle blocking things 24 westbound at exit 70. I'm Jay Harper.
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4: It is 6:30. I'm Jay Harper with your top stories, a forecast, and another traffic report coming up. And some scary moments in the sky after a packed passenger jet came dangerously close to another plane before it landed in Florida today. We're told the behavior of the other pilot was somewhat alarming. Here's ABC's Gio Benitez.
5: Authorities say a JetBlue flight from Ecuador was just minutes from landing in Fort Lauderdale on Monday when controllers warned the pilots of a nearby plane. A short time later, those JetBlue pilots receiving an alert on the flight deck, controllers alerting other pilots. Flight Radar 24 data shows the JetBlue flight came within 500 feet vertically and just under 2 miles horizontally to the other plane.
4: Yeah. Scary stuff. Hey, let's turn to our closing money news. For that, here's Michelle Franzen.
6: Stocks pulled lower on renewed Iran war worries as investors weigh the stalled ceasefire talks and the Israeli strikes on Hezbollah in Lebanon. The Dow lost 619 points or 1.2%. The S&P fell 55. The Nasdaq gave up 239. Weighing on the market was a nearly 2% rise in Brent crude oil, which closed at $97 a barrel. Palo Alto Networks helped drag the S&P 500 toward its first drop in 10 days. On the winning end was data center chipmaker Navitas, which closed up more than 20% after the company stressed its relationship with NVIDIA. Macy's closed up after reporting a better-than-expected profit, raising its 2026 forecast. The 9/11 Memorial and Museum has launched a new $75 million fundraising campaign as the nonprofit now looks to educate millions of American kids born after the 2001 terror attack.
4: That is the latest news. We'll get you a traffic report and a weather forecast. Stay with us. I'm Jay Harper, WTN News.
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4: All right, still dealing with this jackknife tractor trailer. They're trying to just get it out of the roadway. This is Briley Parkway northbound, just past exit 27. 65 northbound past Rosa Parks, the right shoulder block there. There was a crash. At least they've gotten it out of the roadway. 24 eastbound on the east bank at the Shelby Avenue exit. We have a crash reported there. And finally, Old Hickory Boulevard at Cumberland River Green Bridge. That is in Old Hickory, and there's a crash there. I'm Jay Harper.
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7: I'm WSMV4 First Alert Meteorologist Stefano DiPietro. A warm and sunny day today. Temperatures low to mid-80s this afternoon. We'll drop down to near 60 for the overnight low tonight under a mostly clear sky. Tomorrow, a repeat day. Plenty of sunshine. Temperatures are once again in the mid-80s. We'll stay in the mid-80s on Friday, mix in a few clouds, but still the sunshine wins out the day. Saturday, very warm and more humid. Upper 80s, we may try to make a push near 90. Few more clouds mix in, but sunshine wins out otherwise once again. Sunday, look for a few rain showers throughout the day.
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0: Hey, Donald Trump says, Cameron, that we're probably just going to go ahead and leave the UFC arena that they're constructing on the South Lawn at the White House.
1: Mm-hmm.
0: Maybe we'll just leave that up.
1: It looks like a spaceship landed there.
0: You know, my favorite description, and it's a little less apropos now that they've added some of the accoutrement, if you will, on the top. But somebody said it looked like we're in the middle of one of those claw games and they missed the White House. They
1: That's fair.
0: Are you getting your panties in a bunch about all of this? Not that you wear panties, but you know what I mean.
1: Yeah, it's not really my speed.
0: Nah.
1: They seem uncomfortable this time of year.
0: Yeah. Uh-huh. What, panties?
1: Yeah.
0: Yeah. No, I'm commando myself. Thanks very much. What I love is our friends on the left, they get intentionally obtuse and they're like, he's besmirching the White House in ways that have never happened before. I'm like, can I point you in the direction of President Andrew Jackson, who used to have whiskey barrel parties on the lawn of the White House?
1: I mean, right.
0: Right. So, I mean, I'm not saying either one is right and one's not right, but come on.
1: Besmirching the dignity of the office. Like, guys. I too want to restore respect to the presidency and to our politics. We're not there right now, you know? not just with Trump, but for the last, you know, while. Wait. So, like, we need to, like, get
0: When did we have this robust? Lyndon Baines Johnson would regularly, while holding meetings in the Oval Office, tell the person that he was holding the meeting with to come with him so he could go to the bathroom while talking to the people. He did it on purpose. Bill Clinton, cigars, Monica Lewinsky, need I say more?
1: Yeah.
0: I mean.
1: No, Matt, I want to believe a thing that is not based in reality, because this is the truth. We remember history of, like, George Washington crossing the Delaware, a great leader, and, you know, Andrew Jackson taking the national debt to zero.
0: Yeah.
1: And, well, we might even talk about the Trail of Tears, but we try to ignore that, too.
0: Yeah.
1: We want to believe the positives and not believe that this has always been a craven exercise. It's just the best that we got. And I'm okay with that. It doesn't bother me.
0: There was a time when we had the best in the bright. Now,
1: remember when Walter Cronkite was around?
0: No, yeah, that was all fake, too. Like, guys, like, I understand we're pining for the good old days. Some of you are. And these are great days right now.
1: Like, they really are. And if you behave reasonably, call a spade, that's the best you're going to do. And the idea of Trump leaving that up there, like, maybe, but probably
0: not.
1: I
0: just love the troll.
1: Yes, it's clearly a troll to me.
0: Right. I mean, Eiffel Tower was temporary too, but look at that. They love it in Paris. Maybe they'll love this. Who knows?
1: If the ballroom ends up being taller than the rest of the White House and he puts Trump on it, then, yeah, that would probably upset me,
0: and,
1: I guess.
0: You know, liberals are all upset about all the gold. I mean, and I understand he's putting a lot of gold at the White House, but you know what? The next guy is going to take it down. I mean, that's fine. It's not my jam, but I don't get so upset about it.
1: 90s drug dealer isn't my jam either, but the president loves it.
0: You know, Tony Montoya.
1: Yeah, that's exactly what it makes me think of.
0: Brian is next. He wants to talk about Marsha. Hey, Brian.
8: Hey, what's up, guys? How are y'all?
0: Howdy. What's going on?
8: Hey, Marsha, you keep asking, like, why do people dislike Marsha? I actually campaigned with Marsha and May Beavers. I sat out there with them and campaigned with them in 94. When they were running for state senate. Marsha, the biggest thing I think that really bothers people, real conservatives in Tennessee, is the fact that she supported McConnell every time he came up for speaker. Cornyn was a bad support.
1: What was wrong with Cornyn? What was his thing? I know he lost, but what was his thing?
8: No, I'm sorry, not Cornyn.
0: Thune, you mean Thune.
8: She supported the middle of the road Senate candidate and that's basically why the Republicans are really tired. Well, Cornyn, hey, you can bring Cornyn back into it. That's why he lost. We're tired of the Senate candidates that just basically seem like they're just up there just to...
1: Who's a senator that isn't just up there to occupy space? Like, give me a name.
0: I can't.
8: Who's not up there to occupy the space?
1: Yeah.
8: Haggerty? I don't think Haggerty is.
1: I like him. I think he's pretty great.
8: I would say another senator that's not up there, Rand Paul. I mean, you know,
0: that was sure. Okay.
8: He pisses me off a lot, but
0: he's one of those guys where if you're on his side on the issue, you love him, but if you're not, you hate him. You know what I mean?
1: But I mean, so okay, like I hear those names. That's good. Now with Blackburn, tell me why she's just occupying space.
8: Well, I mean, you're asking why people don't like Marsha.
1: Yeah, yeah. That's what I'm asking about.
8: I'm probably going to vote for Marsha.
1: Huh.
8: I don't. Rose is. I mean, his. Honestly, his last. I saw. Heard a commercial on your station today that he was talking about. Oh crap! What was he talking? He was bringing up the fact that he had done his job and passed the Save Act
0: right.
8: The House. And Marsha, you asked her about it. She's like, well, we just don't have the votes. And people, that's pissing people off.
1: Could it also be true?
8: Make it happen. I mean, you know, make it happen.
1: But what if you don't have the votes?
0: Well, they do have, they have the simple majority.
1: Yeah, I mean.
8: Yeah, but dig in and freak, hey, you want to get reelected? You're talking, we're sitting here worrying about Maine.
0: What frustrates me,
8: you want to get reelected, pass the Save Act.
0: Yeah, I don't.
8: We're going to help you.
0: And I'm not trying to take over for Brian, but what and thank you, Brian, for the call. What frustrates me is like, I can understand if you've got to play nice in the Senate next year, why you wouldn't be a little more forceful or outspoken about the importance of getting certain things codified right now.
1: Yeah.
0: Lest the Democrats take over.
1: Yeah.
0: But Marcia's got no excuses anymore. And she still defends Jonathan, or at least won't answer. You ask her, are you in favor of the Save Act? Yes. Are you in favor of eliminating the filibuster? Yes. Talk to me about John Thune. And she just goes off and talks about other things.
1: I disagree with her in that I'm not in favor of, I want it to be a talking filibuster, but I want the filibuster. And
0: even recognizing that if the Democrats take over, they're going to do it. They're going to eliminate it. I think it's 100% they're going to do it.
1: Maybe.
0: What indication do you have that they won't?
1: But my point is, I've always liked the filibuster to slow things down.
0: I don't disagree.
1: And that's the point. And if Democrats are going to break things, like, okay. I mean, and they've had to eat it too. I mean, Democrats have made choices that have benefited Republicans because they decided they wanted to upend tradition and it backfired.
0: Supreme Court.
1: You notice that?
0: Supreme Court nominees being a primary example.
1: Didn't work out great for them.
0: No, it has not.
1: And so my take on it is to say, well, we're going to do it this way. Don't worry, it'll be fine. Well, until they have a simple majority in the House and Senate, and then it is a just ram it down your throat arama, and they'll do that. And then the answer is, well, but we'll get it. Well, you might not.
0: Well, and I've listened to this for a long time, and it frustrates the hell out of me that there's Republicans seem to always have an excuse why they can't get a damn thing done.
1: That
0: always
1: bothers me too.
0: Always an excuse. And I remember back when George Bush got elected. Well, guys, we don't have the Senate, and we just barely have the House. And gosh, we got to have the Senate. And then we gave them the Senate, and they had the House and the Senate. And they're like, yeah, but we don't have a supermajority. Well, you didn't ask for a supermajority. You asked for the Senate.
1: Right.
0: And you've never had 60 votes in the Senate ever in the history of ever. So you're saying that in order to get things done that you promised the American people that you would advance, you have to have something happen that has never in the history of the United States of America happened.
1: Yeah.
0: Well, screw you. That's what it makes me want to scream.
1: Which is why my philosophy is different in that I don't want them to do anything.
0: Well, I mean, that's fair.
1: I really don't want them to get it done. I want them to stop. I want them to leave everybody alone, let the states do their thing, and I want it to be really hard to do things in Washington. It's far away from me. I don't like that.
0: Yeah, but the sad thing is they can't stop spending fake money. And
1: that's true.
0: And
1: it's a train wreck, and you and I have talked about it. But at the end of the day, anything I can do, if I could run a campaign right now, it would be I will throw wrenches. I will literally just try to derail this. I do not think what we are doing is working in any meaningful way.
0: It's not a bad campaign.
1: This is dumb. We need to stop.
0: I will do nothing.
1: Yeah.
0: And if anybody, that's actually a really good campaign. My name's Matt Murphy. And you elect me to the United States Senate and I will do nothing. And if anybody tries to do something, the only thing I will do is to stop people from doing things.
1: Yeah.
0: That's all I'll do.
1: My goal is for you to be left alone. I'm going stop them. I'm going to do the one thing the Senate can do well, and it's stopping things.
0: My name's Matt Murphy and I belong to the Leave Me the Hell Alone Party.
1: Yeah.
0: Thank you.
1: I mean, because that's where we mess up, because this is where all the Republicans are trying to basically just be better Democrats.
0: Well, and I have said to you, and I'm getting to the point where I'm so frustrated that I understand if they're going to eliminate whatever. But my goal has always been to go back to the original filibuster, which is instead of members sworn, members present, and make a talking filibuster and stop dual track. Dual track started in 1975. And for those that don't know, There was a time where if you had a question before the body, you had to deal with that question before the body and you couldn't do anything else. And that was a real filibuster. That was a talking filibuster. When they changed the rules in 1975, they changed the threshold. They lowered the threshold to break a filibuster, but they gave dual track abilities so you can have something on hold and you can do other business. And I don't like that because that's kind of subverting.
1: Yeah, you want to slam it to a stop.
0: Right.
1: And you want to make them talk. And you do that. And 4460 said, we had that. His name was Thomas Massie. Well, I hear you. And he was good on a lot of the issues, but not in terms of his personality and the way he carried himself. I'll tell you somebody who's really good at this. His name was Dr. No. It was Dr. Tom Coburn out of Oklahoma. And he would kindly and gently shoot everything down. And right. Just say, no, no, no, no. I'm going to put a hold on that. No, no. And my friends were his staffers, and that's what they did, is they just found ways to put holds and stop things in the Senate, and it was glorious.
0: And I don't disagree that Thomas Massie came off for many of his years in the House. I mean, the House is different than the Senate, number one. You have a lot more singular power in the Senate,
1: yes,
0: to quack things up than you do in the House. And Massie seemed to be enemies of Republicans more so than Democrats in the last several years. And I think that's why he lost, is that he decided to pick his battles against fellow Republicans as opposed to focusing his energy on picking battles against Democrats.
1: It's okay to have somebody that drives you nuts every once in a while. But when you start to feel like that's kind of their jam.
0: Yeah, you're just doing this because you like it.
1: Yeah, that's when you lose folks. It's okay to disagree, but you got to build up what does my wife call it? You got to build up your bank, right? You got to build up those credits with folks. Mm-hmm. Then you burn them. Then you build them back up. And mm-hmm. Massie just kind of ran low.
0: I'll tell you what. I like Ray, so let's get to Ray. Hey, all Ray. Right.
9: Hey, how you doing, Mr. Murphy?
0: I'm well, Ray. I hope you are.
9: I'm doing my best. I have got something to say about the senators and the House of Representatives. I think they need to take all these old people that holds the seats warm, and they need to make it like Americans. And when you get a certain age, retire. Okay, let's get some young blood up in that place, people that are on fire, people that wants to do their job, and they take pride in doing their job each and every day besides sitting there and just being a couch potato. That's my opinion.
1: Can I ask you a question?
9: Sure.
1: So I'm 44 years old, and it's something I'm thinking about. You know, do I want to row at some point and do public service? But I got a family. I got five boys. I got all kinds of stuff going on. What about the job would make somebody like me say, hey, I got to do it? Because my concern is they don't do anything. So let's say I was successful. I'm going to spend time in D.C. during the week that I'm not with my boys, and they don't do anything. So even if I'm casting votes, it doesn't make a hill of beans difference. They're still spending like they're drunk. They're still regulating everything. So why would younger people want to go do that?
9: Well, I mean, it would be, in my opinion, it would be nice to have some fresh minds,
1: sure,
9: and fresh people up in there that actually give a crap about America, you know?
1: Yeah. Yeah. But I mean, what do we want to do? What do we want to get them to do?
9: We want them to, you know, start passing laws and bills and things that, you know, that needs to be done to make America great again. That's what needs to happen, and quit trying to, you know, you get somebody in the office of president, just like Trump, and he's trying to do everything he can to make America great. And you got these other people that they've been in office for all these years and months and everything. All they want to do is say, no, no, no, no, no. Well, let's do something to make America great and make American workers and people out there that works. Yeah.
0: I'm sorry to interrupt. Outside of Trump, I got to ask real quick because we got to go. Outside of Trump.
9: Okay.
0: Outside of Trump, who's your favorite president?
9: My favorite president would have to be, if I was to take a wild guess, it would have to be probably Ronald Reagan.
0: Ronald Reagan.
9: I'm sorry.
0: Yeah, so Calvin Coolidge was my favorite president and is my favorite president. As a small-L libertarian, that should surprise none of you. Calvin Coolidge famously said, the business of America is business. He believed that the role of the government of the United States of America was to get the hell out of the way. We need more of that in this country. We need a lot of saying that is not our job.
1: Yep.
0: And if we had more of that, I think we'd be better off. It's 54 after the hour. Thank you to all of your calls. I don't know if we're coming back. If not, thanks to Cameron Smith and everybody else, and hug your loved ones. If we do come back, I'll say that again on Superdog.
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2: 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There's the headline, then there's the story behind it. Supertalk 99.7 WTN delivers context, clarity, and conversation for you. 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
4: The right lane remains blocked 65 northbound just past exit 27 due to a jackknife tractor trailer. 40 westbound at exit 196, some sort of debris in the center lane there, so please be aware. Also in Laverne, 24 eastbound before exit 62, we've picked up a crash. An accident has the right lane and shoulder block 65 northbound just past Rosa Parks Boulevard. And down in Rutherford County, a stalled vehicle blocking things